0: the Phillies, an eighth-inning homer from Austin Riley, a three-run shot. Game two is tomorrow. The Astros hosting the White Sox. They are in the bottom of the eighth. White Sox up 6-3. Red Sox and Yankees, Peyton Toll against Cam Schlittler at 7. Cubs Padres at 9. And the defending champion Carolina Hurricanes taking on the Florida Panthers to open up the NHL season. Florida wins 1-0 in overtime. The Stars open up at home on Friday against the Blues. Home and road back-to-back. Saturday they head to Nashville. That is the Ticket Ticker. I'm Al Swearingen, Sports Radio 96.7 at 1310. 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
3: All right, that will do it. Thank you very much to our special guest today, Daryl Mooseman Johnston, for joining us as he does every Thursday. Tomorrow we'll have Joel Klatt, Big Snake Pit. Lots of fun times, so check that out. We'll be live at Bread Zeppelin in Richardson, where they will be offering half-price food, 50% off, for the entirety of our program. And Bread Zeppelin is delish. So come check it out. Richardson, I believe it's off of Coit and Campbell. And in the meantime, Jay King will have your top 10 ready to launch you into the evening. So see what Jay has to offer. And in the meantime, you guys have a very safe and pleasant Tuesday evening. We'll talk to you tomorrow. Bye now. Toodaloo, mother effers. Keep blessing hard.
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0: Kickers brought to you by InterHealth. The MLB playoffs kicked off today with the wild card round. Atlanta taking the series lead off Austin Riley's three-run home run in the eighth inning as they win 5-3 over the Phillies. Headed into the ninth inning in Houston right now, the Chicago White Sox lead the Astros 6-3. In the Bronx, it's the Yankees and Red Sox about to start in just a few minutes. No Aaron Judge for the Yanks. And late night on the West Coast, it's San Diego with the Padres and the Cubs with first pitch at 9. Cowboys find themselves at 1-2 after blowing the game in the last few seconds in Rio to the Ravens. And head coach Brian Schottenheimer knows that accountability starts with him at the top.
1: Take accountability for it. It's football and life. It's what happens. But I heard our chance to win that game. And I'll be better. And I'm better than that. I'm better than I performed in the last 28 seconds.
0: An opening night in the NHL, no Stars hockey. They'll be here on the Ticket Airwaves on Friday night hosting St. Louis. But getting things started is a Stanley Cup Finals rematch between the Panthers and defending champs, the Hurricanes. Panthers ruin their night, winning in the final seconds of overtime 1-0. Maple Leafs and Canadiens are tied 1-1 at the end of the first. And facing off late is the Oilers and Canucks and the Blackhawks and Golden Knights. That is the Ticket Ticker, also brought to you by the Rockwall Gun Show. Hold on. Don't miss the all-new Rockwall Gun Show this weekend only at the Amerisports. 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
0: What up, P1s? Happy Taco and College Football Tuesday, September 29th, in the glorious year of our Lord, 2026. And welcome back inside the Ticket Top 10. I'm here to zip open the station's brain and dump out all the best moments acquired from across the entire day, where I'm your host, Jay King, here to lead the way. And before we kick things off tonight, let's preview what we got coming up. On This Morning with the Musers, they take you around the college football gridiron for week 4, including Texas surviving against those Volunteers, and then they talk to their Cowboys insider, Ed Werder. On the World's Most Dangerous Midday Show with Donovan Lewis and Matt McLaren, they welcome on their college football expert, Greg McElroy, to talk week 4, and then we see how Shoddy and the Cowboys' offense might need to change their offensive mentality. From 1 to 3 in the Sweet Spot with Sean Bass and David Mino, they welcome on CBS Sports' Shahan Jayaraja to talk their favorite games from Week 4 of college football. And then they welcome on Afternoon Jub to talk some high school reunions and get Mino ready for his. And on the Hardline 5.0, Corby Davidson and Bob Sturm are ready to blow it up with the Texas Rangers. They welcome on Daryl the Moose Johnston and then finish up with a visit to Bob's World. But first, to start us off, let's go back to This Morning on the Musers as they talk to Big Tex for the start of the Texas State Fair.
3: Howdy, folks, and welcome to the State Fair of Texas.
4: You don't have as much reverb this year.
3: Yeah, what the hell is happening there?
4: Yeah, is your microphone okay that we brought down there for you? Should we get another one?
3: We'll find out real quick.
5: Hold on. Oh,
0: you okay, Big Tex?
4: I'm not sure that's correct.
6: Oh. Here we go. Well,
4: hey, there.
6: Big Tex. Oh, no, it doesn't sound the same.
4: Now we're visiting with Big Tex from the State Fair.
3: Now you're visiting with him.
4: What happened?
3: Can you not hear me?
7: No, we can hear you. It's just you sound different. But that's okay. Go ahead.
3: Hold on, Big Tex.
7: Don't do that again.
3: Big Tex wants to join you, but Big Tex is
6: now here. We go.
4: There we go.
7: Okay.
4: Don't touch anything, Big Tex. That's good.
6: Come on to the State Fair of Texas.
7: Now we're going.
6: Celebrating 250 years of America and 30 years of Cowboy Super Bowl trout. Come on out to the Chevy main stage and meet Chan Gailey.
4: Wow, that's okay. Weird.
6: And get your picture made with a Lundus Bryce. Howdy, folks.
7: Oh, that's such a cowboy.
6: Big Tex promises he won't catch on fire this year.
7: That's good.
6: Now that old Big Tex is fully flame retarded.
7: Retardant?
6: That offends me, George. That offends me. Questions for Big Tex.
4: And we also forgot that he has to work periodically and greet.
7: Oh, that's true.
4: Fairgoers, yeah, while we're interviewing.
6: Howdy, folks. Oh, like remember, that. Old Big Tex cannot catch fire this year, so come on in. Come on in. Old Big Tex is finally immortal.
7: What's
6: that? So I can haunt your dreams and stalk your nightmares.
7: How are the crowds so far out there?
6: Old Big Tex was practicing a little self-harm back in 2012. Come on in.
4: That's not what that
6: not
4: was.
6: Not doing it anymore. I apologize for dousing myself in gasoline and yelling free Tibet before I lit up that joint and burned to the ground.
7: That was terrible.
6: Old Big Tex, when he was being hauled off on a Saturn rocket transport gurney, promised that he would turn his life around, and he did. So come on in, folks. Come on. Everyone's scared of Big Tex for some reason.
7: Well, you're daunting. You're huge.
6: Old Big Tex was coming off a toxic relationship with a trailer park stripper back then. Not anymore, folks. Come on in.
4: We're glad you turned your life around.
6: Thank you, Craig. Old Big Tex ain't addicted to the pain meds anymore.
7: Oh, my gosh. Come
6: and
7: on.
6: He stole from a cancer neighbor.
4: Wow, gosh. Big Tex.
6: Before he turned to the needle.
4: Jeez.
6: No longer up to my tallywhacker and credit card debt either.
7: Well, that's good.
6: Doing well. Hold on. Howdy, folks. Welcome to the State Fair of Texas. Head on over to the auto show to look at cars you can't afford without a 30-year note. But be careful, we just found a fresh batch of diarrhea near the Jeep display.
7: What?
6: All right, I'm back.
7: Fresh batch, man. Jeez. Well, it's an exciting time. The food and, hey, Texas OU, that's just right around the corner.
6: Right around the corner, George. Right around the corner.
7: Who you like at the game this year?
6: I like all the teams. Big Tex don't take sides.
7: Oh, okay.
6: Even though I am Big Tex.
7: Yeah, yeah. You'd think you'd root for the Longhorns.
6: Hold on. Howdy, folks. Don't forget our new game in the Midway. Guess the Carney's felony conviction.
7: Here
6: left. Sorry about that.
7: That's okay.
4: That's okay. You got to work.
6: Hope you have a great time. Speaking of time, old Brian Schottenheimer don't know how to manage it late in the game, does he?
7: Sports drink.
4: Wow.
6: Oh, going to be a great year at the State Fair of Texas.
7: What's going to make it great?
6: Well, George, we've weeded through the carnies by finally making a rule of no serial killers accepted.
4: Oh, my gosh. Well, that should always be a rule.
6: So we've had a hard time staffing the Midway this year.
4: Shouldn't be that hard.
6: So folks just need to be patient till someone can help come over and start the game for them.
7: Oh, they're nice people. Stop that.
6: Time for a State Fair fun fact. The State Fair started in 1885, the same year Von Miller was born.
7: He's not that old.
6: Old Big Tex is feeling a little tightness in his chest and a radiating pain down his left arm.
4: No, that's not good.
7: We're not doing heart
6: attack. Bring the kids closer. Watch old Big Tex have a coronary.
7: No.
6: Howdy, folks. Big Tex is heading into hell.
7: Oh, no. Oh my God. Big Tex.
6: He's the devil.
7: Oh, no. All right. There's Big Tex. Go check him out this year at the State Fair.
0: A little technical difficulties. Never stop Tex. If he can survive that fire, he can survive anything. And make sure you join the Musers tomorrow morning here on The Ticket from 5:30 to 9 a.m. But right now, I'm your top 10 host, Jay King. And coming up next, let's go out to the sweet spot where they see how week four of the college football season treated us with CBS Sports' Shahan Jayaraja.
8: Let's start with carrying over a conversation Sean and I were just we're talking about the Texas game and kind of focusing on the Texas offense and Arch Manning. And you can look at it from Saturday or maybe just through four games. What do you think of Arch Manning so far?
9: Yeah, I mean, I think the biggest thing has just been the inconsistency of it all, right? Like this past week against Tennessee, I thought that he played a great game. I thought he was very efficient. But then the week before against UTSA, right, he's completing 50% of his passes. And even in that Ohio State game, like a huge part of the difference from half one to half two is Arch didn't play very well in the first half, and Arch played quite well in the third and fourth quarter. And it's just been a trend and a theme over and over again. I even think back to some of the wins that Texas had last year. The Texas A&M game, he was bad for a half. I think it was the Mississippi State game, he was bad for a half, right? Like, it just has been inconsistency over inconsistency. And I think there are some things, you know, you wonder some with the play calling, you wonder some with some of the talent around him also not stepping up to meet those moments. But, like, Arch has also just been very inconsistent, and we were kind of hoping that he would take that step. And at least for the most part against Tennessee, he did. But we need to see 80% of a game that's good Arch Manning to feel like he can really be the first pick in the draft.
10: And we have a lot of quarterbacks who are just sensational so far. I mean, you look at Keelan Russell, you look at Kamario Taylor, who's popping on the scene, and there's just quarterbacks just in that conference that you're looking at going, man, he is that's a future NFL player, and Arch will be too. You just want to see a little bit more. And speaking of a guy that's not meeting expectations, can we talk about John Mateer? Because what happened to him, not physically, we know about the thumb last year and having to rush back, and you know, they even got to the playoff. Where's he at mentally right now? Because it feels like he is a different player in 2026.
9: Yeah, I mean, I think that there's kind of two parts to this, right? One is, like you said, the mental stuff. He is just clearly imploding a little bit. I mean, that fumble for a touchdown in the Georgia game was one of the worst plays that I've ever seen on a football field. Like, it was astonishing. And I think then you add to it, too, I do feel like, even independent of the injury last year, that John Mateer got a little figured out. I think that they kind of figured out, like, hey, you know what, he's not super consistent going over the top, so we're just going to, you know, keep guys in the box and make things difficult. And I think that you've seen through the first couple games of this year, he doesn't necessarily have answers to get out of it. And a lot has been put on him as a runner. A lot has been put on him to buy time. I think his receivers aren't doing him a ton of favors.
10: Yep.
9: And I think that certainly the offensive line still looks very bad for like the fifth year in a row at Oklahoma. So like, it's not just John Mateer, but it's especially John Mateer.
8: Texas A&M is also a bit of a mess right now. What team do you think is in worse shape, Oklahoma or A&M?
9: Yeah, oof, man.
8: Or you can say both. They're both might be just be cooked.
9: Yeah. I mean, it's funny, right? Because I think that Oklahoma has the more fatal flaw, which is just their whole offense. But they also have, like, the best unit. Like, their defense is really good. For Texas A&M, it's kind of like everything is lackluster right now. And so, you know, it's interesting, right? I think that we talk about quarterbacks. You know, Marcel Reed obviously was a player who's coming back for Texas A&M, who just frankly has not adjusted.

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3: 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And let's talk about the most eyebrow-raising result of the weekend. It is Florida, who has jumped from 21 up to 8 in the latest rankings. They absolutely wallop Ole Miss 52-28. They run for over 300 yards. Jaden Baugh is an absolute dude. He had a buck 42. You also had Duke Clark go over 100. And John Summerall is in year one of taking over that program. Clearly, they're ahead of schedule. Are they a legit contender when we look up 4, 5, 6 weeks from now?
2: Yeah, I mean, I think that they belong in sort of that broader conversation, right? I think that they certainly belong in the playoff conversation. And look, this has been a talented team for a lot of the past couple of years, and they've just struggled to get out of their own way to some extent because of injuries, frankly. Obviously, we've heard extensively about the issues that DJ Lagway had, that Caleb Banks on the defensive line has had. But, you know, I think that, one, they've been healthier. I think they've been deeper. I think that also, I mean, look, one of the greatest criticisms you got at the end of the Billy Napier era was that he was still calling plays. Well, yeah. They brought in a new play caller in Buster Faulkner, and that dude is awesome. Like, he honestly, their biggest issue right now might be that dude might be a head coach next year because he's done a really, really good job through the first couple of weeks. And so, no, I mean, I think that, one, when you look ahead, like, yes, they have to go to Texas and then play Georgia at home neutral site in consecutive weeks.
3: Right.
2: That's going to be a tough stretch. If they can survive that, if they split that, then like they are home free to the playoff, honestly, and they will absolutely have a chance to make some noise.
4: Going into that game, the Ole Miss Florida game, with Florida being favored, and you know myself, I was a little surprised by it. That was Ole Miss was my triple in picks with friends, and I kind of immediately regretted it. But then you look at it with Ole Miss playing the most emotional game of the season the week before, beating LSU at home, and then having to go on the road in Gainesville to play a good Florida team, and also not having Kiwan Lacy in that game. Yeah. How much of this result do you think is a factor of all of that, or do you give the Florida Gators all the credit for just going out there and beating them up?
2: I think this was a little bit of a scheduled loss, right, for Ole Miss, just in terms of, like you said, all the dynamics that were around their previous week's game. And also, by the way, having to come back against Louisville in week one, too. Yeah. Like, it has been a crazy couple of weeks for Ole Miss. And you know what? Sometimes the luck just runs out. I do think, though, that is an excuse for, like, losing by four. I think that to get bludgeoned at the end like they did, that's Florida. Like that is Florida coming out and doing the thing they haven't really done that to hardly anybody the past couple of years. Even, you know, when they beat Texas last year, it was a much closer game than what this ended up being. And so, no, I mean, I think that this is just one of those moments where you go to the Swamp and Florida is as good as they've been in probably 5 or 6 years. So it's a combination of things. I'm not out on Ole Miss by any means, because I do think that a lot of this was context, but man, like, Florida looked impressive.
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5: Text Miller Lite to 22126 for your chance to win tickets to a Dallas Cowboys game this season, courtesy of Miller Lite, the only beer of the Dallas Cowboys. Again, that's Miller Lite to 22126. Well, welcome back into the Ticket Top 10. I'm your host, Jay King, for one of only two shows this week. Now that football and hockey are back in full swing. So let's make the most of our time tonight. And coming up right now, we go join the Hardline 5.0, where they're tired of the Texas Rangers letting them down.
6: Back in June, when we had Evan Grant on, do you remember this? And we had Evan on, and we were like, is it, Evan, is it time to just rip the Band-Aid off and start over? Just completely start over with this thing, which is was a logical conversation. And then,
7: except, where did it break down?
6: Well, it broke down in the fact that we have a work stoppage coming up, and it's almost impossible to do what you want to do.
7: Like, you know the answers to these. What else kept them from ripping the Band-Aid off?
6: Well, there's a million. I mean, well, because they were at 500,
7: and
6: the rest of the division was terrible.
7: You're still missing the important one.
6: What?
7: That they can't control any of their big contracts because they all have no trades.
6: Yeah.
7: They're locked in.
6: Right, right.
7: And many of them are negative assets where you would have to pay for someone to take them.
6: Again, it's an effing disaster. And we knew that beforehand.
7: And more specifically, as Ron Wolf once said, and I say this because it hurts, Ron Wolf, the general manager of the Green Bay Packers in the 90s, legendary guy, but he was driven. And the fact that he brought the Super Bowl back to Green Bay was not enough. He thought that team needed to string years together and to win another one to validate their greatness, which they never did. And when he looked back and described it, his phrase sticks with me every time there's a situation like this. We were just a fart in the wind. We had no staying power. We became champs without warning, and then we quickly disappeared like a fart in the wind.
6: Yeah.
7: And the Rangers have put together a decade where they have missed the playoffs 9 times, including 3 post-World Series where we thought, this is the dawn of a new era of baseball in this DFW city. And there's an opportunity because of the Cowboys' incompetence and then the subsequent Luka trade and so forth that this could ultimately be the dream of every Rangers owner and brass member, which is you can seize a massive part of the market share. And unfortunately, I don't want to say they've gone backwards because that would be impossible, but these last 3 years have just been a disaster on so many levels, including they've lost a giant part of their TV audience.
6: Yeah. Oh, and that may sting worse than any of it. But the fact that from really early June on, when you knew what this team was, and we kept having to play this game, they're right there. Knowing that this division was so bad, knowing that you played in a division where you had 2 of the worst 3 teams in the sport in your division, and there was no team over 500. Like, do you know how bad you have to be where you have 2 of the 3 worst teams in the sport, and you, Ranger, Royal U, had a losing record against both of them. And we had to play the game of, what's this? Just, they're going to get on a run here. No, they're not. We did the same segment every month. Dead bang average. And I'm shocked that they didn't win on Sunday to make themselves dead bang average. And that's the thing I hated the worst, was having to play the game that you got to keep hanging on and keep hanging on and keep hanging on. And this thing lasted until game 162. It's such a farce. It was a farce the whole time. Your best player, there's two of them, in Corey Seager and Jacob DeGrom. Jacob DeGrom, he has pitched now in two games in his career as a Ranger that mattered. The last two starts that they had to win. They absolutely had to win the DeGrom starts. And he had probably, DJ, two of his worst three starts that he's had as a Ranger.
2: Probably ever in his career.
6: Yeah. And that's your best player. Corey Seager, completely gone the last week of the season. Gone. Didn't even factor into anything. The nice home run in the ninth inning to make it 6-4 was hilarious. It was cute. And now they're stuck with 40-year-old pitchers, broken down bodies everywhere that it's star power position player type guys, a farm system that is screwed, and guys with no trades and a work stoppage going so you can't retool anything. It is a disaster.
7: The stat, I may keep this stat the rest of my life just because I'm obsessed with it. If you go back now to, let's see, game 40 of 2023, 608 regular season games. What do you think their record is?
6: 304 and 304.
7: Boom.
6: Yeah.
7: Now they've won 304.
6: I know.
7: They've lost 304.
6: Yeah.
7: They're, the number of games where you can go back and say, okay, if you go back 400 games, are they 200 and 200? Yes. If you go back, like, you can go back 608 games and find a perfectly 500 team. So, I don't know about you, but I wanted to hear what Chris Young had to say for himself. They did a press conference yesterday of about 40, 45 minutes. I made it about 15. But I plan on finishing it on a...
6: What'd you learn?
7: On a time of my choosing. But the uptake is that they want to get younger. They want to get more athletic. They also want to get tougher. They want to keep the grit.
6: Mm-hmm.
7: But, yeah, they are very aware that it's tough to play when Seager and Langford miss so much time. And they had too many injuries. I don't even know if you could call it excuses, though, because Chris Young is frustrated. I think he feels a fair amount of heat. But I'm not even sure if he's under any sort of short leash. But I think they know that what they are doing is not the right direction. I think they finally have come to that conclusion, and they will use the CBA break as a stop point. And they also articulated that the four players that they have, who are all under the age of 26. It's not a big list, but it's Evan it's Langford, it's Carter, it's Leiter, and it's Rocker. And in the opinion of those talking, Skip and CY, none of them took anything close to a step this year that they were hoping.
6: No.
8: Well, that unfortunately might be the last baseball we see in DFW for like at least 9 to 10 months, depending on this impending lockout. Think of it as like a baby. The Rangers are in an early on pregnancy, and we can't do much right now. Like, we can't drink with them. So say sayonara for a little while. Coming up next here, though, on the Top 10, we travel on down to the Invasion, where they see how Shoddy and the Cowboys might need to change their offensive mentality.
9: Just a game behind in the division since the Bears did them a favor and somehow with a third-string quarterback who hadn't thrown a pass in the NFL in almost 3 years.
10: Dominated the Eagles last
9: night.
10: Whipped
9: the Eagles' ass. That was perplexing to watch. I don't know what in the world to make of the Eagles after watching that, man.
10: And we'll talk a lot of NFL at 10:50. But yeah, that was complete domination. You're right. Can we clear one thing up from the game yesterday? Because I know you mentioned this in the post-game show, and you've heard a lot of people kind of talking about this also, as far as the end of the game clock management from the Cowboys, and maybe one thing that people are looking at Brian Schottenheimer with the side eye, as far as the play where Dak gets sacked, you have one timeout left, but you let the clock go down maybe a few more seconds before you call that timeout. Yeah. And I was saying in my mind, man, that's kind of instinctual. As soon as the play is done, you'll always call a timeout. Terrence Steele was hurt on that play. So you automatically stop the clock, and if you want to use that timeout, you have to use that timeout, or it's a 10-second runoff.
9: Okay.
10: So that timeout was called then because Terrence Steele was hurt. That's why Broderick Jones was in on that last play, and they showed him in. So they didn't have any choice but to stop the clock right there because he was hurt.
9: Still didn't have to kick the ball out of the back of the end zone, which I think is really the bigger problem.
10: And yeah. I think the third play and – even having, and especially when you have that timeout and you're going over things, and I know it's not a ton of time. It's not 5 minutes they get to discuss everything that's going on.
9: Right.
10: But that's when you can go over to the sideline and have this conversation with your coach. And if your coach gives you the play that if there is a read where you need to just throw it out of bounds as soon as you see it and not even go play, I think Dak has enough say in the room to go, whoa, wait a minute. Let's think about that for a hot second. Like, we need to go and win this game. Look at all the injuries that's happened. You want to take this thing in overtime, and there's no guarantee in that. Let's go win this. So while he had no – and I don't even know if that would have been the mindset of his in the first place. I don't know if he would have taken it down to, let's say, 9 seconds. So you can call a timeout, run that last third down play just in case you have to scramble around or get someone open or something like that, and then you'll have – that time to kick the field goal, and then it's done. If you want to take it to overtime or run another play, I don't know if he would have done that, but at least that takes one thing off of his, you know, pointing at him as far as, man, he had a really bad game. He had no choice in that case, but he definitely had a choice in that play call on third down. And even the first drive of the game, those play calls going when you're dominating them on the ground and then all of a sudden you want to pass the last couple of downs. Come on now. I always hesitate when people say, they're getting a little too cute. I don't think it's cute. You're trying to fool them a bit because they're thinking, heck, you've been running it down their throats. Why, you know, they're going to look for that. Let's do something else. I don't know if it's getting too cute. But, man, I think it was just a bad move because when you can just line up and be the more physical team like we've been calling for the whole time, you go and do it because you demonstrated that you could do that entire first drive.
9: And that's the thing to me is – yeah, I don't look at it as getting too cute as much as make them stop it. You had if you got to third down, which they did anyway, then you have a pass that you can roll out if you need to. But on second down, after you got down there and they were having no resistance and you were blowing them off the ball, make them stop you. Run it on second down and see if you can punch it in. They decided not to. And honestly, you can make the case, which we're about to, and we've talked about this before, especially now, and I would say even on Sunday, knowing you were down 4 defensive starters on Sunday. The defense, even the defense that you thought you were going to have as they were learning and trying to come together, was missing 4 starters. You're going to be missing more than that on Sunday in Houston because you lost more guys. You may be down 7 starters from what you originally thought your defense was going to look like. There will be multiple players on the field Sunday against Houston defensively that arguably shouldn't be in the NFL. There were practice squad guys that you could probably rinse and repeat and pick somebody else to replace them if you needed to that are out there making the veteran minimum that were just practice squad that you were hoping you'd never have to play. And you're going to have to play them. Your offensive mentality needs to be, we need 7 points on the board every single time we touch the football. And I don't, if it's fourth and four and Brandon Aubrey can run out there and nail a 55-yard field goal, you need seven. And you've got to start thinking with an aggressive mentality to put seven on the board every time and not rely on, well, we can get some points because we have Aubrey. Or, I don't know, maybe it's too iffy of a situation. What if we don't convert it? I don't know that it matters now. Because you've got to assume, based on what we've seen, even with Houston and the offense that they've had, they're looking at Dallas going, man, we can get right. And you got to think they're going to at least get 28 on you.
10: Oh, man. With that offense, yeah. No, that's you're right as far as the personnel that you have defensively now. You have to just say, all right, it is time to, I mean, super aggressive. But you have to be still smart because I think Houston's offense, while they may start rubbing their hands together thinking they can get something going, you have to kind of go back to you found your Mike linebacker now that's made some plays. He still has some, you know, some more experience to get under his belt. It's not like he's just 100%, oh, that's our guy. He's you know, he does no wrong. You have to make sure that he's on his P's and Q's. But, yeah, you have to make sure that, man, you got to have a target of 31 for an offense every single week and maybe even more than that. So that changes how you call plays, and that changes your mindset. And if you can't get the running game going, I think you have to decide early if you want to stick with this or are you going to throw that out the window and say, Dak, go win us a game.
9: Yeah.
10: Early, like first half of the first quarter early, and you don't think you can get any traction going in the running game against that defense, you say, screw it. You abandon it, and you just do what you do best, and that's getting the ball to 88-3.
9: I agree, because that's when you look at this team, the majority of the investment that you have made is in the dude throwing the football and in those two guys catching it. That's where it is. Which when you go back to that third down decision, telling that guy, hey, if you don't see this, look immediately, throw it away, then why are you paying him, and why are you even considering paying Pickens? If you don't think that you don't think that quarterback can make that throw and that wide receiver can make a catch and, dude, make a play on the ball. It makes no sense.
10: On the list of errors in that game for that coaching staff, specifically Brian Schottenheimer, I think that's 1, 2, 3, 4, and 5. Seriously, that one play. Be. I think it really
9: it's
10: just, is.
9: It's so ridiculous. You have got to understand, you might have wanted to give your defense a couple of games. Well, guess what? You did. It's still not that great. And now you're missing a colossal bit of what you thought that defense was going to be. You got guys that you don't even want to play.
10: I know.
9: You don't even want them on your active roster, and they're going to have to play significant time. You have to have that mentality that you don't know what the defense is going to give you, and you've got to score as many times as you possibly can.
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0: Tickers brought to you by Game Day Men's Health and Birdie's East Side in Dallas. Cowboys suffered an embarrassing loss to the Baltimore Ravens in their trip to Rio de Janeiro, 34-31 on Sunday. A lot of heat has been thrown, rightfully so, to start the week at Brian Schottenheimer and the Dallas coaching staff. But Shotty says that only gets him ready to go for the next game.
1: I'll take responsibility for this. I'm a grown man. I can handle it. You know, do I deserve the criticism? Absolutely. I deserve the criticism. I take the criticism. You know what it's going to do? It's going to fire me up. It ain't going to happen again.
0: Cowboys head to Houston to face C.J. Stroud and the Texans this Sunday at noon. Elsewhere in the NFL, the New York Giants are cutting ties with wide receiver Odell Beckham Jr., who was released today in favor of returner Braxton Berrios. Through three games, the 33-year-old Beckham had played just 19 snaps and had no catches. In MLB playoffs, day one wildcard round, the Braves pull off a 5-3 win over the Phillies late to go up 1-0 in that series. The White Sox take game one in Houston 6-3 after jumping on an early lead. Bottom of the second in New York, the Yankees lead this one early over the Red Sox 1-0. And coming up at 9 is the Cubs and the Padres. That is the Ticket Ticker. I'm Jay King on Sports Radio 96.7 and 1310. 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
0: Welcome back here to The Ticket Top 10. I'm Jay King, your host, transferring all my ticket knowledge from throughout the day down to you via small magnetic waves or whatever, something floating around in the air out there making you able to hear this out there. But coming up soon, we'll have Afternoon Jub helping Mino get ready for a big anniversary. But right here, let's go back to this morning with the Musers as they walk us around the college football gridiron.
3: The first time that the two UTs have met in the regular season, and 101,000. It's such a great setting, that stadium that I've been to for a game before, right on the river.
4: Man, I want to go so bad.
3: It's one of the best scenes in college football.
4: Any stadium you can take your boat to, that's an awesome stadium.
3: Yep.
4: And the scene just looks incredible.
3: There aren't many of those. Knoxville, no. Waco, you can do it.
4: Yeah, the Brazos there, Washington.
3: Seattle, yeah. And this game delivered in that it was close, but if you were a fan of offense, you were really frustrated by both offenses. And Texas wins the game 20-17. Tennessee was up against it because they're playing the number one team in the country. Texas has a great defense. And they started their 18-year-old quarterback, Faison Brandon, who really struggled with that Texas pass rush
4: he
3: and that Texas defense. Man, did he. He took a beating. He was just so out of his depth playing on that stage against that defense that it was kind of a miracle that Tennessee was in this game in the fourth quarter.
4: Yeah, it really was. I mean, they got their big touchdown on kind of a desperation throw, and then the punt return.
3: Yeah.
4: Outside of that, they really didn't do much. And, yeah, he took a beating with the sacks, 10 of them. And Brandon also took that really hard hit. Two Texas players rolled on him and knocked him out of the game for a little bit. Yeah, I don't know what's going on with the Texas offense outside of Jim Knowles is a really good defensive coordinator, and now he's there at Tennessee. He had a pretty good plan, but even if Hollywood's not ready to go with Relic Brown, I don't think they look Cam Coleman's way enough. I mean, why would you just target him about 12 times a game?
3: It's really weird because you can argue they've got, if it's not the best set of skill position players in America, it's, I don't know, top five, top 10.
4: Yeah. They're really good.
3: And their offense just cannot get any traction. Like Brian Jones said with us earlier today, the only time it's looked good was the fourth quarter against Ohio State, and it looked great.
4: Yeah.
3: And that was one of the big wins in school history. But it just, there's a disconnect there, and I cannot figure out. Maybe it's the offensive line. Maybe it's Arch. I've got some numbers here in just a minute that are going to stun you.
4: Arch took a beating, too.
3: He did.
4: Six sacks and one of them was a high snap that he got sent back in a big scramble, and When he tried to run, man, he took some pops.
3: One of the big stories coming out of this game, the celebrations. Colin Simmons, who had 5.5 of those 10 sacks, was penalized for a celebration after a sack. He stood up and he pulled out his fire hose peen, pretended to, and started urinating on the field. And they immediately throw flags. And then he throws his hands up like, what?
4: What did I do? It was a fire hose. That's all I was doing.
3: Raylick Brown scored a touchdown, the one that put him up 20-10, and then took his hand and took it across his crotch, then brought it to his nose, and then passed out, smelling his own privates. And nobody was happy with these celebrations. Steve Sarkisian talked about this, saying that he talked to both of these players.
5: That's not who we are as a team, and that behavior is unacceptable. I've met with the team about it. I've met with Colin individually. I've met with Raylick individually. And so we'll handle those things internally. We take a lot of pride in the way we play the game. We take a lot of pride in us playing as a team. And so, again, we've got to learn from that. I think Colin will. I don't think any of those actions are indicative of the character of the young men. And I think we'll see that as the season unfolds of who these guys really are.
3: You know me, I'm all for fun celebrations. I love fun celebrations. I thought both of those crossed the line. Those were both just grotesque to me. They were completely unnecessary, and I don't think they made Texas look good, and I don't think Sark thought that either.
4: I guess if it looks like it and feels like it, it is an unsportsmanlike call. But I got to tell you, I have a hard time with it. All the games I've watched here in the month of September and I guess at the end of August, I have seen some thrown, and I'm just like, well, what did he do? I don't know. I think it depends on the officiating crew. And Now you're allowing orchestrated dances. I thought LSU had a hilarious one at the end after an interception, and they went down in the A&M section and did the Yankee Yell Leader dance, and they didn't get a flag, and that right. wasn't orchestrated. It's like I said earlier, it's the Key and Peele sketch of, okay, did he rotate his hips two times? Okay, well, that's a flag. I don't know how to fix this, and I'm afraid it's going to cost someone at a really key moment in a big, big game.
3: Yeah. Yeah, I think it will, too. All right. Remember last week you said you watch more football than you ever have in your life? That was me on Saturday. I was there for that whole Texas-Tennessee game, and then I watched Oklahoma-Georgia. That night, A&M-LSU and the Oregon-USC game, it was a great day of college football.
4: Oh, yeah.
3: Frustrating if you're a Sooners fan. That 2:30 kick in Athens, it was a very strange game. I knew Oklahoma was going to get killed. We talked about it late last week. My pregame prediction was 30-7 Georgia. And in many ways, it was way uglier than I thought it was going to be. But oddly, in some ways, it was actually better than I thought it would be. Like, they frustrated Georgia's offense. And had Oklahoma gotten just half-decent quarterback play, the game probably in the second half would have been 14-14 or maybe even OU 21-14.
4: Yeah.
3: Because they move the ball.
4: Yep.
3: And their defense, like I said last week and like I said about this Houston Texans defense that we're seeing, great defenses are eventually going to crack if the offense is so pathetic that they put the entire game on the defense. And that's what happened. But John Mateer is as lost as any quarterback with a big school that I have ever seen in college football. I've never seen a guy this lost. He cannot process anything. He makes poor decision after poor decision after poor decision. He has a receiver wide open in the flat, in the end zone for a touchdown, and he jumps and the ball comes out of his hand.
4: Did he just get excited because he was so open and he just
3: Well, if he had seen him a second earlier when he was open, just make the throw. But he didn't see him until it was too late, and then he panics. He just is a panicker, and he cannot make a decision to save his life. And in the end, Georgia just obliterates Oklahoma in that game.
0: Tuesday is the designated college football recap day here on The Ticket, but I bet it'll continue to be sprinkled in throughout the week on the Musers daily here from 5:30 to 9 a.m. Coming up next here on the Top 10, let's head over to the Hardline and visit with the Fox broadcaster and former Dallas Cowboy fullback, Daryl Moose Johnston.
6: Another Cowboy game that can be described as only the Cowboys could pull this off.
7: Right?
6: I mean,
7: it's unbelievable.
6: It really is. It really, really is. I was telling Bob yesterday that with 7 seconds left after the field goal, we had dinner reservations. And so I'm thinking, all right, let me go get ready for dinner real quick and then come back and watch overtime. And then, so I leave with 7 seconds to run into the bedroom. I'm putting a collared shirt on and shoes. And I hear my son go, "Are you kidding me?" And I was like, "Oh my God, what'd I miss?" Like, only the Cowboys could figure out a way to have 7 seconds mean that much.
7: Yeah, I mean, if you go back to what a lot of the coaches will tell you when we ask them all the time, hey, you need one additional play, whether you're throwing it out of bounds just to gain a little bit of yardage. And it kind of depends on the depth of the play. And that's one of their first things is, well, how many yards are we trying to get? What are we looking at? 27 in 7 seconds? I mean, that's unfathomable. And I still, you have to credit Baltimore.
8: Yes.
7: And everybody reps that situation, but to be able to execute it. So, we've had a couple of good ones here recently by teams that have come out and with the game on the line and finding a way to get that play executed perfectly. But I would have thought there's absolutely no way that you can throw the ball down the field in the middle as far as they needed to get the timeout banged and still have 1 second left on the clock.
8: No, in fact, you could argue there's quite a few teams that wouldn't even try it. Like, they would just say, let's get to overtime. What's the point? There's no point in even trying this. And, just the unfortunate part about following a team this closely. And I do think you benefit from following the entire league because you can kind of see that lots of teams are having troubles with similar things, and you don't have to overreact to just this one situation. But I am a little worried in these first three games how many times I've come back to Brian Schottenheimer and Christian Parker overall, like, decisions, tactics, calls that really do not cover them in glory here early on, in my opinion. And I was hoping that those two spots would be pretty solid after three games. And I just don't think it is right now.
7: I would agree. I am surprised that the decision is made at the end of the game, the most critical part of the game, that you take the ball out of the quarterback's hand and not allow him to make that decision on the throw to George Pickens. And then with Brandon Aubrey, and granted, he's kicked two out of bounds, that's going to put you out of the 40. So you elect to kick it in. But at that time, to me, the time is worth the risk.
8: Mm-hmm.
7: And he's the highest paid kicker in the league. He's a three-time
6: Pro
7: Bowler. You have to lean on him to do his job. So at the most critical part of the game, with the best kicker in the league, one of the best quarterbacks in the league, the highest paid per year quarterback of the league, you're taking the ball out of their hands to execute their craft to help you win a football game. And to me, that's the biggest question mark. I mean, I thought we learned this lesson back in 2021 when Kansas City came back and beat the Bills in 13 seconds. The same thing, kicking it into the end zone, taking no time off the clock, allowing Patrick Mahomes, with a couple of timeouts to be able to get in field goal position. So we've already seen this played out, and you think that would be ingrained in anybody who's in charge of making those decisions at the end of a game, that, hey, we got to put the ball in play on the kickoff. We've kicked it out of bounds twice. I don't care. He's the best in the league for a reason. Let him put it on the ground. So I don't know why you do that in that situation.
6: Are you surprised that Dak, I don't want to say, because I don't know where I fall on this, to be honest with you, but the throw that Dak did make out there to Pickens, which really they don't even need to run the play. If they're going to do that, why not just take a knee and run the field goal unit in there? It had no shot whatsoever. But are you surprised that Dak didn't give it more of a legitimate shot? Or was he that freaked out by, oh my God, if I fall down here, if the ball slips out of my hand? Like, there are so many things. We were saying it's like the old Darryl Royal adage where, you know, there's two things that can happen that are really bad when you throw the football. Are you surprised that a guy with that pedigree and that many times that he's been in that situation kind of just said, had a YOLO throw?
7: Yeah. You would hope that, you know, Brian Schottenheimer came into the press conference and said, I told Dak to just throw it away on third down, so credit to him for, you know, for leaning into that play and allowing George to get back to that pylon and throwing a great ball so we could win that game. I mean, that's what you want. You want – I can't imagine Troy Aikman having Norv Turner say, hey, just throw this one away. Let's kick it and get to overtime. No, I'm not doing that. So, yeah, it's just you've got two very talented players who have the ability to put this game away, and you took the football out of both of their hands.
8: This is Daryl Johnston here on The Ticket. He is every Tuesday. Last week you were back in San Francisco working the Niners game against the Cardinals, and they made quick work of things, but for them, it's just keeping their guys available. But it looks like, I think it looks like they got some decent injury news. But either way, we probably shouldn't forget about San Francisco. They look like they're rolling along pretty well.
7: Yes. Yeah, I would keep my eye on them. I know they probably don't get a lot of credit even in their own division because the NFC West is so tough with the defending Super Bowl champion Seahawks there, and then everybody's favorite to win this year, the Rams. But if they can stay healthy, yeah, I mean, Nick Bosa goes down at practice. I mean, he's off to the side, you know, just doing Nick Bosa work and, you know, strains his calf, and he's 3 to 4 weeks now. I mean, they started out with 10 defensive linemen on the roster going into week one, and they're down to 4 of those guys. So, it's been unbelievable at the D-line position and the wide receiver position for San Francisco. But if they can stay healthy, they're pretty scary. They really are. I think Raheem Morris has done a really good job on the defensive side of the ball. It's a different style of defense than you normally see from San Francisco, and I think it plays to the guy's strengths. And Brock Purdy is playing outstanding, and that running game, you know, started to hit its stride a little bit too.
8: What was that throw from Purdy? Holy heck, I'm not sure I've ever seen him do something like that. The little jump throw there, kind of out of bounds. That's crazy.
7: Yeah, and I mean, inches from being a great completed pass to tight end Luke Farrell, you know, sliding across, almost got that knee inbound. So I've never seen anybody going towards the sideline, elevate, and then the entire throwing motion is done with both feet off the ground. You always hear quarterbacks talk about how you throw the ball with your lower body, not your upper body. And that was pretty impressive. There were some very impressive throws this weekend. We had one in that game that was very similar to the one you saw Sunday night, right over the top of the helmet.
8: Okay, so that he didn't get his foot in, huh?
7: He did not get the knee down. Yeah, the knee was ruled out of bounds. Just a couple of inches, or it would have been a heck of a completion.
8: Unbelievable.
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6: It's painful either way, but it's early in the year, and maybe this is a game that's not going to matter long term. 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

is brought to you by Brad Thomas's Texas Day Brazil Sports Biz and Game Day Men's Health. The MLB playoffs kicked off today with the wild card round. Braves take the series lead off Austin Riley's three-run home run in the eighth inning, winning 5-3 over the Phillies. White Sox win Game 1 6-3 over the Astros in Houston. In the Bronx, it is the Yankees and the Red Sox right now. With the Yankees still leading 1-0 as we're heading to the bottom of the fourth inning. And late night on the West Coast coming up in less than an hour with first pitch at 9 as the Padres and the Cubs. Cowboys add on to their depleted secondary today, signing corner Alex Austin to the practice squad and reuniting with safety Wanye Thomas, who played in 36 games with the Cowboys from 2022 to 2025. An opening night in the NHL, no Stars hockey. They'll be here on the air on Friday night as we host the St. Louis Blues. But getting things started off is a Stanley Cup Finals rematch between the Panthers.

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2: Of today's ticket highlight reel. And still to come up tonight, we have the Musers as they visit with their Cowboys and NFL insider, Mr. Ed Werder. But right now, let's go out to the sweet spot and visit with Afternoon Jub.
3: Well, George, our friend Mino
4: has
3: a big anniversary coming up, I believe.
5: That's what I hear.
3: Yeah.
4: So you saw
5: 20
4: this.
5: 20 years, huh?
4: Yeah. So my high school, Lake Dallas High School, this is the 20-year. Yeah, the Lake Dallas Falcons. This is the 20-year anniversary of the high school's first ever playoff win. Now, this was my senior season, 2006 season, so class of 2007. The school had never won a playoff game before in 3A or 4A.
3: And we made it. How old was the school at that point?
4: I mean, heck, I think it was around since the 60s
3: or
4: so. Wow. I mean, they had decent teams, like the Von Erichs.
5: Isn't that where the Von Erichs went?
4: Yeah, they went there. They had some pretty Dusty Dvorak went to Lake Dallas, I think class of 2000. And we made it all the way to the state quarterfinals my senior year, where we lost to Casey Paul Hall, Shelby Miller, and the Brownwood High School team, whatever they're called.
3: 4A or 5A?
4: Class 4A. 4A, okay.
5: Brownwood, so, yeah. Oh, gosh, what are they?
4: I think they're maroon something. I don't know what they're. But, yeah, so it was. And then, so the offensive coordinator my senior year, Jeremy Mills, was a OC there. He's in his early mid-20s at the time. He's now the head coach, and he's throwing together a nice little reunion where they're going to get a lot of us together and honor everybody before the game on Friday night. So it's pretty cool, and also just kind of wild that it was 20 years ago. You know,
5: it goes fast.
4: I don't know if you have those moments where
5: You
4: had your 20-year reunion, or you know, maybe a wedding anniversary or something. Just be like, man. And then seeing pictures of it, too, it's like, man, this was long ago.
3: Is that the deepest run that your school has had?
4: I think they made it to the state semis a few years ago, maybe like
5: Yeah, it seems like they've been pretty good lately. Yeah.
4: Yeah, they've been a pretty solid team, but I'm not going to say it's the best Lake Dallas team of all time. It might be, but it was kind of the first one to, you know, you had James Franklin was a few years younger than me. He went to play at Mizzou, not the coach James Franklin, but the quarterback James Franklin. Our running back Justin Hill was he went to Rice. He's now the running backs coach of the Bengals, so he's not going to be there Friday night because he's got some he's got to coach NFL teams. But yeah, it's pretty cool that they're taking some time for an old 20-year-old team now get to do something
5: Is that you at the top there? Is it 19?
4: Yeah, I was 19. So that's me. I'm on the top row. Let's see, fourth.
3: Where can people find this photo?
4: I tweeted it from @CincoDeMino. Lake Dallas ISD Athletics tweeted it also. But yeah, it's pretty funny. And, you know, we had our 10-year reunion. I guess that would be 10 years ago. And you kind of lose touch with some people over the years. And you kind of think of... You know, you have your close group of friends that you're in high school with, that you graduate, go to school out of state or whatever, and maybe it's a dude thing. You just kind of lose touch with some people. You'd still say they're your friends, but you don't ever see them. And then you might see them 10, 15, 20 years later. You're like, oh, man, I still think of these guys of what they looked like in 2006.
3: Man, you got fat.
4: Yeah. Like, man, where'd your hair go,
5: man? It happens, man. Yeah, that's really interesting. My wife and I were just talking about this the other day about reunions. Because out of high school, I think I went to my 5-year and my 10-year. And then speaking of 20, I went to that. And it's nothing personal. And I mean this as no insult or anything like that. But after that one, I just said, yeah, I think I'm good.
4: Yeah.
5: And we were talking about, are they still a thing? Because... Now, like your class, I'm sure you've kept up with the people or a good amount of people through social media.

0: social media, something we didn't have way back in the Stone Age when I graduated. I wonder, does that make it, are reunions, I guess what I'm getting at is, are reunions still a big a deal as they were for, like, say, my generation?
1: I'm guessing no, right?
2: I think you need, like, an excuse to have it, because if you do have your group of friends or whatever, if you, like, I don't know. I went to my 10-year, and there were only, we had it up in Denton, at just a bar in Denton, and I wasn't fired up to go, and there was, I don't know, maybe 30 people that showed up, but it was kind of cool just catching up with some people that you haven't talked to, and maybe people that weren't even your friends in high school, that you see what they're doing now, and you see, okay, yeah, we actually have more in common, and, you know, maybe you can at least just text every now and then or something, where this, it probably wouldn't happen if it's just a random Saturday that you're going to get together with some people that...
0: Well, and that was the other side of it. Are reunions even, do they have even better attendance now because we do a better job of staying in touch with each other? And, you know, you put it out on Facebook and or Instagram or whatever, and people show up more than they used to. I don't know.
2: I bet it's less.
1: I've never been to a single reunion, so I don't. And honestly, I don't even know if I want to go, like, to my high school reunion.
0: Those Skeeters are wondering, where is Sean Bass?
1: Well, we elected Sarah Jackson as our school president, and she was awesome. In fact, she went to work.
2: It's a hot name.
1: She went to work for Congress in D.C. Okay. It's like, she's super successful. And that was her whole, like, platform of, like, hey, I'm going to, you know, arrange the high school reunion 10, 20 years from now. And I haven't heard a word.
2: Stick to your promises.
1: Yeah, I know.
2: I think it's more difficult now because...
1: I think the swamp got her.
0: Yeah, she's in that swamp.
2: Mm-hmm. Like, back then, you would have to mail out the, you know, invitations and everything and really organize something. And now it's just like, all right, let's see who's on Facebook or Instagram. And then those messages just kind of get lost with everything else. I think it is kind of falling apart. But I would recommend going to one. You don't have to go to every single, you
0: Absolutely.
2: Know, 10,
0: yeah,
2: 15,
0: I would definitely
2: 20,
0: recommend...
2: I think
0: it's
2: kind of a cool thing.
0: No, I think it's great, especially for teams, too. Hey, we're getting together with the team that was the first one to do this, or even if you're winless, it doesn't matter, but you're getting back together with your teammates. I do think around your age group is interesting. Like, I guess it was, let's see, my middle son who played football graduated in 10, so that would have been 2020, they had a reunion somewhere along in there, and so many of the people were, and I guess he was part of a coaching community, so it was hard for him to make it for a football game on a Friday night, but when you're in your 20s, you are so dang busy, though, that maybe you do have more time for it on down the line when it's, you know, 20, 25. Heck, my brother, who's 12 years older than me, he just went to his 50th.
1: Dang.
0: And he said it was great, you know, that he was a swimmer, and guys and girls that he used to swim with made it that he hadn't seen in a long time.
1: Was Marge there?
0: Yeah, I think it's cool if you can pull it off and go and enjoy it. I'm all for it.
2: Yeah, and it's kind of cool to every now and then look back. Like, you don't have to be like Don Henley and don't look back. You can never look back. But just every now and then, like a 20-year reunion where, you know, I'm pretty excited to see the dudes I played with that a lot
0: Absolutely.
2: Of them I haven't talked to since graduation, and just catch up with them a little bit and maybe talk about some times with the 06 team and making the playoffs and making it to the state quarterfinals. And now we can all legally drink too. Like, we don't have to just sneak away after.
0: Yeah, sneak it.
2: Yeah, we can, like, oh, we can.
0: Hey, we used to
2: drink.
0: Go to Lake Dallas because y'all had the liquor stores that Denton did not have.
3: 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And he's still visiting the Sweet Spot every Tuesday at 2:30. And shout out anyone who went to their high school reunion. I don't know if it was awkward or not. I feel like they would be. I was supposed to have my 10-year one, but then that fell through after, like, no one answered back. So might have been for the better. I don't know. I'm Jay King, and coming up next, after we return from break, Let's go back to this morning on the Musers and meet with their Cowboys insider, live from probably, I think, his front porch, drinking Hawaiian coffee. It's Ed Werder. 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
3: 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You'll get 50% off entrees at the Richardson location while the Hardline is there. What up? Welcome back in, P1s, to the Ticket Top 10. I'm your host, J.E. King, here with you for just three more segments. So right here, right now, let's go back in time. Back in time. As the Musers visit with their Cowboys insider, Ed Werder.
4: We were talking about yesterday, Brian Schottenheimer has done a great job selling himself, selling, hey, we're going to establish culture here, which we'll talk about a little bit more here in a second. But really, maybe more than any other time, he's under fire for time management, play calling in the red zone, a number of just bad incidents on Sunday night in a game the Cowboys could have won.
5: Should have won. And, you know, I think there were people had a lot of problems, and understandably so, with the way he managed the game and the way his coordinators manage the game. Like, there were only 7 seconds left. How could all three phases of your football team and presumably all three of your play callers make such poor decisions that when you are playing to get the game to overtime, you fail to do so and you lose in regulation? Like, they shouldn't have been playing for overtime to begin with, in my opinion.
4: Right. Correct.
5: Given the state of their secondary, given the reliance on their offense, the you know, veteran status of their quarterback and their receivers. They should have been playing to win the game, even if it took four downs, you know, once they got the Wiggins pass interference play and the first and goal at the 2. That should have been the only outcome that was acceptable to Dallas. They should have known they weren't going to win the game in overtime, and so playing for it was foolish to begin with. But I think the thing we have to remember, you know, with Schottenheimer is he's really only done this for 20 games. In his whole career, yeah, he's been in the league for 27 years as an assistant coach, but he's only been the head coach now for 20 games. And so he's not used to managing the clock, and he's not used to managing the special teams and the defense and coordinating all of that in a situation where the game's on the line and the right decisions have to be made. So I fault him more for his questionable play calling than I do his poor management of the game, although both combined is what resulted in the Cowboys losing a very winnable game.
6: Yeah, all three of those moments at the end of the game, the third down call, the ensuing kickoff, and the defensive alignment just puzzled me all day yesterday, especially the third down call and his instructions to Dak that if it's not there pre-snap, just throw it away. I think that's something you tell a middle school quarterback. Not an 11-year veteran you're paying 60 or whatever he is, 9-year veteran you're paying $60 million a year to go win games. That is one of the strangest Cowboy coaching commands I can ever remember.
5: And why didn't Dak, even if Shoddy panicked and was like, let's make sure we don't get sacked, we don't have any timeouts, let's make sure we can kick the field goal, because again, as he said, we have the points. You know, he already thinks they have 3. The overtime is a sure thing. And why Dak in that situation wouldn't take ownership as somebody who's started 142 games and thrown 48, you know, passes in the NFL, why he wouldn't have just said, hey, I got this. And even if he didn't interact that way with Shoddy on the, you know, through the headset or whatever, when the play call came in, he didn't seem to like the play call, first of all, in the aftermath. But why would he not just say, hey, I know what this play is supposed to be. I'm giving George a shot.
6: Right.
5: And when he looked over there and saw George Pickens was open, why didn't he just throw it in the first row? Why didn't he give him a chance to make the play? I don't think they really had a chance to make any of the plays in that sequence down there.
6: Yeah, I had it right the first time, 11-year veteran. And yes, why can't he go rogue? Or is that just not an option? I don't understand that. And then I think you just brought this up, Ed. The other bizarre thing about that is, why not go for it on fourth down? What do you have to lose at that point? Like you said, the chances of them winning in overtime were very slim. The whole thing makes no sense to me.
5: Well, their defense hasn't stopped anybody in 3 years, okay?
6: And, right.
5: And Shoddy's been here for all of that, so it's not like, hey, I really trust my guy, Christian Parker, you know, to get a stop here. I mean, Lamar Jackson, as it turned out, in week three, had the highest pass quarterback rating of anybody in the league. They couldn't stop Zay Flowers, who dominated the game, and he only played 21 snaps.
7: Wow.
5: And look at who you're playing in the secondary at that point. I mean, you've got all kinds of guys who haven't played, who you're going to rely on now in overtime to stop one of the most dynamic quarterbacks and receivers and, you know, punishing running backs in all of football in overtime? That just doesn't make sense. Your percentages were to win the game with your offense on the goal line series that you had at the end of the game.
4: And because of all of that, and hey, it's still early, you know, it's three games in and all that, but because of the way they operated in the red zone, players are looking at that wondering, man, what was that? And why did we just kick it out of the back of the end zone to give them the ball at the 35-yard line? That whole culture discussion is really going to be put to the test this week for Schottenheimer, isn't it? Of, I guess, falling on the sword when he addresses them tomorrow of, you know, hey, I'm going to take this one, and maybe he said that to him before. I don't know. It's a long way of saying I think this is a real critical week for him and what he wants to do with this team as a head coach.
5: Well, he's talked about creating the greatest, you know, culture in sports history, and he's talked about winning Super Bowls and having the right kind of character guys and great leadership in the locker room. But ultimately, those players all have to believe that the coach is going to make the right decisions that are going to allow them their best chance of winning games. And, you know, Shoddy's, 8-11-1? And he's had Dak Prescott for every game.
6: Yeah.
5: So it's not like the Bears where you have to figure out a way to win with your third-team quarterback who hasn't played 1,000 days, and you have to beat the Eagles, you know. So it's not – I don't think it's that hard. I think the player – you know, the players like it. And I think that's part of the problem. Like, I've talked to other people who have been in that organization very recently on coaching staffs who just think that they need somebody who's way more demanding, who demands more, a higher level of accountability. Mm. And, like, it's not a great thing when they fail like they did and Shoddy, you know, has to say, well, I probably overcoached my quarterback in that situation. You know, this, like you said, like we talked about, this isn't some young guy who hasn't been in this situation many, many times in his career. Like, trust the guy. And he didn't.
6: Yep. And now they get Houston, and Houston is 0-3, and they'll be at home, and they'll be desperate. But they've got problems of their own. They've got an offense that can't figure anything out. What do you think about this opponent they see this week?
5: Well, I think this run of games they have now are infinitely more winnable than we thought they were going to be when the schedule came out. I mean, we thought the Houston Texans were going to be, you know, easily one of the best defenses in football and a legitimate threat in the AFC to contend for a Super Bowl. And, you know, then they've got the Bucs, and we thought they would win the NFC South because they almost always do. Now they don't have Baker Mayfield in that game. And then you've got Green Bay, and Green Bay is – they can't protect their quarterback. He's been hit more times than anybody in football. So two of these three teams – including Houston, well, actually all three of these teams are among the worst in the NFL at protecting the quarterback. So this is a chance for your defensive line and the investment you made in Kenny Clark and Quinnen Williams and Rashawn Gary and Von Miller to show what they can do, you know, in their respective positions. I mean, Houston's an interesting team. There are 3-9 with a zero turnover differential in weeks 1 through 3 under D'Amico Ryans and C.J. Stroud. But they're 29-13 with a plus 38 turnover differential in weeks 4 through 18.
3: Ed takes over the Musers every Tuesday at 7:55 to go across the NFL and talk some Cowboys along the way. But coming up next here on the Top 10, let's go out to the Invasion as they call up their college football expert, Greg McElroy.
7: Speaking of Texas, because I did take the points with the Longhorns, and man, Tennessee decided to score right there at the end and get inside the number. What do you make of Texas right now? Because it feels like that defense is nasty, but that offense outside of the fourth quarter against Ohio State, it just feels like they haven't figured out anything offensively.
8: Yeah, I mean, I think it's a totally fair pushback. One, I think Tennessee's defense is pretty good. I think Ohio State's defense is pretty good. So, I mean, you've played against some quality defenses, so you got to tip your cap sometimes. But I am concerned about the offensive line. I mean, I'd be lying if I would tell you I wasn't concerned about it. I've been concerned about them all year. And you tell me how talented they are, but, man, it hasn't been super consistent. I think Hollywood Smothers' absence was certainly felt last week. He needs to get healthy, and they need to get him back, because I think Raleigh Brown's really good, but he's just not the same as Hollywood Smothers. I mean, that guy could take over the game. And all this money invested in wide receivers and all this quality invested in quarterback, and I still think you got great wideouts, you got great quarterback. I think Arch is playing smart football, but the O-line is going to take you where you need to go, and the O-line's not where it needs to be just yet. That's why I think the bye's coming at a good time. Kind of get things situated, maybe reassess a bit. How do you attack them? Because, yes, the offense kind of hold them back a bit. But then again, the defense is pitching a shutout. Like, would you really want the offense trying to put it in high gear last week when you know that the Tennessee Volunteers probably were fortunate to score 3 points? I mean, like, they couldn't block them. And I think the defense has been super stout against the run all year. The pass rush finally came alive. It's been there, but it hasn't been as productive. But 10 sacks last weekend was ridiculous. So I love what I'm seeing defensively, and I think they've kind of gone towards maybe a defensive first identity, and that's a good recipe right now, because a lot of people's defenses are struggling, and Texas is not one of those.
9: Well, Greg, let's talk about the game that you saw in person, because I didn't know Florida had that in them. I know you talked to us about their running game, but I was very impressed with what they did against Ole Miss and Ole Miss's defense this past Saturday. I know Ole Miss's defense isn't, you know, very stout. They had that game against Louisville where they gave up a lot of yards. But, man, I don't want to take anything away from what Florida did, because I thought that was a dominating performance.
8: It was pretty sick, I'm not going to lie. Just watching it, it's like, golly, dude, their offensive identity is absurd. I mean, their OC, Buster Faulkner, does such a good job, man. Like, the way they utilize misdirection, I mean, those linebackers for Ole Miss didn't have a chance. And we saw it the week before against Auburn, and Auburn's strength is their linebacker core, and those guys were rendered a non-factor. So I think if you're going to play against Florida, your D-line better be ready to rip, because your linebackers won't be able to make plays. There's just too much misdirection. There's too many pullers and sweeps and jet sweeps and nakeds and bootlegs, and they are really fun to watch. Now, I will say this. I think that last week matchup was not super surprising to me. I thought Florida, if you were to ask me on Friday or Saturday, I thought Florida would win the game. I still think Florida's got some question marks at corner, which is a problem. And Missouri this week, as they go on the road there to Como, Missouri's got some weapons on the outside that can be a real problem. And I think Missouri's defensive front, not as talented as what Ole Miss will roll out there, but they're a little bit of a tougher matchup with how athletic they are and how they penetrate. Plus, Florida's number one play offensively is stretch zone. Missouri's number one play offensively is stretch zone. So they know how to defend it. They play against it every day when they're going against their own offense. So I think this is a much tougher matchup for Florida this week than it was last week. So I'd be a little careful if I'm laying the road chalk in this situation. I think it's going to be tight. I think Florida's better, and they are really, really impressive, and I love what I've seen. But I think this is kind of a tricky matchup for them this week.
7: It's Greg McElroy joining us, our ABC ESPN college football analyst, who joins us every Tuesday here on The Invasion. Man, when you look at A&M and against Arizona State a couple weeks ago, 3 weeks ago, whenever that was, a struggle till the fourth quarter with a couple turnovers and scores. Kentucky went up and down the field on them. LSU went up and down the field on them. And I think it's easy to go, well, Marcel Reed needs to be better. But A&M's got, it looks like, serious problems on both sides of the ball, which is strange with Mike Elko.
8: Yeah, it's a little bit eye-opening because, I mean, I thought their defensive line would still be really good. The problem with A&M, and it kind of got exposed in the last couple games last year, with how attacking and aggressive they are on first and second down, they are occasionally susceptible to some big plays given up. Like, that's just, that's kind of, they're a little bit, like, a little bit boom or bust. Like, we're going to sack you and or tackle you 4 yards deep, or we're going to give up a 17-yard run. You know what I mean? So they're a little boom or bust right now, and they probably need to reassess that as they move forward because they just don't have the Jimmys and Joes that they had last year in the front seven defensively. So that's something that needs to get addressed. It's easy to say the quarterback needs to play well, but LSU kind of had the book on Marcel Reed in this game. The last two games against LSU and Blake Baker, he ran for 170 yards. And they're like, all right, we're not letting that happen again. So if you look at their structure and how they adjusted from where they were the last 2 years, they had answers for it. They got embarrassed. I mean, Blake Baker and, I mean, Brian Kelly got fired after the A&M game last year. So you don't think this one was circled for that defensive staff? It absolutely was. And honestly, like, it kind of just shows you how close the margins are right now. I mean, it's 14-3. It's fourth and one. LSU's at their own 43-yard line. They decide to go for it. They go with, I don't want to say a trick play, but a little bit of a misdirection play. They end up scoring a touchdown, 57 yards on that fourth and one play. Next series, A&M has fourth and one situation. They get stuffed, and all of a sudden it's over. You know what I'm saying? So it's like a fourth and one decision on either side determines the outcome, and it got completely sideways for A&M after that. So I'm not pressing the panic button yet. I'm not. But they need the quarterback to play better. They got to be more consistent along both lines of scrimmage. And they just, right now, they got to find an identity offensively and defensively because it's just been too much of a mixed bag right now to really trust them.
9: It's Greg McElroy on for his weekly visit here for a few more minutes. Man, you want to talk about struggling offensively and finding identity. Let's go to Oklahoma and talk about the Sooners because it's 41-13 they lose, but man, Mateer, it's just not having a good start of the season as far as trying to make those plays. Like, they have some of the numbers, because I heard the comparison with the numbers between Arch and Mateer, and Mateer has better overall numbers if you're going individually. But just as a team, trying to make the right throw and the turnovers at the wrong time, it's been Mateer just not finding his way.
8: Yeah, dude, I've seen that same graphic too, side by side. That was like sent to me by a couple of Oklahoma buddies. I'm like, all right, do fumbles now.
9: Right.
7: Like, for real.
8: I know, don't get me wrong. Like, I see what you're saying. Like, the numbers aren't that bad, but yeah, put fumbles on there as well. And quote unquote, game-changing plays. Like, that's, like, here's the thing with Mateer is the miraculous is there from time to time. The miraculous and the wrong quay can also be there. And that was there last year. You know what I'm saying? Like, sometimes cutting your losses is huge. Like, you can't be the best. The highs are too high for the highs, and the lows are too low for the lows. Like, I need stability at quarterback. Like, I need predictability at quarterback. And with Mateer, I get anything but.
3: 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I'm your host, Jay King, and coming up next for our last segment tonight, the Hardline finish things up taking a little visit to Bob's World. 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

0: Ticket Ticker is brought to you by All Pro Foundation Repair. The Cowboys suffer an embarrassing loss to the Baltimore Ravens in their trip to Rio de Janeiro, 34-31 on Sunday. A lot of heat has been thrown, rightfully so, to start the week at Brian Schottenheimer and the Cowboys coaching staff. But Shotty says that only gets him ready to go for the next game.
1: I'll take responsibility for this. I'm a grown man. I can handle it. You know, do I deserve the criticism? Absolutely. I deserve the criticism. I take the criticism. You know what it's going to do? It's going to fire me up. It ain't going to happen again.
0: We'll find out if it does happen again or not as the Cowboys head to Houston to face C.J. Stroud and the Texans this Sunday at noon. Elsewhere in the NFL, the New York Giants are cutting ties with wide receiver Odell Beckham Jr., who was released today in favor of returner Braxton Berrios. Through three games, the 33-year-old Beckham had played just 19 snaps and he had no catches. And MLB playoffs day one wildcard round, the Braves pull off a 5-3 win over the Phillies late to go up 1-0. The White Sox take game one in Houston 6-3 after jumping on an early lead. Sixth inning in New York, the Yankees lead 2-0 over the Red Sox. And coming up in just a few short minutes with first pitch a little bit after 9 is the Cubs and the Padres. That is the Ticket Ticker brought to you by Cosm. College football Saturdays are back at Cosm. 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
0: Thank you, Conrad. And for the final time tonight, just to remind you, I'm your host, Jay King. Here to cap off our evening together in the top 10. So coming up right here in our final voyage as we set sail away from Ticket Top 10 Island, right, meow. I'll wait here for you guys to return tomorrow as the Hardline visit Bob's World.
3: I don't know the last time we had a robust Mavericks discussion, but it's coming. Mavericks opening night is
4: 22nd.
3: The 21st.
5: Mm-hmm. Shut up, Logan.
6: You were close.
3: When they play at Houston.
5: Sorry.
6: Oh.
4: The 22nd is the home or is the opener against San Antonio.
6: Yeah.
7: Ooh.
3: Why is this telling me the Mavericks season opens up on the road in Houston?
4: Their preseason schedule opens up in against Houston in China. They play two.
3: No. On October 21st, where are they playing? That is opening night. October 21st, they're at Houston on opening night.
6: Okay.
3: Am I crazy? The home opener is 3 days later against San Antonio on the 24th.
6: Lando's looking, must be looking at a different schedule.
4: We printed it off the... Oh, damn it.
6: Is it last year's?
4: Yes.
6: Yes, yes, yes, yes, yes.
3: Man, I really hate to tangle with Lando, too, because he's usually right. He's, like, looking at the answer keys.
6: I know. He's staring at his wall so right now.
3: I was backing off, but I'm like, no, I can see it. It's right in front of me. Okay, so we're not far. We're, like, 3 weeks and change from the first game at Houston and then at Indiana, and then Saturday night they come home and play the Spurs. And let me just ask you as sort of a opening statement. Did you enjoy your rookie season with Cooper Flagg?
6: Very much so, yes. I loved it.
3: Was it 2 year expectations?
6: Yes.
3: 21 points a game, rookie of the year, 7 rebounds, 5 assists a game, over a steal a game, the 1 block a game. He led the Mavericks in just about every category, right? It was fun.
6: Yeah. Oh, yeah, everything.
3: So are you anticipating he'll get better this year?
6: I would hope that most guys that we think are at that level, they keep improving as they get a little older since he's still a teen, a hot young teen.
3: Yeah, he will still be a hot young teen. And as you know, when you draft a player, he gets a 4-year rookie contract. And after the third year, you start to talk about those massive, massive massive extensions.
6: Yeah.
3: And after the third year, he will be 20 years of age.
6: He can't drink yet.
3: Okay. So we're expecting a lot of fun with Cooper Flagg.
6: The moon. Unfairly, probably, but the moon.
3: And Cooper Flagg has said, and I quote, he could see himself staying in Dallas. Well, no, I got the quotes wrong. He could see himself staying in Dallas, and I quote, for the rest of my life, end quote. So I'm just going to say what's been on my mind for the last week because of the piece of audio that's out there. As the industrial media complex in the NBA, as I've said in this space for a long time, is made up, the national voices are almost all Celtics fans. It's incredible. If you just go down the list of NBA media who either love the Celtics, grew up in Boston, grew up in New England, whatever. I mean, you're Bill Simmons, of course, Zach Lowe, Ryan Russillo. Those are possibly the three biggest NBA podcast names that exist. Mm-hmm. All three of them, Celtics, Celtics, Celtics. Jackie McMullen, of course, Celtics. Chris Mannix, Celtics. Of course, Kendrick Perkins. Then you go down the line and you can find many, many more. They're all Celtics people. It's incredible. I kind of respect it. It's definitely what Eagles fans think about how Fox hires NFL broadcasters.
6: They're all Cowboys.
3: They're all Cowboys. Mm-hmm. So it's not unprecedented. But why this one gets particularly stinky is that they're going to spend the next decade trying to get Cooper Flagg out of here. And in fairness, Cooper Flagg is a Celtics fan. His parents, his very active in the community parents, love the Celtics. And this Bob's World is just about playing for you 90 seconds of Bill Simmons and Zach Lowe and telling you this is only going to get louder. This is only going to get more open. And they're going to do everything they can to will him to bring our Cooper home.
6: All right, let's hear it.
3: Here it is.
5: B, dare him to take the qualifying offer. I think the deadline for that is October 1st where he has to take it. Or not.
8: You know why I'm rooting against that?
5: Why?
8: Because I want Cooper Flagg to be the first person ever to do that.
5: Okay. You know, you're open about this. Because he's from New England, that's it, and he's a Celtics fan? You're just that soft-hearted?
8: He's from New England?
5: Yeah.
8: That's how you're going to phrase it?
5: From Maine.
8: First of all, his family is the first family of Maine. Like, screw the Bushes and Kennebunkport. It's the Flags now.
5: okay, I didn't know you were this passionate
8: about
5: Maine.
8: These were like 86 Celtic fans on my level playing on the way to practice DVDs of the 86 Celtic games. This is like the Celtics family.
5: You just got legitimately upset at me, I think.
8: I just like, this would be like if my son was Cooper Flagg. It'd be like, yeah, we'll see what happens with that Dallas qualifying offer.
5: If your son
8: the
5: were,
8: moment I could get him to the Celtics.
5: No, if your son were Cooper Flagg, you'd already be investigated by Wachtel, Lipton,
8: yeah,
5: Rosen,
8: Uncle
5: and Katz. You'd
8: be Uncle Dennis.
5: Like, the deal.
8: I'd be Father Bill.
5: There'd be a paper trail of like you emailing, just unsolicited emails to Brad Stevens, being like, just telling you, Brad, like, I know you're not going to reply to this email, but
8: Pablo's texting me, hey, it's Pablo Torre. Can we talk?
5: We'll come for the minimum.
8: Listen, man. It's don't count us out.
6: He's kind of in jest, though.
3: No, he's not.
6: Oh, dude, that tone in his voice. Okay, hang on. Let's back up here.
3: Listen, you're not very familiar with his content.
6: Okay, no, I'm not. But I'm, of course, I know his Celtics bias. But I can, you can hear it in his voice, like, maybe Cooper is going to be the first one to do it. Like, you can tell that he's...
3: You're so cute and naive here.
6: Dude, no, here's your
3: you
6: problem.
3: You need to get ready.
6: No. Here's your problem. You have PTSD. You've been dealing with this for 14 years.
3: Yeah, and what happened, Corby?
6: He's gone.
3: Yeah.
6: But he's 33.
3: Okay. So would you like to tell the class at what age you'll be comfortable with him being the biggest story in the league because he's coming to the Celtics? And when you say the age, then I'm going to tell you, okay, well, then back it up 5 years, and that's when the daily NBA shows will start to talk about either the Celtics are making cap room.
6: They don't do that with Dallas dudes.
3: I promise you, dude.
6: Not Dallas. You're too big of a market.
3: You are
6: Milwaukee
3: high.
6: Was a little tiny market.
3: Did
6: and
3: you
6: that
3: not
6: was
3: just
6: on.
3: Enjoy Luka?
6: Well, yeah, but they gave him away.
3: No, like, no. Before the noise was the noise that Luka.
6: I never heard that.
3: You never heard teams beginning to assemble room to try to get Luka.
6: I mean, there were rumors, but it was never even a thought in my mind. Not one time. This we is, never talked about it. You knew talked about it.
3: Mark all this
6: like
3: tape.
6: Reiner did, and you got on him for doing that.
3: Yeah.
6: Go on.
3: And the national voices that are moving the pieces around, I mean, I'm telling you, you need to get ready for the next.
6: Well, that's
3: decade.
6: Fine. I can handle it again.
3: They will
6: Dallas
3: definitely
6: is
3: do
6: so
3: it.
6: So different than small market teams.
3: No, well,
6: they'll do it for
3: well,
6: sure.
3: No, they are different from small market teams, but they've also burned all of their credibility with just about every neutral who now openly roots against Dallas because they think these owners, the last owner.
6: Yeah. And it's all collusion and the Cooper
3: made,
6: thing was rigged.
3: They've,
6: all that.
3: They've made a number of enemies. They are people openly rooting that the Mavericks screw this up and that Cooper flag comes home.
6: And they might. And they might. Yeah, I think that
3: this is going to be a daily thing.
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10: Yankees lead the Red Sox 2-0, end of six. Cam Schlittler is cruising. However, his pitch count is very high. I don't know that he'll make it out of the seventh. He is already over 90 pitches. So I at this point, if you are the Red Sox, you're just trying to get him out of the game. He has been fantastic. One hit allowed so far tonight, 10 strikeouts, over 100 pitches now, well over 90. So maybe he has this inning. I'm in. Do you leave him in all the way through? Can you leave him in through the eighth and the ninth? Right?
11: Until any sign of trouble.
10: Big
11: he gets
10: stuff.
11: To keep the ball.
10: So we will have more on this. We will have more on Major League Baseball playoffs. We'll still have another game ready to go.
11: Yeah.
10: But coming up next, the controversy of the night in sports. You got to hear it to believe it. That's next. 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
6: Rip the knob off.
4: Top of the seventh inning, Cam Schlittler's night is done at 117 pitches. He goes 6 1/3, gives up 2 hits, a walk, 10 strikeouts, absolutely dominant, but puts a runner on. So now the bullpen, and I believe Rivera is coming in early for the Yankees to try to close this thing out. Again, a 2-0 lead for the Yankees. Ben Rice's home run in the fifth inning, giving the Yankees a little bit of breathing room.
6: I really wanted to see him go full Scherzer. Get off my mound!
4: Oh, yeah, no, I you can tell, the way he walked off, it's like, yeah, I'm done.
6: I'm done.
4: Like, he just gave Boone the ball and was like, yeah, okay, yeah, I'll see you in there. I'm good. I'm done.
6: But nobody would have argued with him if he fought with Aaron Boone.
4: Yeah, that is true. That is true.
6: You want to talk about, you know, like we were just doing Mattingly and relievers and whatever else?
4: Are you going to leave
6: out there? I think Boone's a guy that if the pitcher told him, go back to the dugout, a lot of Yankee fans would be applauding that. Hey, that's my guy.
4: You leave Schlittler in. What the hell are you doing? You want to manage his team? You're terrible, man. I don't know. But meanwhile, Paul Blackburn has come in and gotten an inning-ending double play. So they get out of the seventh inning with no runs. Yankees lead the Red Sox 2-0 going to the bottom of the seventh. Now, we'll have more baseball coming up. Big night. We have a huge topic coming off of one of the games earlier today.
6: How great are these White Sox?
4: But it's like I said, it's a good and a bad story. It's good because they were terrible 3 years ago, and here they are showing you that it can be done, and we got hot dogs tonight because you brought in hot dogs, everybody. Yeah. It's bad because it makes everybody feel bad. Like, what the hell has my team been doing for 3 years? They went from the
6: worst team.
4: I
6: didn't want people to feel bad. I wanted people to feel hope.
4: This is the worst team in the history of baseball, and now they're in the playoffs, and I'm sitting at home. How the hell did this happen? Like made people feel bad about themselves.
6: This is how we write a book and help people feel better about themselves and pocket and line our pockets with money.
4: Feel responsible for that. You should feel responsible for making everybody feel bad.
6: While gluttonizing on hot dogs.
4: But the drama right now, coming off of what happened tonight in Game 2, of the Aces and the Fever in the WNBA playoffs. Let's just say that Caitlin Clark fouling out of this game after having one of the great all-time playoff games in WNBA history is like the third biggest story in this tonight.
6: Oh, yeah.
4: Right?
6: Not even close to, it barely makes the medal stand.
4: Just, oh, by the way, like Caitlin Clark fouling out, she had a huge game tonight.

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1: 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Mike
2: Check. The Rams beat themselves as much as the Broncos beat the Rams. The Rams make a ton of mistakes for a team with this good of leadership. I mean, owner down, head coach, quarterback. They got great leaders everywhere. They make a lot of mistakes. 16-0 at half. Felt like it should have been 27-0 at half. They kept settling for field goals. And that was their fault, not the officials. They had double the yards. They had 10 more minutes of possession. They had a half dozen more first downs. Rams should have been, the game should have been over at half. Absolutely been done. In the third quarter, twice though, they let Denver back in the game. Their special teams have been an albatross for years. And twice Denver got great punt returns, set up better field position, and Bo Nix took advantage of it.
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2: Everything's just about final on this Tuesday night. The late hockey game, yes, it's opening night in the NHL, has Vegas at home leading Chicago 4-2 with under 10 minutes to go. Earlier wins for Boston and Montreal. Florida won in overtime at Carolina 1-0. The four wildcard openers in baseball are done. The late game at San Diego was dominated by the Padres. 8-0 over the Cubs to open the best of three. The Cubs offense went 3-for-31, 11 strikeouts. Winning pitcher Michael King had a no-hitter until one out in the seventh. The Yankees beat up the Red Sox. It was 2-0 in the seventh, 9-0 the final. Boston's offense, 3-for-29, 11 strikeouts. The win to Cam Schlitlew at 10 of the Ks in his 6 1/3 scoreless innings. The White Sox led 5-0 in the fifth, won at Houston 6-3. Atlanta on an 8th-inning homer beat Philadelphia 5-3. WNBA playoff wins for Indiana to stay alive and New York to advance. I'm Steve DeSager.
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14: 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The hometown team. Femi, the top Uber Eats driver in Minnesota, says, Ben, I've never watched a WNBA game, but your guy, Steve, announcing the Lynx, has been knocked out of the first round. Broke my heart. Can you please do a deep dive in the seventh hour of what happened? I have no idea what you're talking about, Femi. I have no concept of that. I did not watch a second of that. I have no interest in that. So let me know how that goes. I do broadcast.

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7: 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Covino and Rich. The Odd Couple with Rob Parker and Kelvin Washington. 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
5: Howdy, folks, and welcome to the State Fair of Texas.
6: You don't have as much reverb this year.
5: Yeah, what the hell is happening there?
6: Yeah, is your microphone okay that we brought down there for you? Should we get another one?
5: We'll find out real
7: quick. Hold on.
6: Oh, you okay, Big Tex?
8: I'm not sure that's correct.
5: Here we go. Well,
6: it
5: doesn't sound the same.
6: Now we're visiting with Big Tex from the State Fair.
5: I think now you're visiting with him.
6: What happened?
5: Can you not hear me?
9: No, we can hear you. It's just you sound different. But that's okay. Go ahead.
5: Hold on. Big Tex.
9: Don't do that again.
5: Big Tex wants to join you, but Big Tex is now here.
6: There we go. Okay. Don't touch anything, Big Tex. That's good.
5: Come on to the State Fair of Texas.
9: Now we're going.
5: Celebrating 250 years of America and 30 years of Cowboy Super Bowl trout. Come on out to the Chevy main stage and meet Chan Gailey.
6: Wow, that's okay. Weird.
5: And get your picture made with a Lundus Bryce. Howdy, folks.
9: Oh, no such a cowboy
5: Big Tex promises he won't catch on fire this year.
9: That's good.
5: Now that old Big Tex is fully flame retarded.
9: Retardant?
5: That offends me, George. That offends me. Questions for Big Tex.
6: And we also forgot that he has to work periodically and greet.
9: Oh, that's
6: fair
9: true.
6: Goers
9: yeah,
6: while
9: yeah.
6: We're interviewing.
5: Howdy, folks. Remember, old Big Tex cannot catch fire this year, so come on in. Come on in. Old Big Tex is finally immortal.
9: What's
5: so I can haunt your dreams and stalk your nightmares.
9: How are the crowds so far out there?
5: Old Big Tex was practicing a little self-harm back in 2012. Come on in.
6: That's not what that was.
5: Not doing it anymore. I apologize for dousing myself in gasoline and yelling free Tibet before I lit up that joint and burned to the ground.
9: That was terrible.
5: Old Big Tex, when he was being hauled off on a Saturn rocket transport gurney, promised that he would turn his life around, and he did. So come on in, folks. Come on. Everyone's scared of Big Tex for some reason.
9: Well, you're daunting. You're huge.
5: Old Big Tex was coming off a toxic relationship with a trailer park stripper back then. Not anymore, folks. Come on in.
6: We're glad you turned your life around.
5: Thank you, Craig. Old Big Tex ain't addicted to the pain meds anymore.
9: Oh, my gosh.
5: And he stole from a cancer neighbor.
6: Wow, gosh. Big Tex.

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1: Card debt either.
2: Well, that's good.
1: Doing well. Hold on. Howdy, folks. Welcome to the State Fair of Texas. And on over to the auto show to look at cars you can't afford without a 30-year note. But be careful, we just found a fresh batch of diarrhea near the Jeep display.
2: All right, I'm back. Fresh batch, man. Jeez. Well, it's an exciting time. The food and, hey, Texas OU, that's just right around the corner.
1: Right around the corner, George. Right around the corner.
2: Who you like at the game this year?
1: I like all the teams. Big Tex don't take sides.
2: Oh, okay.
1: Even though I am Big Tex.
2: Yeah, you'd think you'd root for the Longhorns.
1: Hold on. Howdy, folks. Don't forget our new game in the Midway. Guess the Carney's felony conviction. Here left. Sorry about that.
2: That's okay.
3: It's okay. You got to work.
1: Hope you have a great time. Speaking of time, old Brian Schottenheimer don't know how to manage it late in the game, does he?
2: Sports drink.
3: Wow.
1: All going to be a great year at the State Fair of Texas.
2: What's going to make it great?
1: Well, George, we've weeded through the carnies by finally making a rule of no serial killers accepted.
3: Oh, my God. Well, that should always be a rule.
1: So we've had a hard time staffing the Midway this year.
3: Shouldn't be that hard.
1: So folks just need to be patient till someone can help come over and start the game for them.
2: Oh, they're nice people. Stop that.
1: Time for a State Fair fun fact. The State Fair started in 1885, the same year Von Miller was born.
2: He's not that old.
1: Old Big Tex is feeling a little tightness in his chest and a radiating pain down his left arm.
3: No, that's not good.
2: We're not doing heart
1: attack. Bring the kids closer. Watch old Big Tex have a coronary.
2: No.
1: Howdy, folks. Big Tex is heading into hell.
2: Oh, my God. Big Tex.
1: He's the devil.
2: No. All right. There's Big Tex. Go check him out this year at the State Fair.
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5: So we're struggling to find the Astros-White Sox game in here because it's on Peacock and our TVs are, it's tough. 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
5: So Ham goes, put it on 583.
6: Which... anybody who's had DirecTV knows that that's the no-fly zone.
5: Well, I kind of lean in to get the remote because we have four TVs, and I was like, I kind of lean in, and then I immediately retract back because I'm like, I'm not doing it because I know this bit. I've lived with Ham long enough to know that is not the baseball game.
6: We've played against this offense before.
5: But it might be the funniest porno title.
6: And it's like 4 in the afternoon. What's the market?
5: You can't even say it. Like you can't say any of the words in the title. It's so bad.
7: Barely.
5: Barely.
6: You
5: yes.
6: could say the word barely.
5: Barely, yes. God. Oh, man, I laughed hard. All right, so.
6: We still don't have the baseball game.
5: Yeah.
6: What are you doing?
8: I was looking for it as well. I tried.
6: No, I'm saying, how are you going to handle this?
8: I got my ways. I'm going to watch hockey now, though.
5: Yeah, we got regular season real hockey going on right now.
6: And we also have hockey, yeah. Don't think for a second I'm not in on that. It's a big night. I may not sleep tonight.
5: So the long nightmare is over in Arlington. And for the ninth time in 10 years, the Rangers failed to make the playoffs. Man, 2020. If 2023 didn't happen, what would we be saying about this club if they didn't have that magical six-week run? And I know a lot of teams can say that. But this is a disaster. And you know what makes me mad is that...
6: that we're still in September?
5: Yeah. That back in...

0: June when we had Evan Grant on. Do you remember this? When we had Evan on and we were like, is it, Evan, is it time to just rip the Band-Aid off and start over? Just completely start over with this thing, which is a logical conversation. And then,
1: except where did it break down?
0: Well, it broke down in the fact that we have a work stoppage coming up and it's almost impossible to do what you want to do.
1: Like, you know the answers to these. What else kept them from ripping the Band-Aid off?
0: Well, there's a million. I mean, well, because they were at 500.
1: And
0: the rest of the division was terrible.
1: You're still missing the important one.
0: What?
1: That they can't control any of their big contracts because they all have no trades.
0: Yeah.
1: They're locked in.
0: Right, right.
1: And many of them are negative assets where you would have to pay for someone to take them.
0: Again, it's an effing disaster. And we knew that beforehand.
1: And more specifically, as Ron Wolf once said, and I say this because it hurts, Ron Wolf, the general manager of the Green Bay Packers in the 90s, legendary guy, but he was driven. And the fact that he brought the Super Bowl back to Green Bay was not enough. He thought that team needed to string years together and to win another one to validate their greatness, which they never did. And when he looked back and described it, his phrase sticks with me every time there's a situation like this. We were just a fart in the wind. We had no staying power. We became champs without warning, and then we quickly disappeared like a fart in the wind.
0: Yeah.
1: And the Rangers have put together a decade where they have missed the playoffs 9 times, including 3 post-World Series, where we thought this is the dawn of a new era of baseball in this DFW city. And there's an opportunity because of the Cowboys' incompetence and then the subsequent Luka trade and so forth that this could ultimately be the dream of every Rangers owner and brass member, which is you can seize a massive part of the market share. And unfortunately, I don't want to say they've gone backwards because that would be impossible, but these last 3 years have just been a disaster on so many levels, including they've lost a giant part of their TV audience.
0: Yeah. Oh, and that may sting worse than any of it. But the fact that from really early June on, when you knew what this team was, and we kept having to play this game of, they're right there. Knowing that this division was so bad, knowing that you played in a division where you had 2 of the worst 3 teams in the sport in your division, and there was no team over 500. Like, do you know how bad you have to be where you have 2 of the 3 worst teams in the sport, and you, Ranger, Royal, you had a losing record against both of them? And we had to play the game of, what's this, just, they're going to get on a run here. No, they're not. We did the same segment every month. Dead bang average. And I'm shocked that they didn't win on Sunday to make themselves dead bang average. And that's the thing I hated the worst, was having to play the game that you got to keep hanging on and keep hanging on and keep hanging on. And this thing lasted until game 162. It's such a farce. It was a farce the whole time. Your best players, there's 2 of them, in Corey Seager and Jacob deGrom. Jacob deGrom, he has pitched now in 2 games in his career as a Ranger that mattered. The last 2 starts that they had to win. They absolutely had to win the DeGrom starts. And he had probably, DJ, 2 of his worst 3 starts that he's had as a Ranger.
2: Probably ever in his career.
0: Yeah. And that's your best player. Corey Seager, completely gone the last week of the season. Gone. Didn't even factor into anything. The nice home run in the 9th inning to make it 6-4 was hilarious. It was cute. And now they're stuck with 40-year-old pitchers, broken down bodies everywhere that it is star power position player type guys, a farm system that is screwed, and guys with no trades and a work stoppage going so you can't retool anything. It is a disaster.
1: The stat, I may keep this stat the rest of my life just because I'm obsessed with it. If you go back now to, let's see, game 40 of 2023, 608 regular season games. What do you think their record is?
0: 304 and 304.
1: Boom.
0: Yeah.
1: Now they've won 304.
0: I know.
1: They've lost 304.
0: Yeah.
1: They're, the number of games where you can go back and say, okay, if you go back 400 games, are they 200 and 200? Yes. If you go back, like, you can go back 608 games and find a perfectly 500 team. So, I don't know about you, but I wanted to hear what Chris Young had to say for himself. They did a press conference yesterday of about 40, 45 minutes. I made it about 15, but I plan on finishing it on a...
0: What'd you learn?
1: On a time of my choosing, but the uptake is that they want to get younger. They want to get more athletic. They also want to get tougher. They want to keep the grit.
0: Mm-hmm.
1: But, yeah, they are very aware that it's tough to play when Seager and Langford miss so much time. And they had too many injuries. I don't even know if you could call it excuses, though, because Chris Young is frustrated. I think he feels a fair amount of heat. But I'm not even sure if he's under any sort of short leash. But I think they know that what they are doing is not the right direction. I think they finally have come to that conclusion, and they will use the CBA break as a stop point. And they also articulated that the four players that they have, who are all under the age of 26. It's not a big list, but it's Evan Langford, it's Carter, it's Leiter, and it's Rocker. And in the opinion of those talking, Skip and CY, none of them took anything close to a step this year that they were hoping.
0: No.
1: The steps were taken by Lats and Zeke Duran.
0: Right.
1: And Foscue, they mentioned, which I wasn't expecting to necessarily have included in the conversation. But, hey, it's their press conference. They can say whatever they
0: DJ,
1: want.
0: DJ, do you guys fear that this thing is as bad as it seems, as bad a position as it seems right now?
2: I mean, it's been bad since CY was putting out there that ownership is trying to spend less money. It's been bad vibes since the Seager and Simeon breakup, where you've got people talking after the fact that the Rangers just don't really seem to get along or hang out. That's weird for a team that is supposed to spend or does spend that much time together. It's all bad. Your young core all had sideways or worse seasons.
1: Yes.
2: All of them, except Ezekiel Duran, but I don't even put him in that. That was just found gold. All yeah. Your main young guys, they're not there yet.
0: This reeks of, I know you we're sitting here saying you can't do it, but all of this, the age of your pitching staff, all these factors play into, let's start over. Because it happens all the time in every single sport, and I think that they just feel that they can't. For a variety of reasons, for money reasons, they can't afford it to start over. They can't afford to not have the gate. There were still, 30,000 people that would show up there.
1: They're one of the oldest teams in baseball.
0: Yes, all of it.
1: Which is crazy. given the, you know, that the normal oldest teams are also your Rangers or your Dodgers and Yankees and teams that are contending with high-priced players. The Rangers have an absurdly old team. If you just go down the list, everyone's in their 30s except those players I just named and, like, Josh Young. And it's 36, 35, 32, 31, 31, 33, 34. You know, Nimmo is 33. Jock Peterson's 34. Of course, he's done. Higgy's 36. It's just an incredible list of old. And then that's not even the pitching staff, where you go 38 and 36 are your two guys that you have in all the marketing materials. This is an opportunity to flush.
0: Right. But will they? Okay, DJ, what is your preferential move here? To flush? To rip it off and say, we are taking it back down to the studs? Or to piecemeal it together, because you know they're not going to spend money.
2: This was the
0: piece. Keep this thing together.
2: Yeah, this was the piecemeal year. I mean, this was the year where you said it really doesn't do us any good to bottom out right now because we yes. are so veteran. So right. we're right in it, so we might as well go for it. It doesn't benefit us the other way. I think they've got a huge decision on Josh Young because he was, by this time, supposed to be middle of your order, 50 extra base hits every year. He can't stay healthy. And he's finally to a point now where they have to pay him. They have to decide whether or not to do that. Beyond that, all of the veteran guys like Jake Berger, Corey Seager, all of these guys are just one-way players.
1: Yep.
2: They're either great hitters and awful defenders or great defenders and can't hit. All of the good teams have players that do both. And to me, that's a symptom of all of these recent signings. They cheaped out. And I think that that's telling you that they had to cheap out because that's the word from ownership. And
0: right.
2: it's hard to make moves whenever you're already being one hand tied behind your back by your own team.
1: Next time we see them, tell me Sebastian Walcott's in your lineup and we can talk.
2: Risky.
1: It's time.
2: Risky turning the keys over to a guy that's never even played hardly at...
1: He'll turn 21 in March.
2: Boy.
1: He has absolutely hammered the snot out of the ball here down the stretch. It's time. And what are you risking, really?
0: Not much. If you want to add some sort of level of excitement in there.
1: Now, in fairness, he plays Corey Seager's position.
0: Sure.
1: So we'll have to sort something out there.
2: Seager to third.
1: But it's time, buddy.
0: To third.
1: Why? Well, what if Corey asked to be traded if he moved him to third?
3: Good. He's got 5 years left.
1: That's what I'm saying.
0: 5 freaking years.
1: You might want some adults in the room making the tough decisions here.
0: What a mess, dude. What a horrible year. And again, if ownership is going to use the, we played until the very last day, fought our asses off.
1: They will. They have.
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1: I don't need to hear anything from anybody. 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Just play the game one way. You hit a ball in the gap, run. Boom, coming in hot.
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1: We were talking about yesterday, Brian Schottenheimer has done a great job selling himself, selling, hey, we're going to establish culture here, which we'll talk about a little bit more here in a second. But really, maybe more than any other time, he's under fire for time management, play calling in the red zone, a number of just bad incidents on Sunday night in a game the Cowboys could have won.
2: Should have won. And, you know, I think there were people had a lot of problems, and understandably so, with the way he managed the game and the way his coordinators managed the game. Like, there were only 7 seconds left. How could all three phases of your football team and presumably all three of your play callers make such poor decisions that when you are playing to get the game to overtime, you fail to do so? And you lose in regulation. Like, they shouldn't have been playing for overtime to begin with, in my opinion.
1: Right, correct.
2: Given the state of their secondary, given the reliance on their offense, the, you know, veteran status of their quarterback and the receivers, they should have been playing to win the game, even if it took 4 downs, you know, once they got the Wiggins pass interference play and the 1st and goal at the 2. That should have been the only outcome that was acceptable to Dallas. They should have known they weren't going to win the game in overtime, and so playing for it was foolish to begin with. But I think the thing we have to remember, you know, with Schottenheimer is he's really only done this for 20 games in his whole career. Yeah, he's been in the league for 27 years as an assistant coach, but he's only been the head coach now for 20 games. And so he's not used to managing the clock, and he's not used to managing the special teams and the defense and coordinating all of that in a situation where the game's on the line and the right decisions have to be made. So I fault him more for his questionable play calling than I do his poor management of the game, although both combined is what resulted in the Cowboys losing a very winnable game.
3: Yeah, all three of those moments at the end of the game, the third down call, the ensuing kickoff, and the defensive alignment, just puzzled me all day yesterday, especially the third down call and his instructions to Dak that if it's not there pre-snap, just throw it away. I think that's something you tell a middle school quarterback, not an 11-year veteran you're paying 60 or whatever he is, 9-year veteran you're paying $60 million a year to go win games. That is one of the strangest Cowboy coaching commands I can ever remember.
2: And why didn't Dak, even if Shoddy panicked and was like, let's make sure we don't get sacked, we don't have any timeouts, let's make sure we can kick the field goal. Because, again, as he said, we have the points. You know, he already thinks they have 3. The overtime is a sure thing. And why Dak in that situation wouldn't take ownership as somebody who's started 142 games and thrown 48, you know, passes in the NFL, why he wouldn't have just said, hey, I got this. And even if he didn't interact that way with Shoddy on the, you know, through the headset or whatever, when the play call came in, he didn't seem to like the play call, first of all, in the aftermath. But why would he not just say, hey, I know what this play is supposed to be. I'm giving George a shot.
3: Right.
2: And when he looked over there and saw George Pickens was open, why did he just throw it in the first row? Why didn't he give him a chance to make the play? I don't think they really had a chance to make any of the plays in that sequence down there.
3: Yeah, I had it right the first time, 11-year veteran. And yes, why can't he go rogue? Or is that just not an option? I don't understand that. And then I think you just brought this up, Ed. The other bizarre thing about that is, why not go for it on 4th down? What do you have to lose at that point? Like you said, the chances of them winning in overtime were very slim. The whole thing makes no sense to me.
2: Well, their defense hasn't stopped anybody in 3 years, okay?
3: And right.
2: And Shoddy's been here for all of that, so it's not like, hey, I really trust my guy, Christian Parker, you know, to get a stop here. I mean, Lamar Jackson, as it turned out, in Week 3, had the highest pass quarterback rating of anybody in the league. They couldn't stop Zay Flowers, who dominated the game, and he only played 21 snaps.
4: Wow.
2: And look at who you're playing in the secondary at that point. I mean, you've got all kinds of guys who haven't played, who you're going to rely on now in overtime to stop one of the most dynamic quarterbacks and receivers and punishing running backs in all of football in overtime? That just doesn't make sense. Your percentages were to win the game with your offense on the goal line series that you had at the end of the game.
1: And because of all of that, and hey, it's still early, it's three games in and all that, but because of the way they operated in the red zone, players are looking at that wondering, man, what was that? And why did we just kick it out of the back of the end zone to give them the ball at the 35-yard line? That whole culture discussion is really going to be put to the test this week for Schottenheimer, isn't it? Of, I guess, falling on the sword when he addresses them tomorrow of, hey, I'm going to take this one, and maybe he said that to him before. I don't know. It's a long way of saying I think this is a real critical week for him and what he wants to do with this team as a head coach.
2: Well, he's talked about creating the greatest, culture in sports history. And he's talked about winning Super Bowls and having the right kind of character guys and great leadership in the locker room. But ultimately, those players all have to believe that the coach is going to make the right decisions that are going to allow them their best chance of winning games. And, Shotty's, 8-11-1? And he's had Dak Prescott for every game.
3: Yep.
2: So it's not like the Bears where you have to figure out a way to win with your third-team quarterback who hasn't played 1,000 days, and you have to beat the Eagles, So it's not – I don't think it's that hard. I think the player – the players like it. And I think that's part of the problem. Like, I've talked to other people who have been in that organization very recently on coaching staffs who just think that they need somebody who's way more demanding, who demands more – a higher level of accountability. And it's not a great thing when they fail like they did and Shotty, has to say, well, I probably overcoached my quarterback in that situation. This, like we talked about, this isn't some young guy who hasn't been in this situation many, many times in his career. Like, trust the guy. And he didn't.
3: Yep. And now they get Houston, and Houston is 0-3. And they'll be at home, and they'll be desperate. But they've got problems of their own. They've got an offense that can't figure anything out. What do you think about this opponent they see this week?
2: Well, I think this run of games they have now are infinitely more winnable than we thought they were going to be when the schedule came out. I mean, we thought the Houston Texans were going to be, one of the best defenses in football and a legitimate threat in the AFC to contend for a Super Bowl. And, then they've got the Bucs, and we thought they would win the NFC South because they almost always do. Now they don't have Baker Mayfield in that game. And then you've got Green Bay, and Green Bay is – they can't protect their quarterback. He's been hit more times than anybody in football. So two of these three teams, including Houston – well, actually all three of these teams are among the worst in the NFL at protecting the quarterback. So this is a chance for your defensive line and the investment you made in Kenny Clark and Quinnen Williams and Rashawn Gary and Vaughn Miller to show what they can do, in their respective positions. I mean, Houston's an interesting team. There are 3-9 with a zero turnover differential in weeks 1-3 under D'Amico Ryans and C.J. Stroud. But they're 29-13 with a plus 38 turnover differential in weeks 4-18.
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4: Just a game behind in the division since the Bears did them a favor and somehow with a third-string quarterback who hadn't thrown a pass in the NFL in almost 3 years.
5: Dominated the Eagles last night.
4: Whipped the Eagles' ass. That was perplexing to watch. I don't know what in the world to make of the Eagles after watching that, man.
5: And we'll talk a lot of NFL at 10:50. But, yeah, that was complete domination. You're right. Can we clear one thing up from the game yesterday? Because I know you mentioned this in the post-game show, and you've heard a lot of people kind of talking about this also. As far as the end-of-the-game clock management from the Cowboys, and maybe one thing that people are looking at, Brian Schottenheimer with the side eye, as far as the play where – Dak gets sacked. You have one timeout left, but you let the clock go down maybe a few more seconds before you call that timeout. Yeah. And I was saying in my mind, man, that's kind of instinctual. As soon as the play is done, you'll always call a timeout. Terrence Steele was hurt on that play. So you automatically stop the clock, and if you want to use that timeout, you have to use that timeout or it's a 10-second runoff.
6: Okay.
5: So that timeout was called then because Terrence Steele was hurt. That's why Broderick Jones was in on that last play, and they showed him in. So they didn't have any choice but to stop the clock right there because he was hurt.
6: Still didn't have to kick the ball out of the back of the end zone, which I think is really the bigger problem.
5: And yeah. I think the third play and even having – and especially when you have that timeout and you're going over things, and I know it's not a ton of time. It's not 5 minutes to get to discuss everything that's going on.
6: Right.
5: But that's when you can go over to the sideline and have this conversation with your coach. And if your coach gives you the play that if there is a read – where you need to just throw it out of bounds as soon as you see it and not even go play, I think Dak has enough say in the room to go, whoa, wait a minute. Now let's think about that for a hot second. Like, we need to go and win this game. Look at all the injuries that's happened. You want to take this thing in overtime, and there's no guarantee in that. Let's go win this. So while he had no – and I don't even know if that would have been the mindset of his in the first place. I don't know if he would have taken it down to, let's say, 9 seconds. So you can call a timeout, run that last third down play, just in case you have to scramble around or get someone open or something like that, and then you'll have that time to kick the field goal, and then it's done if you want to take it to overtime or run another play. I don't know if he would have done that, but at least that takes one thing off of his, you know, pointing at him as far as, man, he had a really bad game. He had no choice in that case, but he definitely had a choice in that play call on third down. And even the first drive of the game, those play calls going when you're dominating them on the ground and then all of a sudden you want to pass the last couple of downs. Come on now. I always hesitate when people say, they're getting a little too cute. I don't think it's cute. You're trying to fool them a bit because they're thinking, heck, you've been running it down their throats. Why, you know, they're going to look for that. Let's do something else. I don't know if it's getting too cute, but man, I think it was just a bad move because when you can just line up and be the more physical team like we've been calling for the whole time, you go and do it because you demonstrated that you could do that entire first drive.
6: And that's the thing to me is, I don't look at it as getting too cute as much as make them stop it. You had if you got to third down, which they did anyway, then you have a pass that you can roll out if you need to. But on second down, after you got down there and they were having no resistance and you were blowing them off the ball, make them stop you. Run it on second down and see if you can punch it in. They decided not to. And honestly, you can make the case, which we're about to, and we've talked about this before, especially now, and I would say even on Sunday, knowing you were down 4 defensive starters on Sunday. The defense... even the defense that you thought you were going to have as they were learning and trying to come together was missing 4 starters. You're going to be missing more than that on Sunday in Houston because you lost more guys. You may be down 7 starters from what you originally thought your defense was going to look like. There will be multiple players on the field Sunday against Houston defensively that arguably shouldn't be in the NFL. There were practice squad guys that you could probably rinse and repeat and pick somebody else to replace them if you needed to, that are out there making the veteran minimum that were just practice squad that you were hoping you'd never have to play. And you're going to have to play them. Your offensive mentality needs to be, we need 7 points on the board every single time we touch the football. And if it's 4th and 4 and Brandon Aubrey can run out there and nail a 55-yard field goal, you need 7. And you've got to start thinking with an aggressive mentality to put 7 on the board every time and not rely on, well, we can get some points because we have Aubrey, or I don't know, maybe it's too iffy of a situation. What if we don't convert it? I don't know that it matters now, because you've got to assume, based on what we've seen, even with Houston and the offense that they've had, they're looking at Dallas going, man, we can get right. And you got to think they're going to at least get 28 on you.
5: Oh, man. With that offense, you're right. As far as the personnel that you have defensively now, you have to just say, all right, it is time to, super aggressive. But you have to be still smart, because I think Houston's offense, while they may start rubbing their hands together thinking they can get something going. You have to kind of go back to, you found your Mike linebacker now that's made some plays. He still has some, you know, some more experience to get under his belt. Mm-hmm. It's not like he's just 100%, oh, that's our guy. He's you know, he does no wrong. You have to make sure that he's on his P's and Q's. But, yeah, you have to make sure that, man, you got to have a target of 31 for an offense every single week, and maybe even more than that. So that changes how you call plays, and that changes your mindset. And if you can't get the running game going, I think you have to decide early if you want to stick with this, or you're going to throw that out the window and say, Dak, go win us a game.
6: Yeah.
5: Early. Like first half of the first quarter early, and you don't think you can get any traction going in the running game against that defense, you say, screw it. You abandon it, and you just do what you do best. And that's getting the ball to 88-3.
6: I agree, because that's when you look at this team, the majority of the investment that you have made is in the dude throwing the football and in those two guys catching it. That's where it is. Which when you go back to that third down decision, telling that guy, hey, if you don't see this, look immediately, throw it away, then why are you paying him, and why are you even considering paying Pickens? If you don't think that you don't think that quarterback can make that throw and that wide receiver can make a catch and, dude, make a play on the ball. It makes no sense.
5: On the list of errors in that game for that coaching staff, specifically Brian Schottenheimer, I think that's 1, 2, 3, 4, and 5. Seriously, that one play. I think it really is.
6: It's so ridiculous. You have got to understand, you might have wanted to give your defense a couple of games. Well, guess what? You did. It's still not that great. And now you're missing a colossal bit of what you thought that defense was going to be. You got guys that you don't even want to play.
5: I know.
6: You don't even want them on your active roster, and they're going to have to play significant time. You have to have that mentality that you don't know what the defense is going to give you, and you've got to score as many times as you possibly can.
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0: That's right. It is Tuesday. It's football season. We do have Afternoon Jub coming up next, but you hear his theme song, that means it's time for the campus visit, and joining us on the Diamond Factory Ticket Hotline, our friend from CBS Sports, it's the great Shahan Jayaraja. Shahan, how we doing?
1: I'm doing great. Thanks for having me.
0: Absolutely, of course. We'll always coordinate whenever, if you need to change, we can always move you around. It's all good. Let's start with carrying over a conversation Sean and I were just we're talking about the Texas game and kind of focusing on the Texas offense and Arch Manning, and you can look at it from Saturday or maybe just through four games. What do you think of Arch Manning so far?
1: Yeah, I mean, I think the biggest thing has just been the inconsistency of it all, right? Like this past week against Tennessee, I thought that he played a great game. I thought he was very efficient. But then the week before against UTSA, right, he's completing 50% of his passes. And even in that Ohio State game, like a huge part of the difference from half one to half two is Arch didn't play very well in the first half, and Arch played quite well in the third and fourth quarter. And it's just been a trend and a theme over and over again. I even think back to some of the wins that Texas had last year. The Texas A&M game, he was bad for a half. I think it was the Mississippi State game, he was bad for a half, right? Like, it just has been inconsistency over inconsistency. And I think there are some things, you know, you wonder some with the play calling, you wonder some with some of the talent around him also not stepping up to meet those moments. But like Arch has also just been very inconsistent, and we were kind of hoping that he would take that step. And at least for the most part against Tennessee, he did. But we need to see 80% of a game that's good Arch Manning to feel like he can really be the first pick in the draft.
2: And we have a lot of quarterbacks who are just sensational so far. I mean, you look at Keelan Russell, you look at Kamario Taylor, who's popping on the scene, and there's just quarterbacks just in that conference that you're looking at going, man, he is, that's a future NFL player, and Arch will be too. You just want to see a little bit more. And speaking of a guy that's not meeting expectations, can we talk about John Mateer? Because what happened to him, not physically, we know about the thumb last year and having to rush back, and you know, they even got to the playoff. Where's he at mentally right now? Because it feels like he is a different player in 2026.
1: Yeah, I mean, I think that there's kind of two parts to this, right? One is, like you said, the mental stuff. He is just clearly imploding a little bit. I mean, that fumble for a touchdown in the Georgia game was one of the worst plays that I've ever seen on a football field. Like, it was astonishing. And I think then you add to it, too, I do feel like, even independent of the injury last year, that John Mateer got a little figured out. I think that they kind of figured out, like, hey, you know what, he's not super consistent going over the top, so we're just going to, you know, keep guys in the box and make things difficult. And I think that you've seen through the first couple games of this year, he doesn't necessarily have answers to get out of it. And a lot has been put on him as a runner. A lot has been put on him to buy time. I think his receivers aren't doing him a ton of favors.
2: Yep.
1: And I think that certainly the offensive line still looks very bad for like the fifth year in a row at Oklahoma. So like, it's not just John Mateer, but it's especially John Mateer.
0: Texas A&M is also a bit of a mess right now. What team do you think is in worse shape, Oklahoma or A&M?
1: Yeah. Oof, man.
0: Or you can say both. They're both might just be cooked.
1: Yeah. I mean, it's funny, right? Because I think that Oklahoma has the more fatal flaw, which is just their whole offense. But they also have, like, the best unit. Like, their defense is really good. For Texas A&M, it's kind of like everything is lackluster right now. And so, you know, it's interesting, right? I think that we talk about quarterbacks. You know, Marcel Reed obviously was a player who's coming back for Texas A&M who just frankly has not adjusted well. They've got a new offensive play caller. I don't know that he's necessarily maximizing his skills at a high enough level. But, like, you look across the rest of the Texas A&M roster, there's lots of talent there, right? There's lots of ability there, especially on offense and especially at wide receiver. And those guys are just not being served in a big way. So, you know, there's a little bit of, I think, a cautionary tale here of, you know, in this era where you're paying your quarterbacks X amount of money and you don't really have backups or, like, quality players in the pipeline, I think that this is really something that can tank programs very quickly.
2: Talking to Shahan Jayaraja, CBSSports.com, with our campus visit every week on Tuesday right here on the Sweet Spot. And let's talk about the most eyebrow-raising result of the weekend. It is Florida, who has jumped from 21 up to 8 in the latest rankings. They absolutely wallop Ole Miss 52-28. They run for over 300 yards. Jaden Baugh is an absolute dude. He had a 142. You also had Duke Clark go over 100. And John Summerall is in year one of taking over that program. Clearly, they're ahead of schedule. Are they a legit contender when we look up 4, 5, 6 weeks from now?
1: Yeah, I mean, I think that they belong in sort of that broader conversation, right? I think that they certainly belong in the playoff conversation. And look, this has been a talented team for a lot of the past couple of years, and they've just struggled to get out of their own way to some extent because of injuries, frankly. Obviously, we've heard extensively about the issues that DJ Lagway had, that Caleb Banks on the defensive line has had. But, you know, I think that, one, they've been healthier. I think they've been deeper. I think that also, I mean, look, one of the greatest criticisms you got at the end of the Billy Napier era was that he was still calling plays. Well, yeah, they brought in a new play caller in Buster Faulkner, and that dude is awesome. Like, he honestly, their biggest issue right now might be that dude might be a head coach next year because he's done a really, really good job through the first couple of weeks. And so, no, I mean, I think that, one, when you look ahead, like, yes, they have to go to Texas and then play Georgia at home neutral site in consecutive weeks.
2: Right.
1: That's going to be a tough stretch. If they can survive that, if they split that, then like they are home free to the playoff, honestly, and they will absolutely have a chance to make some noise.
0: Going into that game, the Ole Miss Florida game, with Florida being favored, and you know, myself, I was a little surprised by it. That was Ole Miss was my triple in picks with friends, and I kind of immediately regretted it. But then you look at it with Ole Miss playing the most emotional game of the season the week before, beating LSU at home, and then having to go on the road in Gainesville to play a good Florida team, and also not having Kewon Lacy in that game.
2: Yeah.
0: How much of this result do you think is a factor of all of that, or do you give the Florida Gators all the credit for just going out there and beating them up?
1: I think this was a little bit of a scheduled loss, right, for Ole Miss, just in terms of, like you said, all the dynamics that were around their previous week's game. And also, by the way, having to come back against Louisville in week one, too.
0: Yeah.
1: Like, it has been a crazy couple of weeks for Ole Miss. And you know what? Sometimes the luck just runs out. I do think, though, that is an excuse for, like, losing by four. I think that to get bludgeoned at the end like they did, that's Florida. Like that is Florida coming out and doing the thing they haven't really done that to hardly anybody the past couple of years. Even, you know, when they beat Texas last year, it was a much closer game than what this ended up being. And so, no, I mean, I think that this is just one of those moments where you go to the Swamp and Florida is as good as they've been in probably 5 or 6 years. So it's a combination of things. I'm not out on Ole Miss by any means, because I do think that a lot of this was context, but man, like, Florida looked impressive.
2: A lot of good stuff in the SEC, hell, every week. Let's go to the Big Ten, though. Saturday night, you had Oregon having Dante Moore knocked out in the second quarter, and that was a scary situation. Not the best celebration from Desmond Simmons. He was suspended this week by USC, and I think rightly so. But how about Dylan Raiola, who we kind of laugh at when he was a Nebraska quarterback trying to be the fake Patrick Mahomes. But he looked the part in that system, and he made some big throws as Oregon pretty much salvaged their season at the Coliseum.
1: You know, it's funny. I think that so much of this just like shows you how much context can matter, right? Where at Nebraska, you have to go in and you're having to basically save the offense every single week. And I think he got conservative at times. I think he got scared at times. And to go in at Oregon, where, I mean, I think about, I think it was a touchdown throw where he just really floats that thing. That wasn't a very good throw, frankly. And the receiver is just awesome. It doesn't matter. And so I think that you just gain confidence playing that way. You see the physicals. Like, I'm not going to do the they're better with Raiola than Moore thing. You know, we don't have to do that. But, like, they don't look worse with Raiola in the lineup. And I think that's a testament to how much he's grown. So, no, this is an Oregon team that's obviously functioning at a high level. Thankfully, it sounds like Dante Moore, you know, I don't want to say just, but just has a concussion. And so hopefully that means he'll be back in the coming weeks. But again, they were one of the only programs who really made the case, like, we're going to go out and get not just a backup quarterback, but like a guy who we can put in our pipeline. And actually, Dante Moore was that guy with Dylan Gabriel in the lineup just a couple years ago. I think that it is a huge testament to the University of Oregon that they have guys who are talented players who want to come and sit and wait and learn.
0: And with Oregon, I know they were your pick to win the national championship, but through their first three games, when they were playing a team that had any pulse, the offense just, it looked a little bit off. With, they beat Boise State, a pretty good team, by 7, and then losing to Oklahoma State, and it just felt like there were so many question marks of, is this actually a good college football team? Do you think they answered those questions after the win in L.A.?
1: Yeah, I think that they did. And even I think you look back to both of the first two games, like, I think that there was a level to where they just played so tentative. Mm-hmm. Like, they almost felt like they could sleepwalk through the season to some extent. And, I mean, you know, I don't want to, like, obviously kick him right now, but it's like, you know, I do feel like Dante Moore was a little bit of a part of that. Like, it felt like he came in sort of just being like, I'll pick my spots, I'll pick my moments. And I don't know that he realized that against two teams that might, you know, one in Boise State that might be in the College Football Playoff and another against Oklahoma State that might be a dark horse in the Big 12. Like, you just can't do that. You have to be ready to go from week one. And I think that, you know, he played well, Dante Moore did, in the first half against USC before he got hurt. I do think that switching quarterbacks kind of was a kick in the pants to a certain extent to Oregon as well. And so, you know, I think that they're going to play with a little bit more urgency, but you see the ceiling there. You see the excitement level there. You see obviously why they had expectations coming into the year. I thought if they lose this game, I mean, their season's kind of over, and this was a big win for them.
2: Shahan, one last thing for me. So I guess Nick Saban's campaign worked. The U.S. Senate voting 77-22 today to pass the Protect College Sports Act. Now it has to go to the House, which there's some question there. My question for you, though, I know that there's an idea that maybe the NCAA will regain power if this gets pushed through. Will it ever totally gain the governing control that everybody wants it, or will they always be viewed as sort of like a stepchild now in the TV networks and the conferences run things?
1: Well, the TV networks and the conferences definitely run things, but, you know, the NCAA does exist on their behalf too, right? So I think that what I'd say is that we are in the moment right now where everything is being challenged, where everything is being questioned. And, you know, one of the things that this bill would do just in general is it would give the NCAA some legal backing to at least enforce some of their rules. Now, some of the stipulations in it are going to straight up get challenged in court.
2: Yeah.
1: And frankly, there are going to be things where they lose. I think about, you know, the quote unquote Lane Kiffin rule. You can't leave your team midseason to take another, like, come on. That's obviously not something that I think will hold up in court. But, you know, if we get most of the lawsuits about this stuff done in the next 3 to 5 years, then maybe like by 2028, 2029, like we're out of the lawsuit zone, right? This is going to spur a new lawsuit zone the way that House did last
2: There's
1: year.
2: Always going to be lawsuits though, right?
1: There's always going to be lawsuits, but I think that when we do finish sort of the big picture rule changes, it at least starts to close that door, even if it'll take a few years for the door to actually close.
0: Shahan, good stuff. As always, let's do this again next week.
1: Sounds good. Thanks so much for having me.
0: Thanks so much. There he goes, the great Shahan Jayaraja of CBS Sports. By the way, also great follow on Twitter. Must follow for college football.
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4: Another Cowboy game that can be described as only the Cowboys could pull this off.
5: Right?
4: I mean,
5: it's unbelievable.
4: It really is. It really, really is. I was telling Bob yesterday that with 7 seconds left after the field goal, we had dinner reservations. And so I'm thinking, all right, let me go get ready for dinner real quick and then come back and watch overtime. And then so I leave with 7 seconds to run into the bedroom. I'm putting a collared shirt on and shoes. And I hear my son go, "Are you kidding me?" And I was like, oh, my God, what I miss. Like, only the Cowboys could figure out a way to have 7 seconds mean that much.
5: Yeah, I mean, if you go back to what a lot of the coaches will tell you when we ask them all the time, hey, you need one additional play, whether you're, you know, you're throwing it out of bounds just to gain a little bit of yardage. And it kind of depends on the depth of the play. And that's one of their first things is, well, how many yards are we trying to get? What are we looking at? 27 in 7 seconds? I mean, that's unfathomable. And I still, you know, you have to credit Baltimore.
6: Yes.
5: And everybody reps that situation, but to be able to execute it. So, you know, we've had a couple of good ones here recently by teams that have come out and with the game on the line and finding a way to get that play executed perfectly. But I would have thought there's absolutely no way that you can throw the ball down the field in the middle as far as they needed to get the timeout banged and still have 1 second left on the clock.
6: No, in fact, you could argue there's quite a few teams that wouldn't even try it. Like, they would just say, let's get to overtime. Let's, yeah. Like, what's the point? there's no point in even trying this. And, you know, just this is the unfortunate part about following a team this closely. And I do think you benefit from following the entire league because you can kind of see that lots of teams are having troubles with similar things, and you don't have to overreact to just this one situation. But I am a little worried in these first three games how many times I've come back to Brian Schottenheimer and Christian Parker overall, like,

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1: Dicks, calls that really do not cover them in glory here early on, in my opinion. And I was hoping that those two spots would be pretty solid after three games. And I just don't think it is right now.
2: I would agree. I am surprised that the decision is made at the end of the game, the most critical part of the game, that you take the ball out of the quarterback's hand and not allow him to make that decision on the throw to George Pickens. And then with Brandon Aubrey, and granted, he's kicked two out of bounds. That's going to put you out of the 40. So you elect to kick it in. But at that time, to me, the time is worth the risk.
1: Mm-hmm.
2: And he's the highest paid kicker in the league. He's a three-time Pro Bowler.
3: Exactly.
2: You have to lean on him to do his job. So at the most critical part of the game, with the best kicker in the league, one of the best quarterbacks in the league, the highest paid per year quarterback of the league, you're taking the ball out of their hands to execute their craft to help you win a football game. And to me, that's the biggest question mark. I mean, I thought we learned this lesson back in 2021 when Kansas City came back and beat the Bills in 13 seconds. The same thing, kicking it into the end zone, taking no time off the clock, allowing Patrick Mahomes, you know, with a couple of timeouts to be able to get in field goal position. So we've already seen this played out, and you think that would be ingrained in anybody who's in charge of making those decisions at the end of a game, that, hey, we got to put the ball in play on the kickoff. We've kicked it out of bounds twice. I don't care. He's the best in the league for a reason. Let him put it on the ground. So I don't know why you do that in that situation.
3: Are you surprised that Dak, I don't want to say, because I don't know where I fall on this, to be honest with you, but the throw that Dak did make out there to Pickens, which really they don't even need to run the play. If they're going to do that, why not just take a knee and run the field goal unit in there? It had no shot whatsoever. But are you surprised that Dak didn't give it more of a legitimate shot? Or was he that freaked out by, oh my God, if I fall down here, if the ball slips out of my hand? Like, there are so many things. We were saying it's like the old Darryl Royal adage where, you know, there's two things that can happen that are really bad when you throw the football. Are you surprised that a guy with that pedigree and that many times that he's been in that situation kind of just said, had a YOLO throw?
2: Yeah. You would hope that, you know, Brian Schottenheimer came into the press conference and said, I told Dak to just throw it away on third down, so credit to him for leaning into that play and allowing George to get back to that pylon and throwing a great ball so we could win that game. I mean, that's what you want. I can't imagine Troy Aikman having Norv Turner say, hey, just throw this one away. Let's kick it and get to overtime. No, I'm not doing that. So, yeah, it's just you've got two very talented players who have the ability to put this game away, and you took the football out of both of their hands.
1: This is Daryl Johnston here on The Ticket. He is every Tuesday. Last week you were back in San Francisco working the Niners game against the Cardinals, and they made quick work of things. But for them, it's just keeping their guys available. But it looks like, I think it looks like they got some decent injury news. But either way, we probably shouldn't forget about San Francisco. They look like they're rolling along pretty well.
2: Yes. Yeah, I would keep my eye on them. I know they probably don't get a lot of credit even in their own division, because the NFC West is so tough with the defending Super Bowl champion Seahawks there, and then everybody's favorite to win this year, the Rams. But if they can stay healthy, yeah, I mean, Nick Bosa goes down at practice. I mean, he's off to the side, you know, just doing Nick Bosa work, and, you know, strains his calf, and he's 3 to 4 weeks now. I mean, they started out with 10 defensive linemen on the roster going into week one, and they're down to four of those guys. So it's been unbelievable at the D-line position and the wide receiver position for San Francisco. But if they can stay healthy, they're pretty scary. They really are. I think Raheem Morris has done a really good job on the defensive side.

0: the ball. It's a different style of defense than you normally see from San Francisco, and I think it plays to the guy's strengths. And Brock Purdy is playing outstanding, and that running game, you know, started to hit its stride a little bit too.
1: What was that throw from Purdy? Holy heck, I'm not sure I've ever seen him do something like that. The little jump throw there, kind of out of bounds. That's crazy.
0: Yeah, and I mean, inches from being a great completed pass to tight end Luke Farrell, you know, sliding across, almost got that knee inbound. So I've never seen anybody going towards the sideline, elevate, and then the entire throwing motion is done with both feet off the ground. You always hear quarterbacks talk about how you throw the ball with your lower body, not your upper body. And that was pretty impressive. There were some very impressive throws this weekend. We had one in that game that was very similar to the one you saw Sunday night, right over the top of the helmet.
1: Okay, so that he didn't get his foot in, huh?
0: He did not get the knee down. Yeah, the knee was ruled out of bounds. Just a couple of inches, or it would have been a heck of a completion.
1: Unbelievable.
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10: The first time that the two UTs have met in the regular season. And 101,000. It's such a great setting, that stadium that I've been to for a game before, right on the river.
1: Man, I want to go so bad.
10: It's one of the best scenes in college football.
1: Any stadium you can take your boat to, that's an awesome stadium.
10: Yep.
1: And man, the scene just looks incredible.
10: There aren't many of those. Knoxville, no. Waco, you can do it.
1: Yeah, the Brazos there, Washington.
10: Seattle, yeah. And this game delivered in that it was close, but if you were a fan of offense, you were really frustrated by both offenses. And Texas wins the game 20-17. Tennessee was up against it because they're playing the number one team in the country. Texas has a great defense. And they started their 18-year-old quarterback, Faison Brandon, who really struggled with that Texas pass rush and that Texas defense. Man, did he. He took a beating. He was just so out of his depth playing on that stage against that defense that it was kind of a miracle that Tennessee was in this game in the fourth quarter.
1: Yeah, it really was. I mean, they got their big touchdown on
11: kind of a desperation throw, and then the punt return.
10: Yeah.
11: Outside of that, they really didn't do much. And, yeah, he took a beating with the sacks, 10 of them. And Brandon also took that really hard hit. Two Texas players rolled on him and knocked him out of the game for a little bit. Yeah, I don't know what's going on with the Texas offense outside of Jim Knowles is a really good defensive coordinator, and now he's there at Tennessee. He had a pretty good plan, but even if Hollywood's not ready to go with Relik Brown, I don't think they look Cam Coleman's way enough. I mean, why would you just target him about 12 times a game?
10: It's really weird because you can argue they've got, if it's not the best set of skill position players in America, it's, I don't know, top five, top 10.
11: Yeah, they're really good.
10: And their offense just cannot get any traction. Like Brian Jones said with us earlier today, the only time it's looked good was the fourth quarter against Ohio State, and it looked great.
11: Yeah.
10: And that was one of the big wins in school history. But it just, there's a disconnect there, and I cannot figure out. Maybe it's the offensive line. Maybe it's Arch. I've got some numbers here in just a minute that are going to stun you.
11: Arch took a beating, too.
10: He did.
11: 6 sacks, and one of them was a high snap that he got sent back in a big scramble. And when he tried to run, man, he took some pops.
10: One of the big stories coming out of this game, the celebrations. Colin Simmons, who had 5.5 of those 10 sacks, was penalized for a celebration after a sack. He stood up and he pulled out his fire hose peen, pretended to, and started urinating on the field. And they immediately throw flags, and then he throws his hands up like, what?
11: What did I do? It was a fire hose. That's all I was doing.
10: Relik Brown scored a touchdown, the one that put him up 20-10, and then took his hand and took it across his crotch, then brought it to his nose, and then passed out, smelling his own privates. And nobody was happy with these celebrations. Steve Sarkisian talked about this, saying that he talked to both of these players.
12: That's not who we are as a team, and that behavior is unacceptable. I've met with the team about it. I've met with Colin individually. I've met with Relik individually. And so we'll handle those things internally. We take a lot of pride in the way we play the game. We take a lot of pride in us playing as a team. And so, again, we've got to learn from that. I think Colin will. I don't think any of those actions are indicative of the character of the young men. And I think we'll see that as the season unfolds of who these guys really are.
10: You know me, I'm all for fun celebrations. I love fun celebrations. I thought both of those crossed the line. Those were both just grotesque to me. They were completely unnecessary, and I don't think they made Texas look good, and I don't think Sark thought that either.
11: I guess if it looks like it and feels like it, it is an unsportsmanlike call. But I got to tell you, I have a hard time with it. All the games I've watched here in the month of September and I guess at the end of August, I have seen some thrown, and I'm just like, well, what did he do? I think it depends on the officiating crew. And now you're allowing orchestrated dances. I thought LSU had a hilarious one at the end after an interception, and they went down in the A&M section and did the Aggie Yell Leader dance, and they didn't get a flag, and that wasn't orchestrated. It's like I said earlier, it's the Key and Peele sketch of, okay, did he rotate his hips 2 times? Okay, well, that's a flag. I don't know how to fix this, and I'm afraid it's going to cost someone at a really key moment in a big, big game.
10: Yeah. Yeah, I think it will, too. All right. Remember last week you said you watch more football than you ever have in your life? That was me on Saturday. I was there for that whole Texas-Tennessee game, and then I watched Oklahoma-Georgia that night, A&M-LSU, and the Oregon-USC game. It was a great day of college football.
11: Oh, yeah.
10: Frustrating if you're a Sooners fan. That 2:30 kick in Athens, it was a very strange game. I knew Oklahoma was going to get killed. We talked about it late last week. My pregame prediction was 30-7 Georgia. And in many ways, it was way uglier than I thought it was going to be. But oddly, in some ways, it was actually better than I thought it would be. Like, they frustrated Georgia's offense. And had Oklahoma gotten just half-decent quarterback play, the game probably in the second half would have been 14-14 or maybe even OU 21-14.
11: Yeah.
10: Because they moved the ball.
11: Yep.
10: And their defense, like I said last week, and like I said about this Houston Texans defense that we're seeing, great defenses are eventually going to crack if the offense is so pathetic that they put the entire game on the defense. And that's what happened. But John Mateer is as lost as any quarterback with a big school that I have ever seen in college football. I've never seen a guy this lost. He cannot process anything. He makes poor decision after poor decision after poor decision. He has a receiver wide open in the flat, in the end zone, for a touchdown, and he jumps and the ball comes out of his hand.
11: Did he just get excited because he was so open and he just
10: Well, if he had seen him a second earlier when he was open, just make the throw. But he didn't see him until it was too late, and then he panics. He just is a panicker, and he cannot make a decision to save his life. And in the end, Georgia just obliterates Oklahoma in that game.
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13: Speaking of Texas, because I did take the points with the Longhorns, and man, Tennessee decided to score right there at the end and get inside the number. What do you make of Texas right now? Because it feels like that defense is nasty, but that offense outside of the fourth quarter against Ohio State, it just feels like they haven't figured out anything offensively.
0: Yeah, I mean, I think it's a totally fair pushback. One, I think Tennessee's defense is pretty good. I think Ohio State's defense is pretty good. So, I mean, you've played against some quality defenses, so you got to tip your cap sometimes. But I am concerned about the offensive line. I mean, I'd be lying if I would tell you I wasn't concerned about it. I've been concerned about them all year. And you can tell me how talented they are, but, man, it hasn't been super consistent. I think Hollywood Smothers' absence was certainly felt last week. He needs to get healthy, and they need to get him back, because I think Rolex Brown's really good, but he's just not the same as Hollywood Smothers. I mean, that guy could take over the game. And all this money invested in wide receivers and all this quality invested in quarterback, and I still think you got great wideouts, you got great quarterback. I think Arch is playing smart football, but the O-line is going to take you where you need to go, and the O-line's not where it needs to be just yet. That's why I think the bye is coming at a good time, kind of get things situated, maybe reassess a bit. How do you attack them? Because, yes, the offense kind of hold them back a bit. But then again, the defense is pitching a shutout. Like, would you really want the offense trying to put it in high gear last week when you know that the Tennessee Volunteers probably were fortunate to score 3 points? I mean, like, they couldn't block them. And I think the defense has been super stout against the run all year. The pass rush finally came alive. It's been there, but it hasn't been as productive. But 10 sacks last weekend was ridiculous. So I love what I'm seeing defensively, and I think they've kind of gone towards maybe a defensive first identity, and that's a good recipe right now, because a lot of people's defenses are struggling, and Texas is not one of those.
14: Well, Greg, let's talk about the game that you saw in person, because I didn't know Florida had that in them. I know you talked to us about their running game, but I was very impressed with what they did against Ole Miss and Ole Miss's defense this past Saturday. I know Ole Miss's defense isn't, you know, very stout. They had that game against Louisville where they gave up a lot of yards. But, man, I don't want to take anything away from what Florida did, because I thought that was a dominating performance.
0: It was pretty sick. I'm not going to lie. Just watching it, it's like, golly, dude, their offensive identity is absurd. I mean, their OC, Buster Faulkner, does such a good job, man. Like, the way they utilize misdirection. I mean, those linebackers for Ole Miss didn't have a chance. And we saw it the week before against Auburn, and Auburn's strength is their linebacker core, and those guys were rendered a non-factor. So I think if you're going to play against Florida, your D-line better be ready to rip, because your linebackers won't be able to make plays. There's just too much misdirection. There's too many pullers and sweeps and jet sweeps and nakeds and bootlegs, and they are really fun to watch. Now, I will say this. I think that last week matchup was not super surprising to me. I thought Florida, if you were to ask me on Friday or Saturday, I thought Florida would win the game.
15: I still think Florida's got some question marks at corner, which is a problem. And Missouri this week, as they go on the road there to Como, Missouri's got some weapons on the outside that can be a real problem. And I think Missouri's defensive front, not as talented as what Ole Miss will roll out there, but they're a little bit of a tougher matchup with how athletic they are and how they penetrate. Plus, Florida's number one play offensively is stretch zone. Missouri's number one play offensively is stretch zone. So they know how to defend it. They play against it every day when they're going against their own offense. So I think this is a much tougher matchup for Florida this week than it was last week. So I'd be a little careful if I'm laying the road chalk in this situation. I think it's going to be tight. I think Florida's better, and they are really, really impressive, and I love what I've seen. But I think this is kind of a tricky matchup for them this week.
13: It's Greg McElroy joining us, our ABC ESPN college football analyst, who joins us every Tuesday here on The Invasion. Man, when you look at A&M and against Arizona State a couple weeks ago, 3 weeks ago, whenever that was, a struggle till the fourth quarter with a couple turnovers and scores. Kentucky went up and down the field on them. LSU went up and down the field on them. And I think it's easy to go, well, Marcel Reed needs to be better. But A&M's got, it looks like, serious problems on both sides of the ball, which is strange with Mike Elko.
15: Yeah, it's a little bit eye-opening because I thought their defensive line would still be really good. The problem with A&M, and they kind of got exposed in the last couple of games last year, with how attacking and aggressive they are on first and second down, they are occasionally susceptible to some big plays given up. Like, that's kind of, they're a little bit boom or bust. Like, we're going to sack you and or tackle you 4 yards deep, or we're going to give up a 17-yard run. You know what I mean? So they're a little boom or bust right now, and they probably need to reassess that as they move forward because they just don't have the Jimmys and Joes that they had last year in the front seven defensively. So that's something that needs to get addressed. It's easy to say the quarterback needs to play well, but LSU kind of had the book on Marcel Reed in this game. The last two games against LSU and Blake Baker, he ran for 170 yards. And they're like, all right, we're not letting that happen again. So if you look at their structure and how they adjusted from where they were the last 2 years, they had answers for it. They got embarrassed. I mean, Blake Baker and, I mean, Brian Kelly got fired after the A&M game last year. So you don't think this one was circled for that defensive staff? It absolutely was. And honestly, like, it kind of just shows you how close the margins are right now. I mean, it's 14-3. It's 4th-and-1. LSU's at their own 43-yard line. They decide to go for it. They go with, I don't want to say a trick play, but a little bit of a misdirection play. They end up scoring a touchdown, 57 yards on that 4th-and-1 play. Next series, A&M has 4th-and-1 situation. They get stuffed, and all of a sudden it's over. You know what I'm saying? So it's like a 4th-and-1 decision on either side determines the outcome, and it got completely sideways for A&M after that. So I'm not pressing the panic button yet. I'm not. But they need the quarterback to play better. They got to be more consistent along both lines of scrimmage. And they just, right now, they got to find an identity offensively and defensively because it's just been too much of a mixed bag right now to really trust them.
14: It's Greg McElroy on for his weekly visit here for a few more minutes. Man, you want to talk about struggling offensively and finding identity. Let's go to Oklahoma and talk about the Sooners because it's 41-13 they lose, but man, Mateer, it's just not having a good start of the season as far as trying to make those plays. Like, they have some of the numbers, because I heard the comparison with the numbers between Arch and Mateer, and Mateer has better overall numbers if you're going individually. But just as a team trying to make the right throw and the turnovers at the wrong time, it's been Mateer just not finding his way.
15: Yeah, dude, I've seen that same graphic too, side by side. That was like sent to me by a couple of Oklahoma buddies. I'm like, all right, do fumbles now.
14: Right, right.
13: Like, for real.
15: Like, don't get me wrong. Like, I see what you're saying. Like, the numbers aren't that bad, but yeah, put fumbles on there as well. And quote unquote, game changing plays. Like, that's like, here's the thing with Mateer is the miraculous is there from time to time. The miraculous and the wrong way can also be there. And that was there last year. You know what I'm saying? Like, sometimes cutting your losses is huge. Like, you can't be the best. The highs are too high for the highs and the lows are too low for the lows. Like, I need stability at quarterback. Like, I need predictability at quarterback. And with Mateer, I get anything but.
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8: I don't know what you heard about G, but he's with the sweet spot, 1, 2, 3. He's even better than Turkey. It's the afternoon J-U-B. I don't know what you heard about G, but he's with the sweet spot, 1, 2, 3. He'll have you believing in the mean green. It's the afternoon J-U-B.
9: Green.
10: 238 on the sweet spots.
9: You could tell me that's A-I-E-A, and I would believe you.
10: Ham, we have this sponsor, correct?
11: Globe Life.
10: And one-third of the Courage Boys, the award-winning musers, it is one George Dunham. Happy Tuesday, job.
12: Happy Tuesday. Sorry, I wasn't able to join you at the turn last Tuesday.
9: Sean was so pissed.
10: No, I was not. And you know
12: what? That's what I heard.
10: Congratulations.
12: That's what I heard.
10: I love being part of the Dunham and Miller Open every year. What a great
12: yes,
10: day.
12: Thank y'all for being out there for the live stroke-by-stroke coverage.
10: The turnout was awesome. The weather was not crazy ass hot. So, yeah, good stuff.
12: Yeah, it was just low 90s. We're getting there.
10: Mm-hmm.
12: And we're about to get rain, so...
10: Yeah, Dan Bennett keeps emailing us all, letting us know that there's going to be a lot of precip this week.
12: Man, nobody loves the weather more than Pete Delicus and Dan Bennett.
9: Maybe some traffic updates, too. Cowboy talk.
10: Cowboy talk in the break. Speaking of the break room, big shout-out, and you missed it today, George, Chiloso Mexican Bistro.
9: Yeah.
10: They brought lunch, and they're still here. They got here at 11:30. They've been feeding everybody all day. Ham is about to scurry to the break room. I know EA and myself, along with Lando, we've all partaken. So thank you to the fine folks at Chiloso.
12: Man, that's awesome. I'm glad you guys are being well fed. Speaking of AIEA, if you fed all the information to AI, could it duplicate what we know as EA?
10: No way.
12: Ooh. Not a chance. I don't think so.
10: There's too many wild cards.
9: No.
12: Yeah.
13: I'm also one of a kind, so there's...
12: That's right.
10: You're a special snowflake.
9: I feel like AI could replicate almost all of us, but not EA.
12: Not EA. There's just
9: like, it'd be like,
12: a
9: no,
12: few variables in there that a computer could not figure out. There's no way.
10: So if AI is going to overtake humanity, which some experts think will happen, what we can do is we can have EA take down Skynet.
9: Yeah.
12: Okay.
10: EA will be our savior.
13: I'll be the John Connor for the world.
10: Yeah, you'll just break artificial intelligence, and it'll be great. You'll be a hero.
9: Or he's the last person standing. Like AI.
12: If the survival of the world is up to EA, do you feel good about it or iffy?
10: Not great, but I mean, if that's our best chance, then let's give it a go, right?
13: They'll just send a sexy robot to seduce me, and I'll be done.
14: Probably doesn't even have to be sexy.
12: Yeah, he would be pretty easy for AI to overtake, but they just can't duplicate him. That's the thing.
10: A fembot rolls up to EA and it's all over with.
9: They're luring him into like an AI swingers cruise. It's all robots.
12: Would you like to take a cruise? Sure.
10: Oh, that's funny.
12: Then he blows up.
10: Okay. Well, George, our friend Mino has a big anniversary coming up, I believe.
12: What I hear.
10: Yeah.
9: So you saw
12: 20 years, huh?
9: Yeah. So my high school, Lake Dallas High School, this is the 20-year... Yeah, the Lake Dallas Falcons. This is the 20-year anniversary of the high school's first ever playoff win. Now, this was my senior season, 2006 season, so class of 2007. The school had never won a playoff game before in 3A or 4A.
10: And we made it. School at that point?
9: I mean, heck, I think it was around since the 60s
10: or
9: so.
10: Wow.
9: I mean, they had decent teams, like the Von Erichs.
12: Isn't that where the Von Erichs went?
9: Yeah, they went there. They had some pretty Dusty Dvorak went to Lake Dallas, I think class of 2000. And we made it all the way to the state quarterfinals my senior year, where we lost to Casey Paw Hall, Shelby Miller, and the Brownwood High School team, whatever they're called.
10: 4A or 5A?
9: Class 4A. 4A, okay.
12: Brownwood, so, yeah. Oh, gosh, what are they?
9: I think they're maroon something. I don't know what they're. But, yeah, so it was – and then – so the offensive coordinator my senior year, Jeremy Mills, was a OC there. He's in his early mid-20s at the time. He's now the head coach, and he's throwing together a nice little reunion where they're going to get a lot of us together and honor everybody before the game on Friday night. So it's pretty cool, and also just kind of wild that it was 20 years ago, you know?
12: It goes fast.
9: I don't know if you have those moments where –
12: oh yeah.
9: You had your 20-year reunion, or you know, maybe a wedding anniversary or something, just be like, man. And then seeing pictures of it too, it's like, man, this was long ago.
10: Is that the deepest run that your school has had?
9: I think they made it to the state semis a few years ago. Maybe like
12: It seems like they've been pretty good lately. Yeah.
9: Yeah, they've been a pretty solid team, but I'm not gonna say it's the best Lake Dallas team of all time. It might be, but it was kind of the first one to you know, you had James Franklin was a few years younger than me. He went to play at Mizzou. Not the coach James Franklin, but the quarterback James Franklin. Our running back, Justin Hill, was he went to Rice. He's now the running backs coach of the Bengals. So he's not gonna be there Friday night because he's got to coach NFL teams. But yeah, it's pretty cool that they're taking some time for an old 20-year-old team now get to do something
12: okay,
9: like
12: so
9: this.
12: Is that you at the top there? Is it 19?
9: Yeah, I was 19. So that's me. I'm on the top row. Let's see, fourth.
10: Where can people find this photo?
9: I tweeted it from @CincoDeMino. Lake Dallas ISD Athletics tweeted it also. But yeah, it's pretty funny. And, you know, we had our 10-year reunion. I guess that would be 10 years ago. And you kind of lose touch with some people over the years. And you kind of think of... You know, you have your close group of friends that you're in high school with, that you graduate, go to school out of state or whatever, and maybe it's a dude thing. You just kind of lose touch with some people. You'd still say they're your friends, but you don't ever see them. And then you might see them 10, 15, 20 years later. You're like, oh, man, I still think of these guys of what they looked like in 2006.
10: Man, you got fat.
9: Yeah. Like, man, where'd your hair go,
12: man? It happens, man. Yeah, that's really interesting. My wife and I were just talking about this the other day about reunions, because out of high school, I think I went to my 5-year and my 10-year, and then speaking of 20, I went to that, and it's nothing personal, and I mean this as no insult or anything like that, but after that one, I just said, yeah, I think I'm good.
9: Yeah.
12: And we were talking about, are they still a thing? Because... now, like your class, I'm sure you've kept up with the people or a good amount of people through social media, something we didn't have way back in the Stone Age when I graduated. I wonder, does that make it, are reunions, I guess what I'm getting at is, are reunions still a big a deal as they were for, like, say, my generation?
10: I'm guessing no, right?
9: I think you need like an excuse to have it, because if you do have your group of friends or whatever, if you... like, I don't know. I went to my 10-year, and there were only – we had it up in Denton, at just a bar in Denton, and I wasn't fired up to go. And there was, I don't know, maybe 30 people that showed up. But it was kind of cool just catching up with some people that you haven't talked to. And maybe people that weren't even your friends in high school, that you see what they're doing now. And you see, okay, yeah, we actually have more in common. And, you know, maybe you can at least just text every now and then or something where – it probably wouldn't happen if it's just a random Saturday that you're going to get together with some people that...
12: Well, and that was the other side of it. Are reunions even... do they have even better attendance now because we do a better job of staying in touch with each other? And, you know, you put it out on Facebook and or Instagram or whatever, and people show up more than they used to. I don't know.
9: I bet it's less.
10: I've never been to a single reunion, so I don't. And honestly, I don't even know if I want to go like to my high school reunion.
12: Those Skeeters are wondering where is Sean Bass.
10: Well, we elected Sarah Jackson as our school president, and she was awesome. In fact, she went to work.
9: It's a hot name.
10: She went to work for Congress in D.C. Okay. It's like she's super successful, and would she you? That was her whole like platform of like, hey, I'm gonna you know, arrange the high school reunion 10, 20 years from now, and I haven't heard a word. So.
9: Stick to your promises.
10: Yeah, I know.
9: I think it's more difficult now because...
10: I think the swamp got her.
1: Yeah, she's in that swamp.
10: Mm-hmm.
9: Like, back then, you would have to mail out the, you know, invitations and everything and really organize something. And now it's just like, all right, let's see who's on Facebook or Instagram. And then those messages just kind of get lost with everything else. I think it is kind of falling apart. But I would recommend going to one. You don't have to go to every single, you
1: Absolutely.
9: Know, 10,
1: yeah,
9: 15,
1: I would definitely
9: 20,
1: recommend...
9: I think
1: it's
9: kind of a cool thing.
1: No, I think it's great, especially for teams, too. Hey, we're getting together with the team that was the first one to do this, or even if you're winless, it doesn't matter, but you're getting back together with your teammates. I do think around your age group is interesting. Like, I guess it was, let's see, my middle son who played football graduated in 10, so that would have been 2020, they had a reunion somewhere along in there, and so many of the people were, and I guess he was part of a coaching community, so it was hard for him to make it for a football game on a Friday night, but when you're in your 20s, you are so dang busy, though, that maybe you do have more time for it on down the line when it's, you know, 20, 25. Heck, my brother, who's 12 years older than me, he just went to his 50th.
10: Dang.
1: And he said it was great, you know, that he was a swimmer, and guys and girls that he used to swim with made it that he hadn't seen in a long time.
10: Was Marge there?
1: Yeah, I think it's cool if you can pull it off and go and enjoy it. I'm all for it.
9: Yeah, and it's kind of cool to every now and then look back. Like, you don't have to be like Don Henley and don't look back. You can never look back. But just every now and then, like a 20-year reunion where, you know, I'm pretty excited to see the dudes I played with that a lot of them I haven't talked to since graduation, and just catch up with them a little bit and maybe talk about some times with the 06 team and making the playoffs and making it to the state quarterfinals. And now we can all legally drink too. Like, we don't have to just sneak away after
1: sneak it.
9: Yeah, we can, like, oh, we can.
1: Hey, we used to
9: drink.
1: Go to Lake Dallas because y'all had the liquor stores that Denton did not have.
10: Y'all should do a lake kegger just for old times.
9: Oh,
10: sake.
9: Yeah. I mean,
1: let's go to the lake.
9: We know all
1: man.
9: About that.
1: We have but you're right about. You're right about 20 years. If you think about that in life in 20-year increments, I used to do this exercise all the time. Like, my dad was certainly an older father when he had me. He was in his 40s, but he was in World War II. Yeah. So that ended in 1945. 20 years later is when I was born. Then 20 years later, I'm in college. And that amount of time just went by so fast. And then all of a sudden I had three kids. It's 2005. And now 20 years later, here we are. And man, 20 years, it is amazing when you just look at it of how fast it goes. Just think of the last 20 years, Mino, since you graduated and everything that's happened in your life. And I guess those things kind of run together as you get older. And that's why time gets faster. But think about when you're in high school. At either Lake Dallas or Mesquite. And didn't a year seem like, oh my gosh, this is taking forever.
10: That's what my kids say all the time. I'm like, listen, this is all going to go by quicker than you think. I know it seems like a drag now, but you're going to look up one day. You're not going to be in school. You're going to have real problems. So try to just look around and enjoy it just a little bit.
1: Yeah.
10: It's a beating, I know, but just try to.
1: That's a hard thing to do when you're in high school.
10: Yeah, so much angst. So much teen angst at my house.
1: So
10: right
1: much
10: now,
1: angst.
10: George.
1: She won't go out with you, and it's all over. Yeah. Not going to go to homecoming, and that whole thing.
10: Beating. Well, George, let's have a reunion next Tuesday.
9: Let's do it.
10: Does that sound good?
1: Let's do it.
10: All right.
1: Go Falcons.
9: Yeah, go Falcons. That's right.
1: Let's go.
9: All right. See you, George.
1: See you, boys.
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11: Bob's World.
15: Bob's World.
10: Bob's All right. It's World, Bob's World, World. And it features Bob.
11: Golf. Bob's World.
15: Thank you, Corby. So, I don't know the last time we had a robust Mavericks discussion, but it's coming. Mavericks opening night is
14: 22nd.
15: the 21st.
16: Mm-hmm. Shut up, Logan.
17: You were close.
15: When they play at Houston.
17: Sorry, Lando. Oh.
14: The 22nd is the home or is the opener against San Antonio.
17: Yeah.
15: Ooh. Why is this telling me the Mavericks season opens up on the road in Houston?
14: Their preseason schedule opens up in against Houston in China. They play two.
15: No. On October 21st, where are they playing? That is opening night. October 21st, they're at Houston on opening night.
17: Okay.
15: Am I crazy? The home opener is 3 days later against San Antonio on the 24th.
17: Lando's looking must be looking at a different schedule.
14: We printed it off the... Oh, damn it.
17: Is it last year's?
14: Yes.
17: Yes, yes, yes, yes, yes.
15: Man, I really hate to tangle with Lando, too, because he's usually right. He's, like, looking at the answer keys.
17: I know. He's staring at his wall right now.
15: I was backing off, but I'm like, no, I can see it. It's right in front of me. Okay, so we're not far. We're, like, 3 weeks and change from the first game at Houston and then at Indiana, and then Saturday night they come home and play the Spurs. And let me just ask you as sort of a opening statement. Did you enjoy your rookie season with Cooper Flagg?
17: Very much so, yes. I loved it.
15: Was it 2 year expectations?
17: Yes.
15: 21 points a game, rookie of the year, 7 rebounds, 5 assists a game, over a steal a game, the 1 block a game. He led the Mavericks in just about every category, right? It was fun.
17: Yeah. Oh, yeah. Everything.
15: So are you anticipating he'll get better this year?
17: I would hope that most guys that we think are at that level, they keep improving as they get a little older since he's still a teen, a hot young teen.
15: Yeah, he will still be a hot young teen. And as you know, when you draft a player, he gets a 4-year rookie contract. And after the 3rd year, you start to talk about those massive, massive massive extensions.
17: Yeah.
15: And after the 3rd year, he will be 20 years of age.
17: He can't drink yet.
15: Okay. So we're expecting a lot of fun with Cooper Flagg.
17: The moon. Unfairly, probably, but the moon.
15: And Cooper Flagg has said, and I quote, he could see himself staying in Dallas. Well, no, I got the quotes wrong. He could see himself staying in Dallas, and I quote, for the rest of my life, end quote. So I'm just going to say what's been on my mind for the last week because of the piece of audio that's out there. As the industrial media complex in the NBA, as I've said in this space for a long time, is made up, the national voices are almost all Celtics fans. It's incredible. If you just go down the list of NBA media who either love the Celtics, grew up in Boston, grew up in New England, whatever. I mean, you're Bill Simmons, of course, Zach Lowe, Ryan Russillo. Those are possibly the 3 biggest NBA podcast names that exist. Mm-hmm. All 3 of them, Celtics, Celtics, Celtics. Jackie McMullen, of course, Celtics. Chris Mannix, Celtics. Of course, Kendrick Perkins. Then you go down the line and you can find many, many more. They're all Celtics people. It's incredible. I kind of respect it. It's definitely what Eagles fans think about how Fox hires NFL broadcasters.
17: They're all Cowboys.
15: They're all Cowboys. Mm-hmm. So it's not unprecedented. But why this one gets particularly stinky is that they're going to spend the next decade trying to get Cooper Flagg out of here. And, in fairness, Cooper Flagg is a Celtics fan. his parents, his very active in the community parents, love the Celtics. And this Bob's World is just about playing for you 90 seconds of Bill Simmons and Zach Lowe and telling you this is only going to get louder. This is only going to get more open. And they're going to do everything they can to will him to bring our Cooper home.
17: All right, let's hear it.
15: Here it is.
16: B, dare him to take the qualifying offer. I think the deadline for that is October 1st, where he has to take it or not.
18: You know why I'm rooting against that?
16: Why?
18: Because I want Cooper Flagg to be the first person ever to do that.
16: Okay. You know, you're open about this. Because he's from New England, that's it, and he's a Celtics fan? You're just that soft-hearted?
18: He's from New England?
16: Yeah.
18: That's how you're going to phrase it?
16: From Maine.
18: First of all, his family is the first family of Maine. Like, screw the Bushes and Kennebunkport. It's the Flags now.
16: okay, but I didn't know you were this passionate about
18: like
16: Maine.
18: These were like 86 Celtic fans on my level playing on the way to practice DVDs of the 86 Celtic games. This is like the Celtics family.
16: You just got legitimately upset at me, I think.
18: I just like this would be like if my son was Cooper Flagg. It'd be like, yeah, we'll see what happens with that Dallas qualifying offer.
16: If your son
18: the moment I could get him to the Celtics.
16: No, if your son were Cooper Flagg, you'd already be investigated by Wachtel Lipton,
18: yeah,
16: Rosen,
18: Uncle
16: and
18: Dennis.
16: Katz. You'd be
18: Uncle
16: out.
18: Dennis.
16: Like, the deal.
18: I'd be Father
16: be
18: Bill.
16: There'd be a paper trail, yeah, of like you emailing just unsolicited, yeah, emails to Brad Stevens being like, just telling you, Brad, like, I know you're not going to reply to this email, but
18: Pablo's texting me. Hey, it's Pablo Torre. Can we talk?
16: We'll come for the minimum.
18: Listen, man. Don't count us out.
17: He's kind of in jest, though.
15: No, he's not.
17: Oh, dude, that tone in his voice. Okay, hang on. Let's back up here.
15: Listen, you're not very familiar with this content.
17: Okay, no, I'm not. But I know his Celtics bias. But you can hear it in his voice, like, maybe Cooper isn't be the first one to do it. Like, you can tell that he's...
15: You're so cute and naive here.
17: Dude, no, here's your
15: problem. You need to get ready.
17: No. Here's your problem. You have PTSD. You've been dealing with this for 14 years.
15: Yeah, and what happened, Corby?
17: He's gone.
15: Yeah.
17: But he's 33.
15: Okay. So would you like to tell the class at what age you'll be comfortable with him being the biggest story in the league because he's coming to the Celtics? And when you say the age, then I'm going to tell you, okay, well, then back it up 5 years, and that's when the daily NBA shows will start to talk about either the Celtics are making cap room.
17: They don't do that with Dallas dudes.
15: I promise you, dude.
17: Not Dallas.
15: You
17: we're
15: don't
17: too
15: understand.
17: Big of a market.
15: You are
17: Milwaukee
15: high.
17: Was a little tiny market.
15: Did
17: and
15: you
17: that
15: not
17: was
15: just
17: going
15: enjoy
17: on?
15: Luka?
17: Well, yeah, but they gave him away.
15: No. Before the noise was the noise that Luka.
17: I never heard that.
15: You never heard teams beginning to assemble room to try to get Luka.
17: I mean, there were rumors, but it was never even a thought in my mind. Not one time. We never talked about it. You knew talked about it.
15: Mark all this
17: like
15: tape.
17: Reiner did, and you got on him for doing that.
15: Yeah.
17: Go on.
15: And the national voices that are moving the pieces around. I mean, I'm telling you, you need to get ready for the next.
17: Well, that's
15: decade.
17: Fine. I can handle it again.
15: They will
17: Dallas
15: definitely
17: is
15: do
17: so
15: it.
17: So different than small market teams.
15: No, well,
17: they'll do it for
15: well,
17: sure.
15: No, they yes, they are different from small market teams, but they've also burned all of their credibility with just about every neutral who now openly roots against Dallas because they think these owners, the last owner.
17: Yeah. And it's all collusion and
15: they've
17: the Cooper
15: made,
17: thing was rigged and
15: they've,
17: all that.
15: They've made a number of enemies. They are people openly rooting that the Mavericks screw this up and that Cooper Flagg comes home.
17: And
15: man.
17: They might. And they might. Yeah, I think that
15: this is going to be a daily thing.
17: I don't think so.
15: Man, it's going to be a regular
17: thing.
15: Yeah, I love that you're in this belief, that this sheltered bubble that they won't bother
17: Dallas.
15: Our franchise.
17: Does it happen with the Cowboys? Does it happen with the Mavericks?
15: The Mavericks are not the Cowboys, and you know it.
17: I know they're not, but when have we... Did it happen with Dirk?
15: No. Dirk very clearly... was never going to go anywhere,
17: well,
15: and nobody had any fear of
17: that. Cooper's going to go anywhere. I mean, like, it's the same thing. Cooper is...
15: You did not have this level of media. You need... I listen, I'm just... look, I'm just looking out
17: for
15: you.
17: I know you're warning everybody.
15: This is
17: but
15: not
17: I'm
15: about,
17: you,
15: this has nothing to do with Giannis. I promise.
17: Yes, it does.
15: No,
17: you
15: it
17: have
15: doesn't.
17: PTSD. You have it bad.
15: Corby,
17: you've been talking about this forever with the national media and Giannis, and you can't.
15: But Corby, I can separate the two very easily. I'm familiar with living in Dallas.
17: I've
15: been here 30 years.
17: But I also think that this is a.
15: They would never try to take our guy to Boston.
17: Well, I'm not saying they're not going to try and take
15: there
17: him.
15: There are blue bloods and there are not blue bloods. And if you think the Mavericks are an NBA blue blood,
17: I don't.
15: You are smoking
17: I don't
15: crack.
17: Even think they are. I don't even come close to thinking that.
15: So I promise
17: it
15: you.
17: It may pop up.
15: They're going to try to get Wemby out of San Antonio, too, by the way. But he didn't grow up in Massachusetts.
17: Right, right.
15: And he doesn't have an entire media. Every voice in the NBA is a Celtics fan.
17: We are in year. We're not even in year two of this.
15: Yes.
17: This is no way to live.
15: No, it's not. I'm just simply telling you to prepare your defenses. Now, if your defense is complete denial that it won't happen to our man, they'll leave our guy alone because they love our. They respect our city. They believe we're one of them.
17: I just don't buy into it. I don't care what they say. Like, it doesn't bother me what
15: okay.
17: the national media
15: well,
17: says.
15: Well, then prediction number one is if the Mavericks miss the playoffs this year, it will start. This is the final year of the no contact zone.
17: No way.
15: Okay. Just please remember all of this.
17: Okay, but
15: remember this conversation. Yes, this conversation is too early. The only reason this conversation happened is because Bill Simmons and Zach Lowe, two Celtics guys, are openly talking about it on the most listened to.
17: But Zach Lowe's making fun of him.
15: I know, because Zach Lowe does not openly root for the Celtics.
17: And he's making fun of Bill. Like, come on, dude, what are you doing?
15: Because he
17: yourself.
15: Knows Bill.
17: We would send you to... Yeah, I know. But I admit it, Bill Simmons, I would be doing the same thing. Like, if I had some giant podcast that was like that, I would be poking bears, too, all the time. But it doesn't mean they truly believe that.
15: Okay.
17: You can say all you want.
15: You saw Bill at the NBA Finals. You know how much he loves the Celtics.
17: But look at what
15: he can't he can't control it. But once it starts on the NBA ESPN daily shows,
17: right?
15: Once they talk about Dusty May, is he the right guy for the job? They're screwing up Cooper's rookie contract. They're screwing up his prime. He's going to want out, and when he wants out, you know where he's going to want to go. And they move Jaylen Brown, and you just watch. You have one more year of nobody bothering you.
17: We will not be here when Cooper Flagg turns 33, but I'm willing to risk it all and say that Cooper Flagg will play here, and I won't even sweat one bullet worrying about him playing here over the next 13 years. It won't even be a thing. You know why?
15: This is going to be a great promo.
17: I know. I'm going to love this
15: when 64-year-old Corby Davidson is in a promo.
17: It won't because of Luka. The end.
15: What does that mean?
17: They're not going to screw this up. They're not.
15: Because of Luka. But you have. Let me be clear. The Mavs are not going to screw this up because they are going to do everything in their power to give him whatever he wants at all the time. No, they don't, dude. There is a world where a player can get his way out of a city. That does happen.
17: Yeah.
15: Now, it didn't happen with Giannis, and it didn't happen with Dirk, but it doesn't mean it never happens. It can happen.
17: Sure.
15: And the noise is going to be much louder. Now, look, Cooper and his parents may be steadfast and may have zero desire to be in the middle of that, and that's great. I'm just saying the willing and the chipping and the coercing is going to happen.
17: Fine. From media guys that I don't care about?
15: No.
17: I don't. I don't listen to them. I don't pay attention to them.
15: I'm saying that's where it starts. The machine blows a lot hotter than podcasts. It's a daily thing.
17: You have been through war, it sounds like.
15: Okay.
17: It does.
15: All right.
17: This all sounds like
15: There does come a time where you give a message to a city that the flood is coming, and they all laugh at you, and then you're like, man, I tried to tell you guys.
17: All right, well, we'll have this whole segment ready when it all burns down. I'll be ready. But in the meantime, I won't think about it 1 second.
15: Good.
17: Not 1 second.
15: Good.
17: I hope.
15: I mean, it's clear the Mavericks could never have a basketball tragedy.
17: See? They can't have two. They can't have two.
15: Lightning never strikes.
17: They can't have two.
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6: Morning, P1s. Cowboys are back at the start today for their first practice, prepping for the Texans. Dallas coming off a heartbreaking loss on a walk-off field goal to the Ravens. Brian Schottenheimer accepts his part in the defeat.
7: Well, I didn't do very good in the last 28 seconds. Look at our two games that we've lost. We haven't finished. I felt like I overcoached Dak on third down. Kind of affected his decision-making a little bit, and I let that kind of bleed over to my decision, a kick in the ball.
6: Questions starting to surround Schottenheimer after an 8-11-1 record in his first 20 games. He's fully confident he can handle any difficult conversations.
7: I'll take responsibility for this. I'm a grown man. I can handle it. You know, do I deserve the criticism? Absolutely. I deserve the criticism. I take the criticism. You know what it's going to do? It's going to fire me up. It ain't going to happen again.
6: Dallas entering the week 1-2 with a bottom three defense in the league, and the Cowboys head coach talks about where that side of the ball still needs to improve.
7: Where we're getting hurt is in the perimeter. Contain off the edges is not very good. We need to be better in that regard. I thought our tackling was sloppy. And then I think, you know, again, we got to find a pass rush. We're around it, but we got to get the guys down.
6: One bright spot in the defense is Jayshon Barham, the third-round rookie that has stepped into the middle linebacker and green dot position so well. And Shotty says it's going to be difficult to take him off the field when DeMarvion Overshown returns.
7: I think he's doing everything in his power to fight to keep that spot. We're very pleased with not only how he's doing, but, you know, how he's growing. I see less mistakes from Jayshon in this game than I saw from him in the Giants game, making a pretty strong case to not leave the field.
6: Cowboys and Texans, a noon kick on Sunday with Cowboys counting to kickoff at 9:30. Week 4 in the NFL begins tomorrow with the Steelers and Browns squaring off. A big question mark down the Pittsburgh secondary ahead of the game. As All-Pro Jalen Ramsey reveals, he broke his wrist in the first series of the Steelers' win over the Bengals on Sunday. He did remain in the game and played every defensive snap. He'll try to play against the Browns tomorrow night. Wild card round of the MLB playoffs is underway with all four series playing game one. First

0: up, Braves and Phillies, with Philadelphia up 3-2 headed into the bottom of the eighth. Philly turns to all-star closer Joan Duran for a two-inning save, and that backfires immediately.
1: Between the mound and the plate, and the first pitch home to Riley. Swing and a drive out to right. He'll back, and it's gone! Double
0: hit! Austin Riley's three-run homer gets the Braves a 5-3 victory in Game 1. That Game 2 at 1 o'clock today. Over to Houston for the second game of the day. The Astros attempting a bullpen day. That does not go particularly well.
1: Line drive out toward left center field. That's going to drop in for a base hit. One run is in. Rounding third, heading for home is Mydrop. He'll score standing. And the White Sox have jumped out to a 3-0 lead. It's a two-run single for Antonacci.
0: The White Sox do leave quite a bit on the table, but managed to put up five runs in the first five innings and hold off an Astros push for a 6-3 win. Game two of that series at four today. The primetime matchup features an all-time rivalry between the Yankees and the Red Sox. Three-time MVP Aaron Judge not available for New York this round, but other players stepping up.
2: 1-1. Charged up. Straight away. Rafaela back. It's gone! He hammers this ball. Right center field. It is a slam!
0: Ben Rice, 4-for-5 with a pair of homers, 6 total RBIs, and Cam Schlittler throws 6 and a third shutout innings with 10 strikeouts. The Yankees cruise past the Red Sox 9-0, 7 p.m. start for Game 2 tonight. And the nightcap is out on the West Coast. The Padres welcoming the Cubs, and this game looking a lot like the one in the Bronx.
3: Especially with two outs.
1: Machado out towards right center field. PCA on the move, and he's not going to get there. It's off the bottom of the wall. Tatis flying around third, and the relay throw will not even be made. It's 3-0 Padres.
0: Manny Machado, 2-for-3, 3 RBIs. Michael King takes a no-hit bid into the seventh. The Padres roll over the Cubs 8-0. That series continues at 9 o'clock tonight. In NHL, the first five games of the regular season in the books, Panthers and Hurricanes scoreless in regulation. Gustav Forsling scores the OT winner for Florida. Canadiens find a late winner, taking down the Maple Leafs 3-2. Jeremy Swayman, a 24-save shutout to start the year. The Bruins blank the Rangers 3-0. 6 combined goals in the third period for the Canucks and Oilers. That game needs OT, where Vancouver takes it 6-5. And rookie forward Trevor Connolly scores in his NHL debut. Jack Eichel's three-point night puts him at the 700 mark. Golden Knights roll past the Blackhawks 5-2. 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I'm Ryan Baldwin. Coming up on the Musers pregame show, your weekly visit with NFL insider Ed Werder on Sports Radio 96.7 and 1310 The Ticket.
4: Morning, Ed.
5: Good morning, Giorgio. I got to say, there's nothing like watching the Eagles completely fail on a football field. Wake up the next morning with a warm cup of coffee imported from Hawaii and listen to the Musers on the radio. Now, interacting with the Musers on the radio can be a whole different experience.
4: Yes, yes, we all know that.
5: Listening is great.
4: Well, thanks, Ed. Okay, as we were talking about yesterday, Brian Schottenheimer has done a great job selling himself, selling, hey, we're going to establish culture here, which we'll talk about a little bit more here in a second. But really, maybe more than any other time, he's under fire for time management, play calling in the red zone, a number of just bad incidents on Sunday night in a game the Cowboys could have won.
5: Should have won. And, you know, I think there were people had a lot of problems, and understandably so, with the way he managed the game and the way his coordinators manage the game. Like, there were only 7 seconds left. How could all three phases of your football team and presumably all three of your play callers make such poor decisions that when you are playing to get the game to overtime, you fail to do so and you lose in regulation? Like, they shouldn't have been playing for overtime to begin with, in my opinion.
4: Right. Correct.
5: Given the state of their secondary, given the reliance on their offense, the you know, veteran status of their quarterback and their receivers. They should have been playing to win the game, even if it took four downs, you know, once they got the Wiggins pass interference play and the first and goal at the 2. That should have been the only outcome that was acceptable to Dallas. They should have known they weren't going to win the game in overtime, and so playing for it was foolish to begin with. But I think the thing we have to remember, you know, with Schottenheimer is he's really only done this for 20 games. in his whole career. Yeah, he's been in the league for 27 years as an assistant coach, but he's only been the head coach now for 20 games. And so he's not used to managing the clock, and he's not used to managing the special teams and the defense and coordinating all of that in a situation where the game's on the line and the right decisions have to be made. So I fault him more for his questionable play calling than I do his poor management of the game, although both combined is what resulted in the Cowboys losing a very winnable game.
6: Yeah, all three of those moments at the end of the game, the third down call, the ensuing kickoff, and the defensive alignment just puzzled me all day yesterday, especially the third down call and his instructions to Dak that if it's not there pre-snap, just throw it away. I think that's something you tell a middle school quarterback, not an 11-year veteran you're paying 60 or whatever he is, 9-year veteran you're paying $60 million a year to go win games. That is one of the strangest Cowboy coaching commands I can ever remember.
5: And why didn't Dak, even if Shoddy panicked and was like, let's make sure we don't get sacked, we don't have any timeouts, let's make sure we can kick the field goal. Because, again, as he said, we have the points. You know, he already thinks they have three. The overtime is a sure thing. And why Dak in that situation wouldn't take ownership as somebody who's started 142 games and thrown 48, you know, passes in the NFL, why he wouldn't have just said, hey, I got this. And even if he did that way with Shoddy, on the, you know, through the headset or whatever, when the play call came in, he didn't seem to like the play call, first of all, in the aftermath. But why would he not just say, hey, I know what this play is supposed to be. I'm giving George a shot.
6: Right.
5: And when he looked over there and saw George Pickens was open, why didn't he just throw it in the first row? Why didn't he give him a chance to make the play? I don't think they really had a chance to make any of the plays in that sequence down there.
6: Yeah, I had it right the first time, 11-year veteran. And yes, why can't he go rogue, or is that just not an option? I don't understand that. And then I think you just brought this up, Ed. The other bizarre thing about that is, why not go for it on fourth down? What do you have to lose at that point? Like you said, the chances of them winning in overtime were very slim. The whole thing makes no sense to me.
5: Well, their defense hasn't stopped anybody in 3 years, okay?
6: And right.
5: And Shoddy's been here for all of that, so it's not like, hey, I really trust my guy, Christian Parker, you know, to get a stop here. I mean, Lamar Jackson, as it turned out, in week three, had the highest pass quarterback rating of anybody in the league. They couldn't stop Zay Flowers, who dominated the game, and he only played 21 snaps.
7: Wow.
5: And look at who you're playing in the secondary at that point. I mean, you've got all kinds of guys who haven't played, who you're going to rely on now in overtime to stop one of the most dynamic quarterbacks and receivers and, you know, punishing running backs in all of football in overtime? That just doesn't make sense. Your percentages were to win the game with your offense on the goal line series that you had at the end of the game.
4: And because of all of that, and hey, it's still early, you know, it's three games in and all that, but because of the way they operated in the red zone, players are looking at that wondering, man, what was that? And why did we just kick it out of the back of the end zone to give them the ball at the 35-yard line? That whole culture discussion is really going to be put to the test this week for Schottenheimer, isn't it? Of, I guess, falling on the sword when he addresses them tomorrow of, you know, hey, I'm going to take this one, and maybe he said that to him before. I don't know. It's a long way of saying I think this is a real critical week for him and what he wants to do with this team as a head coach.
5: Well, he's talked about creating the greatest, you know, culture in sports history, and he's talked about winning Super Bowls and having the right kind of character guys and great leadership in the locker room. But ultimately, those players all have to believe that the coach is going to make the right decisions that are going to allow them their best chance of winning games. And, you know, Shoddy's, what, 8-11-1? And he's had Dak Prescott for every game.
6: Yeah.
5: So it's not like the Bears where you have to figure out a way to win with your third-team quarterback who hasn't played in 1,000 days, and you have to beat the Eagles, you know. So it's not – I don't think it's that hard. I think the player, you know, the players like it. And I think that's part of the problem. Like, I've talked to other people who have been in that organization very recently on coaching staffs who just think that they need somebody who's way more demanding, who demands more, a higher level of accountability. Mm. And, like, it's not a great thing when they fail like they did and Shoddy, you know, has to say, well, I probably overcoached my quarterback in that situation. You know, this, like you said, like we talked about, this isn't some young guy who hasn't been in this situation many, many times in his career. Like, trust the guy. And he didn't.
6: Yep. And now they get Houston, and Houston is 0-3, and they'll be at home, and they'll be desperate. But they've got problems of their own. They've got an offense that can't figure anything out. What do you think about this opponent they see this week?
5: Well, I think this run of games they have now are infinitely more winnable than we thought they were going to be when the schedule came out. I mean, we thought the Houston Texans were going to be, you know, easily one of the best defenses in football and a legitimate threat in the AFC to contend for a Super Bowl. And, you know, then they've got the Bucs, and we thought they would win the NFC South because they almost always do. Now they don't have Baker Mayfield in that game. And then you've got Green Bay, and Green Bay is, they can't protect their quarterback. He's been hit more times than anybody in football. So two of these three teams, including Houston, well, actually all three of these teams are among the worst in the NFL at protecting the quarterback. So this is a chance for your defensive line and the investment you made in Kenny Clark and Quinnen Williams and Rashawn Gary and Vaughn Miller to show what they can do, you know, in their respective positions. I mean, Houston's an interesting team. There are 3-9 with a zero turnover differential in weeks 1-3 under D'Amico Ryans and C.J. Stroud. But they're 29-13 with a plus 38 turnover differential in weeks 4-18. Wow. So they've started this way before. I mean, they started 1-3 last year. And made it to the divisional round of the playoffs. You know, they won a wild card game. So, but like I said, these are three teams. They're 1-8 combined, right? And you're playing a lot of games in a short space of time, and you're coming off a horrendous loss. But in that circumstance, these are the three teams you want to play because they can't protect the quarterback, and they don't do much on offense. And that should give your offense a chance to dominate the game if your defense, especially the guys up front, can control their respective positions.
4: It should, but as we know in this league, especially now as teams are trying to figure it all out, Washington beats the defending Super Bowl champs. You mentioned what happened to Philly last night in Chicago. It is September may be the craziest part of the season, isn't it, as teams are just trying to figure out what they are.
5: Yeah, I mean, the interesting, you know, takeaway from this week is that teams that did not start their week one quarterback were 6-0. They're 6-0.
4: Wow.
5: Without their week one quarterback. Now, that includes, you know, Michael Penix in Atlanta, and he would have been their starting quarterback had he been healthy, but he wasn't. I mean, you know, Case Keenum, Marcus Mariota, Penix, Jameis Winston, Drew Locke, Carson Wentz, they've all started in one games at this point in the year. And quarterbacks who are 38 or older are 7-3 and 5-0 at home. So, yeah, some very strange things have happened. And if you're the Cowboys, you know, you got to look at it like, okay, we didn't get off to the start we wanted. We had this, you know, winnable game that we gave away against what we think is a good team in Lamar Jackson and the Ravens, with a first-year coaching staff that outcoached our staff. But look around the division. I mean, two of the teams don't have their starting quarterbacks anymore. We'll see when Jaden Daniels comes back. I guess he's going to go practice in London this week. The Giants just traded for another quarterback who was a top 10 pick because Jameis Winston is failing at such a high level, but they won the game without a touchdown the other day. And the Eagles are coming off a across-the-board horrific performance, one of the worst in the Nick Sirianni era. So everything's still, you know, attainable for them, but really you got to win the games you're supposed to win. And, you know, you play 59 minutes and set yourself up to win the game with your offense, win the game with your offense. That's why they're the third highest paid offense in football. And to your point, that's why Dak Prescott makes $55 million a year. Give him a chance to win the game.
6: Yes. Watching that Eagles game last night, what do you think of their offense? And Do they have a chance to be a good offense at some point, or is this going to be another frustrating year for them on that side of the ball?
5: Yeah, I mean, you know, they've been a bad offense, really, even in the years they went to the Super Bowl and won the Super Bowl. You know, Kellen Moore's really been the most effective coordinator that they've had in the Jalen Hurts era. This is his – Sean Mannion, who's never been an offensive play caller before, is their coordinator. And they're making significant changes in their offensive playing style in that, you know, Jalen Hurts is under center a lot more. He's throwing into the middle of the field a lot more often. They're not using him to run the football and design plays as they have in the past, which takes away, you know, a premier element. And this is the sixth different offensive system he's had since he's been with the Eagles. And maybe it's going to, maybe like the Cowboys think that their defense is going to make progress and get better weekly under Christian Parker because he's doing this for the first time and he's just installed the system. I'm sure the Eagles feel the same way ultimately that that's going to happen with Jalen Hurts and their offensive personnel under Sean Mannion, but we have not seen any real evidence of that.
4: Well, that once again is great stuff, Ed. Thanks. Enjoyed the visit, and we'll do it again next week.
5: Enjoy week four.
4: Okay.
6: Enjoy your Hawaiian coffee.
5: I am enjoying that.
4: Yeah, that sounds really, really good.
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11: 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Brian Schottenheimer discussing where the defense can continue to improve.
12: Where we're getting hurt is in the perimeter. Contain off the edges is not very good. We need to be better in that regard. I thought our tackling was sloppy. And then I think, you know, again, we got to find a pass rush. We're around it, but we got to get the guys down.
11: Cowboys counting to kickoff starts at 9:30 on Sunday. Steelers with an injury concern ahead of Thursday night football against the Browns. All-pro defensive back Jalen Ramsey has a broken wrist. He said he will attempt to play tomorrow night. And the MLB wildcard round is underway. Austin Riley's 3-run homer in the bottom of the 8th lifts the Braves past the Phillies 5-3. Game 2 at 1 o'clock this afternoon. 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
14: I think everybody once in their life should go number two in the wild.
15: Well, good morning to you. It is 6 o'clock on The Ticket. You got the Morning Musers on a Wednesday. Wednesdays are big here on the Morning Musers. We've got Upon Further Review later this hour at 6:55. And we've got the Pigskin Panel this morning. Joseph Hoyt from the Dallas Morning News in for Tim Kalishaw this morning. Interesting timing because Joseph just now made it back within the last 24 hours from Brazil.
14: Yeah, it'll be great to have Joseph here because he was there.
15: Yeah.
14: But what a week to not have Tim. He's on vacation, a pre-planned vacation from a long time ago, but he would have so many great HSOs about this game.
15: Oh, yeah. No doubt. But, yeah, I can't wait to hear what it was like to be in Rio for this game, what it was like to get back from Rio. Apparently not much fun for some of those covering the Cowboys. And we also have a dude named Corby Davidson on the Pigskin panel this morning.
14: Who always brings HSOs.
15: Oh, yeah. Yeah. And some humor. I think he's funny. And he will be on the Pigskin panel this morning. So that is big. It's Wednesday. That means it's podcast day. That drops. That has already dropped wherever you listen to podcasts on Apple or Spotify. We have a number of interesting topics to discuss. Gordo makes us have a sex discussion and a few other things that are very interesting on this. Yeah, I know. On this week's podcast,
14: which is called The Musers, the podcast, if you're searching for it.
15: Yeah, thank you for that title.
14: Mm-hmm.
15: Yeah, find that this morning or later today and give it a listen. And every week, I always give Brian Schottenheimer a listen. He does a couple of press conferences each week. I don't listen to both of them all the way through, but I catch at least one all the way through because I do find him interesting. I find him thoughtful, engaging. I think he does answer questions. He is, as we said from day one when he got this job, a really good communicator with the press. I think generally he's a good communicator with his players, and that's why Sunday's loss takes on another level as communication and thoughtfulness kind of went out the window for the Cowboys. But I've heard coaches around here for a long time during the dark years of no successful postseason or Super Bowl appearance or even NFC championship game. And I've heard them take responsibility before, but then quickly move on and get testy as the press conference goes on. You didn't get that from Schottenheimer yesterday, who talked about his really poor decisions at the end of the game.
16: I didn't do very good in the last 28 seconds. I think when you talk about, you know, finishing the game, you know, which I really think you look at our two games that we've lost, you know, Joe, we haven't finished. And I was a big part of this one. Like I said, I talked about, you know, after the game, you know, I felt like I overcoached Dak on third down, kind of affected his decision-making a little bit. And then I let that kind of bleed over to my decision about kicking the ball. My dad had a rule, one play at a time. He talked a lot about, because it happened to him, he made a decision on a play. It didn't go good. He was pissed off about it, and it affected another decision. And I think that's kind of what happened to me. So I'll take accountability for it. It's football and life. It's what happens. But I hurt our chance to win that game, and I'll be better, and I'm better than that. I'm better than I performed in the last 28 seconds.
15: So, and then he had to repeat that several times yesterday of, hey, I'm the head coach. I put it on me, whether it was about how the Cowboys kicked off, the final defense that was played, pretty much the freebie, hey, go ahead and take field goal position if you would like with just 6 seconds left. We'll talk about that. And upon further review, you may still be mad at him, but I thought he did a really good job yesterday in taking responsibility for it, answering some of the questions that we'll talk about in the Pigskin panel And, hey, if you think he stinks as a head coach and you still feel that way, that's fine. I do think he handled himself and the situation really well. And I think it's just like last week I thought was interesting. Okay, show us something against a team that's blasted you in the past, and they did. I think this is a really tough week for Schottenheimer because his team was knocked down on the mat, and he's got to pick them back up in what's basically a short week because of how they traveled and had two straight days off. This is really a test of him as a head coach to pick them back up and run them back out there again.
14: Against a team that's been knocked down to the mat three times this season in 3 weeks and will be at home and desperate.
15: Fighting like heck to keep their season alive, really.
14: Yes. Yeah. And with a good defense and a quarterback that's got to break out. And they got a lot going on in Houston as well. So it's kind of a matchup of two teams that can't figure it out right now. My one worry about Shoddy for this week and maybe for the rest of this season is you see this. I won't say you see it a lot, but you do see this occasionally in sports, out of a coach or a quarterback or a key player. When they have a bad game, and Shoddy, there is no doubt about it, had a bad game, especially a bad finish, and was way too conservative and everything that he just kind of outlined. Sometimes there is a too massive of overcorrection the next week. And I fear that Shoddy now next week will be reckless, you know, like he will go, okay, we're not being conservative anymore. I should have gone for the win on third down and fourth down against Baltimore. You know, I settled for a field goal in a game that I never should have settled for a field goal. And I never should have played for overtime as banged up as our defense was. And I'm facing Lamar Jackson. What was I thinking?
15: Yeah.
14: You know, he's probably had that thought a million times. He just messed up so badly at the end of that Baltimore game that I think we need to watch out for an overcorrection and him being too aggressive. Fourth and 10 at my own 12, let's go for it. So just because he's a new head coach. He's coached a season and change in the NFL. So he's still figuring it out. He's still making mistakes. We all make mistakes. Not going to hold that game against Shoddy and declare he's a bad coach. But sometimes when you're trying to figure it out, the answer in your mind is, well, screw that. I'm going to show everybody how aggressive I can be, and then that can bite you.
15: Yes, it can. And I think it's important for him to keep his same approach, but we'll talk about that in the panel. I think that's what Bob wants him to do. Fourth and five, don't kick the field goal. Go for it.
14: Mm-hmm.
15: You need points. And I wonder if that, I don't think he's going to change, really. I think it's going to be more of what you've seen in his first 20 games as head coach. But I do wonder if part of his reaction to Sunday is, okay, until I know, and they talked about trust yesterday a lot, you know, do you trust your players? Do they trust you? Until he can trust the defense a little more, maybe he is more aggressive on the offensive side, and maybe that's not such a bad idea.
14: That's the other weird thing about Sunday against Baltimore. He didn't trust Dak Prescott to make a play. He told Dak Prescott, hey, if the alignment isn't there, just throw it away. How can you not? All you preach is trust and love, and these guys are great. And then when it comes to nut-cutting time, you don't trust the second-highest-paid 11-year veteran, you know, runner-up in the MVP, all these you don't trust that guy to make a play in one of two plays on third or fourth down with those great receivers? That was just so weird.
15: He had to address that a lot yesterday, and I'm mighty glad you brought that up because this is him talking about overcoaching Dak on that third down throw out of bounds.
16: Yeah, you and I talked on the plane. You know, again, I'm not going to get in too much of it because there's some schematical stuff, but there's a lot going on. And, you know, some of the words that I told him have meaning, and it put him into a mindset where he just kind of checked CP and then felt a little push and threw it away. So, again, you know, we've got built in. I talked to him after the game, and as a competitor, he should be pissed, you know. But again, he and I are great.
15: Yeah, so it was, as we turned it into, I don't think it was a, hey, just throw it away. They do have a way that they call a play where that is an option. And the other thing that complicated it, we'll have more time to expand on this in the panel, but you just lost your right tackle, and the idea was it's not as if it was a throwaway to not throw an interception. It was, let's make sure if you take a sack here, game's over. So that's part of it too, and why there was a pretty quick clock on Dak to get rid of the ball. Because if you do take the sack, then you're not
14: right.
15: You don't have a chance.
14: But why airmail it?
15: Good one. Yeah, and that's what he took responsibility for. Their code word, which he said there, and he said it several times, was he probably shouldn't have said that, and he took responsibility for it.
14: That I think that's my biggest problem with everything that he did, Shoddy, was, as he just said, put that thought in Dak's mind. Why would you do that? That is the thought that you put in the mind of a middle school quarterback that you're afraid is going to mess up. What you don't enter that into the mind of an 11-year star quarterback. That just, I don't even know where that came from. Shoddy should know that.
15: Well, we'll talk more about it in the panel and also those final moments, because you could pick one of, 15 where things went squirrely for the Cowboys, that we'll address some of those and upon further review as well.
14: And I'm not saying Dak is Tom Brady, but I can't imagine Shoddy saying that to Tom Brady. Tom Brady would call timeout, or he would look over and flip off Shoddy. He would, what are you talking about?
15: I think he'd say, give me another play. I don't like that.
14: Yeah, right.
15: Yeah.
17: Let's do
15: something else.
14: You're coaching me to throw it away if I see something I don't. We're on the four trying to win a game. What do you mean throw it away? We're not playing for overtime. Our defense is in shambles. Let's go get this game right now. It's our only chance. Brady would not have airmailed it.
15: Well, once again, it comes down to the very wise man once said, bad decision, though, Coach. All right, up next, it is Gordo in the observation deck.
18: A divorce that hits hard, next.
14: I couldn't believe how well the Cowboys defense played Derrick Henry in that first half.
19: The Ticket has hot sports opinions on the painful Brazilian waxing the Cowboys took from the Ravens. The Cowboys fall to 1-2.
14: I thought that was the most shocking moment in Cowboys football in the last 2.5 years.
15: Yes, absolutely. They stopped Derrick Henry on 4th-and-1.
19: The defense finally made some stops.
14: They haven't stopped anybody on the ground in 2.5 years, and they stopped that guy on 4th-and-1.
20: 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Enter Dave Campo out there. Sorry, I'm just having fun taking shots at Campo.
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7: Cowboys begin their prep for the Texans today at the Star. Brian Schottenheimer taking accountability for his part in his team's Week 3 loss to the Ravens.
8: Well, I didn't do very good in the last 28 seconds. Look at our two games that we've lost. We haven't finished. I felt like I overcoached Dak on third down. Kind of affected his decision-making a little bit, and then I let that kind of bleed over to my decision of kicking the ball.
7: Cowboys counting to kickoff 9:30 on Sunday. Giants are releasing veteran receiver Odell Beckham Jr. after reuniting with him in the offseason. Beckham played 19 snaps in three games and failed to record a catch. Game 1 of the MLB wildcard round, White Sox strike early and often, scoring 5 runs in the first 5 innings, holding on for a 6-3 win over the Astros. That game 2 at 4 o'clock today. Ticker a service of Zaxby's. 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
11: Constantly. So as we observe our world here in the O-Deck, a couple things jumped out at me. Last week, we had some Samsung smart refrigerator owners experienced the bricking of their fridge because of a firmware update. So you have to, with these smart refrigerators, you have to update the firmware, and sometimes that may go wrong, and then it stops working.
12: Okay, help me out with what makes a smart refrigerator. What are they capable of? Remote?
11: In general, we use that term to refer to things that connect to the internet.
12: Okay.
11: Or that can be Bluetooth to your phone. It has some form of connectivity. And from the very beginning of the whole smart craze, it was a little bit bothersome, this whole idea that, hey, here's a toaster. Download the app. What? I just want toaster. How can I just get toaster?
12: Yeah, but you can put it on your phone.
11: Yeah, actually, it won't work without the app. I mean, you need the app so that you can personalize your experience. No, I don't want to personalize my toast. I just want a turn setting where that's the only personalization I want.
12: I just want toasted or no toasted.
11: Right. I want to be able to personalize it at the point of usage. I don't want to go into an app and then make sure I keep the app up to date. It's so frustrating that we have this. And now I think just about every appliance has a smart function or an app or some connectivity. Your refrigerators, your toasters, your washing machines. And it's unnecessary, and it adds a whole layer of complication that you do not need. But, of course, companies, it's the same trick the Musers have been preaching about for forever. Companies will offer you, hey, here's one upside that sounds kind of cool if you let us get our fingers into your pie, so to speak. Let us start monitoring your usage. Let us have access to your phone. Let us have some terms of agreement that you'll scroll past that will give us a little bit more data from your phone that we'll need when you download the app.
12: Yep.
11: So don't fall for it, Big Cat.
12: So did their refrigerator just stop working?
11: Yeah, bricked it. Yes. Well, that's it. So
12: no fixie or?
11: I don't know. Hopefully the company will do some sort of make good on this and figure out a solution to it for those who hire. Because that's the other thing. You pay extra for them adding all these smart functions, adding these motherboards that can go bad in the thing. Meanwhile, there is a refrigerator from 1930 that's still working in a garage somewhere.
12: The one we have in our garage is from 1995.
11: Yeah.
1: Still fine?
12: Fine.
11: Yes.
12: Freezer and side by side works great.
11: I think that there's a lot of stuff that probably peaked in the 90s. Cars, refrigerators, all the stuff where we got the technology good enough before smartness started being added to things.
12: By the way, have you ever been fascinated in the showroom at the refrigerator that has the TV screen on it?
11: Yeah.
12: Is that Idiocracy or is that the coolest thing ever?
11: No, it's Idiocracy. The whole, we've got a fridge that can monitor your groceries. Have you seen this? Monitor your groceries and it can reorder for you.
1: Wow.
12: Whoa.
11: So it'll keep watch of everything.
1: The one with the TV on the front, is that just a fridge display or can you actually watch ESPN on
12: it? You can actually watch whatever as you're cooking,
11: yeah,
12: I guess.
11: Download the ESPN app onto your refrigerator. All right. Did you know, or did you hear about Christy Noem and her husband? She apparently has filed for divorce from Byron Noem.
1: Wasn't he the one that was wearing her bras?
11: I'm sorry, sir. Yes, they did have a scandal in which her husband was accused of engaging in bimboification. That was his kink. And, George, have you seen the pictures of this or the video of it?
12: I don't think so.
11: It got leaked out. He's in front of his computer, and I think he's got a wig on. I can't remember if he had. I'm pretty sure he had a wig on. And he had huge, massive breasts.
2: Hey, now.
11: He had these huge balloons tucked up in his tank top or whatever. And that was his deal. He liked going on to websites and becoming a bimbo. So she is 54 years of age. He's 56. She filed in the South Dakota court. And, yeah, oh, he was wearing pink shorts as well in that. And a skin-colored top with two balloons tucked in there to look like huge breasts. And one of the adult entertainers who allegedly communicated with Byron Noem said that it's called bimboification. People who modify their body to look like a doll, the Barbie doll look. And his kink is for huge, ridiculous boobs. End quote. She claimed that she was devastated by the news. The statement at the time was the family was blindsided by this. They asked for privacy and prayers at this time.
12: Indeed.
11: Pray for his huge fake breasts. And there were some officials inside the Trump administration said they had heard rumors about Byron Noem's cross-dressing before. And they had heard he was a cross-dresser and that she was telling people about it. And this secret source that talked to the Daily Mail said that she was doing it to justify her affair with Corey Lewandowski. You know, Lewandowski, he's the guy that they've been rumored to be involved for a while. Her and her close aide, Corey Lewandowski. He's married as well. So to me, it seems obvious that either Corey or Christy leaked the photo of the husband because he may have been threatening to divorce her over the affair. And what better way to, you need to hurry up and get into the victim position.
1: Right.
11: By saying, oh, this is just it's so shocking to my biblical sensibilities that he would stuff huge balloons under his chest and be involved in kink play online.
1: Meanwhile, she had to have known about it over the years.
11: Yes, they've been married for 34 years.
1: At least once she caught him in the bedroom with giant boobs.
11: Yeah, it's like
1: in front of the mirror.
11: It's a lot it's a lot easier to X out of a tab when you get walked in on than it is to hurriedly remove two balloons from your tank top.
12: Yeah. Right. You need a needle just to pop them real quick and go, whoa, right. Man, these grocery bags.
11: What's up, honey? You need any help? I'll go out there and get some stuff for you.

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1: Show's just kind of kicking around. Man, okay. I guess that was his thing.
2: Well, they released it to the media.
1: I know.
2: The photos of it were released to the media.
3: It gets out because one of the parties in the marriage, as Gordo said, wanted to suddenly be the victim.
2: Yeah.
3: So they leak it. So it's that couple that leaks it, one of them.
2: They have three adult children and several grandchildren together.
3: How terrible for those kids.
2: I know. So those grandchildren now have to be told the news that grandma and other grandma are getting divorced.
3: Yeah.
2: Grandma and bimbo grandma.
1: Grandma and Dolly Parton grandpa.
2: Dolly Parton grandpa.
1: But Christy's got to be top five hottest grandmas out there. If you're just ranking them, which I wouldn't do.
2: All right.
1: But if you're... She's not your typical grandma.
4: She's 56 and gorgeous.
1: Only 54, actually.
5: Slow down, Tyler.
2: Okay, how do you rate her against Lauren Boebert?
1: She's a grandma?
2: I'm sure she is. Right? Didn't she have a kid when she was like 17 or something?
3: No.
2: And didn't he get in some trouble recently?
3: Let's see. Boebert is... 39 years old.
2: Oh, she's 39. Yeah.
3: Probably not a grandma.
2: But check and see if she's a grandma. I think that there's something to my grandma accusation.
1: Grandma!
3: Let me Google.
2: You think that was funny?
3: Lauren Boebert a grandma, and is there something to Gordo's
2: accusation? No, just don't leave off the last part. Leave off the last part. I think Sarah Palin, she's a grandma for sure, right?
1: Yeah. That's probably a top 25.
3: Gordo, you are correct.
2: Thank you.
3: Lauren Boebert and her husband.
2: Is he a bimbo?
3: Have four sons and one grandson.
1: Hot.
2: Boom.
1: Yeah.
2: Boom. Okay, so rate that grandmommy.
1: Against
2: Christy Gnome.
1: I put Gnome this week. In this week's poll, I think Gnome is over Boebert.
2: Really?
4: Oh. Okay. Judge AP top 25.
3: This is the weekly MAGA grandma poll.
1: Gus Johnson loves it.
2: And remember, Christy Gnome, wasn't she the one that always liked to dress up when they would send her on assignment whenever Homeland Security was, I don't know, raiding a hospital or something? She would dress up as hot nurse or if she's going down to the border, then she dresses up as sexy sheriff. She was always in costumes, it seemed like.
1: Yeah.
2: Which George loved.
1: To slam deliciously.
2: George loved it when hot grandma was dressed up as sexy nurse. Anyway, so keep them in your thoughts and prayers.
1: Yeah, that's too bad.
2: As he's celebrating with some huge breasts that are trying to give him comfort.
5: I've tried to incorporate that in sex play.
2: Now he should just lean into it. Like, if he does a press conference about their divorce, he ought to appear in a three-piece suit with huge Dolly Parton breasts.
1: I think he needs to reevaluate.
2: No, why?
1: Because you're in your 50s. You don't have time to be cramming balloons in a bra and looking at yourself in the mirror while wearing pink shorts.
3: Mark.
2: Okay, we'll play that for Ed Werder.
3: All right, Gordo, thank you. That is the ODEX 632 on the ticket. Coming up next, it's a Muser's tradition. We visit with Big Tex from the State Fair.
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1: Join the Hardline on Monday from 3 to 7 doing their show at Rally House at City Place in Dallas on North Haskell. 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In 15 minutes at 6:55, George brings us Cowboys-Ravens upon further review, including a closer look at that last defensive call by Christian Parker. 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Good morning. Do you have us?
2: Come on to the State Fair of Texas.
1: Now we're going.
2: Celebrating 250 years of America and 30 years of Cowboy Super Bowl trout. Come on out to the Chevy main stage and meet Chan Gailey.
1: Wow, that's okay. Weird.
2: And get your picture made with a Lundus Bryce. Howdy, folks.
3: Oh, no, such a cowboy
2: Big
3: thing.
2: Tex promises he won't catch on fire this year.
3: That's good.
2: Now that old Big Tex is fully flame retardant.
3: Retardant?
2: That offends me, George. That offends me. Questions for Big Tex.
1: And we also forgot that he has to work periodically and greet.
3: Oh, that's true.
1: Fairgoers, yeah, while we're interviewing.
2: Howdy, folks. Oh, remember, that. Old Big Tex cannot catch fire this year, so come on in. Come on in. Old Big Tex is finally immortal.
3: What's
2: that? So I can haunt your dreams and stalk your nightmares.
3: How are the crowds so far out there?
2: Old Big Tex was practicing a little self-harm back in 2012. Come on in.
1: That's not what that was.
2: Not doing it anymore. I apologize for dousing myself in gasoline and yelling free Tibet before I lit up that joint and burned to the ground.
3: That was terrible.
2: Old Big Tex, when he was being hauled off on a Saturn rocket transport journey, promised that he would turn his life around, and he did. So come on in, folks. Come on. Everyone's scared of Big Tex for some reason.
3: Well, you're daunting. You're huge.
2: Old Big Tex was coming off a toxic relationship with a trailer park stripper back then. Not anymore, folks. Come on in.
1: We're glad you turned your life around.
2: Thank you, Craig. Old Big Tex ain't addicted to the pain meds anymore.
3: Oh, my gosh.
2: That he stole from a cancer neighbor.
1: Wow, gosh. Big Tex.
2: Before he turned to the needle.
1: Jeez.
2: No longer up to my tallywhacker and credit card debt either.
3: Well, that's good.
2: Doing well. Hold on. Howdy, folks. Welcome to the State Fair of Texas. Head on over to the auto show to look at cars you can't afford without a 30-year note. But be careful, we just found a fresh batch of diarrhea near the Jeep display.
3: What?
2: All right, I'm back.
3: Fresh batch, man. Jeez. Well, it's an exciting time. The food and, hey, Texas OU, that's just right around the corner.
2: Right around the corner, George. Right around the corner.
3: Who you like at the game this year?
2: I like all the teams. Big Tex don't take sides.
3: Oh, okay.
2: Even though I am Big Tex.
3: Yeah, you'd think you'd root for the Longhorns.
2: Hold on. Howdy, folks. Don't forget our new game in the Midway. Guess the Carney's felony conviction. Here left. Sorry about that.
3: That's okay.
1: That's okay. You got to work.
2: Hope you have a great time. Speaking of time, old Brian Schottenheimer don't know how to manage it late in the game, does he?
3: Sports drink.
1: Wow.
2: All going to be a great year at the State Fair of Texas. is.
3: What's going to make it great?
2: Well, George, we've weeded through the carnies by finally making a rule of no serial killers accepted.
4: Oh, my God.
3: That should always be a rule.
2: So we've had a hard time staffing the midway this year.
3: Shouldn't be that hard.
2: So folks just need to be patient until someone can help come over and start the game for them.
3: Oh, they're nice people. Stop that.
2: Time for a state fair fun fact. The state fair started in 1885, the same year Von Miller was born.
3: He's not that old.
2: Old Big Tex is feeling a little tightness in his chest and a radiating pain down his left arm.
4: No, that's not good.
3: We're not doing heart
2: attack. Bring the kids closer. Watch old Big Tex have a coronary.
3: No.
2: Howdy, folks. Big Tex is heading into hell.
3: Oh, no. Oh my God. Big Tex.
2: He's the devil.
3: Oh, no. There's Big Tex. 646 on the ticket. The little things that cost the Cowboys in Rio against the Ravens. Next on Upon Further Review.
0: There's only one sports station in America that has a football team this good. 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

0: 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Cowboys beginning their prep for the Texans on Sunday. Jayshon Barham impressing Brian Schottenheimer so much, he may remain the starter when DeMarvion Overshown is back.
1: I think he's doing everything in his power to fight to keep that spot. We're very pleased with not only how he's doing, but you know how he's growing. I see less mistakes from Jayshon in this game than I saw from him in the Giants game, making a pretty strong case to not leave the field.
0: Cowboys countdown to kickoff 9:30 on Sunday. Steelers take a hit to the secondary ahead of Thursday night football against the Browns. All-pro corner Jalen Ramsey dealing with a broken wrist, but will try to play through the injury. And Ben Rice hits a pair of homers for six RBIs, helping the Yankees power past the Red Sox 9-0 in game one of their wild card matchup. Game two tonight, 7 o'clock. That is the Ticket Ticker. I'm Ryan Baldwin, Sports Radio 96.7, 13 to the Ticket.
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3: Good morning. You got the morning musers. Gordo has Muse in the News coming up here at 7:15, and here in 1 hour, we'll get together with our pigskin panel, Joseph Hoyt from the Dallas Morning News and Corby Davidson from the Hardline. It is 6:56 on the Ticket.
2: And now it's time to take a closer look at this past Cowboys game with Upon Further Review.
3: We do this every Wednesday at this time, and it's brought to us by Taco Bueno. How did the Cowboys get beat by the Ravens? You could count the ways, and it would probably be in the 50s of just little things that went wrong, and we'll focus on some little things. And some of them went right. As you watch the game in real time, and you see a really successful Cowboys ground game, going back and looking at the first drive that resulted in a field goal, and the second drive that resulted in a touchdown after they stuffed Derrick Henry on fourth and short. Man, I don't know if we've seen the Cowboys offensive line play better in run blocking, pass protection. I put up some of the plays on X, and you can see when the Cowboys run left with Javonte Williams, it is Beebe and Bass and Guyton and the new local hero, Brevin Spanford. Holy smokes. When they run to his side, things happen. Either he leads a back through a hole or he is out on the edge just destroying somebody.
4: You mentioned Tyler Guyton. I thought he had a great game. He was matched up on Hendrickson pretty much the whole game.
3: Yes.
4: And I didn't really hear from Hendrickson, maybe once.
3: Okay, it's a short sample, but we were all very concerned about Tyler Guyton going into this season. Had
4: yes.
3: he taken that next step? According to Pro Football Focus, he is the eighth-ranked offensive tackle in this league right now and fourth in run blocking.
4: Okay.
3: With an overall grade of 76.9 and run blocking 82.5, and you see it on display here. Man, he is steering people over there, and there are big holes for both Williams and Goodson. I don't think I have a Goodson play up there. And by the way, just looking through this, three games in, Guyton, TJ Bass, who is your second string left guard playing for Tyler Smith, Cooper Beebe, Tyler Booker, all of those guys, all four of those guys have allowed zero sacks, and all of those guys through three games have zero penalties. That's pretty solid.
4: That's pretty solid. So really the problem is right tackle.
3: Well, he has the lowest grade. I can't say that. I do wonder if maybe they are looking at the newest offensive tackle, Jones, to replace him at right tackle. Yeah, and we're going to bring him up in the little things here in just a bit. But, man, it's really interesting to watch it. I don't think I put the touchdown run up, which you the play before that, I'm sorry, on the first drive where Williams took it down to the one, and then the Cowboys thought they would throw it two more times, and they took the sack. you were right on that run down to the 1 yard line by Williams. Guyton should have picked up his first penalty of the year. He moved first.
4: Yeah.
3: But still, I think it was just because he couldn't wait to smash somebody. and they were really doing a great job of that early in the game, and I think that continued through most of this game. Another thing that stands out, put up a play from Dak on one where he didn't connect. But sometimes, even in a loss and things went squirrely there at the end, Dak played really well. There are big-time throws. The one off the goal line to Lamb, crossers to Lamb and Pickens, out routes put right on the money. I did put up one that could have been a game-changer in this whole thing. This was a drive in the third quarter where they eventually would fumble. And that shuffle pass to Ferguson, so many things went wrong on that. I hated that play call. Well, I think they invited too much traffic to the play because they had really tight splits and there's just Ravens everywhere.
4: Yep. And
3: by the way, I do think it was a fumble upon further review.
4: Yep, I did too.
3: I know the Cowboys weren't happy about that, but I do think that was a fumble. But along those lines, on that drive, that deep throw to Flannoy, that could have been six. I'm not saying it should have been six. It's a great job by Dak to step up in the pocket, deliver the ball. It's really close. But if it's on his inside shoulder, which is the way that Flannoy is looking instead of his outside shoulder, I think that's touchdown. It's really, really close. And I know Flannoy took some criticism. Hey, man, make the catch. It's a tough catch to make, but I guess you can make that point. If you are the third in the rotation on this team and you're going to get so many opportunities, that's a catch you make. It's a tough one. You know, I bet when Dak looks at it, you think, man, if I just would have put it on his inside shoulder, that's a touchdown.
4: Flannoy had two or three moments where I thought he should have made the catch.
3: Yeah.
4: I didn't think he had a very good game. Dak had a great game. The only thing Dak didn't do was overrule Shoddy on that third down at the end. That was Dak's only mistake of the night.
3: Yeah.
4: He needed to go rogue there.
3: Yeah, maybe he should have. Okay, moving along, and again, this is where we get into the theme of little things. The blocked field goal was huge. I just think if you get a punt blocked or a field goal blocked, it's one thing to miss a field goal. It's another thing to get it blocked. On that drive, turns out to be a huge thing. It's a little thing. You convert a 3rd and 9, the 24-yarder to Pickens, which is just a thing of beauty. The problem is, Terrence Steele is holding on the play. And there's no doubt it's a holding call. You can't get your hands on someone's outside of their shoulder pads and do that. He uses better technique there. And I don't know what happens on that drive, but it's not going to be a 59-yard attempt. And, you know, maybe it turns out differently. It does turn into a 59-yard attempt. And this is where the little things matter. And Terrence Steele is, again, in the crosshairs here. I'm not a special teams coach, but I know a guy, and I consulted him and showed him this play. It's obviously a protection problem on the left side with Terrence Steele and Drew Shelton. Steele is outside left on the field goal kicking team. He is essentially a wing that is angled out there, and right next to him is Shelton, and it is a jailbreak over there on the left side.
4: I'm watching it. What you posted on Twitter, Steele gets such a late start.
3: Yes. The outside guy, Kenyon Martin, did a great job of guessing the snap count, which makes me think the Cowboys have a tell on the ball's fixing to be snapped. He gets a great jump, and that's what my special team expert says. Didn't like the alignment and the angle of what Steele was throwing down. But as he said, he needs to be more help to 67, who is Shelton, with his with his left hand. He's got to put a left hand on the edge guy, but make sure that the guy inside of him doesn't just get a free pass. And that is a total free pass to Keandre Jackson, who blocks the kick. Well, he doesn't get touched.
4: That's tough on Steele, though, because the guy on the outside got such a jump that's where all his attention went.
3: Right. But this goes to the little things, the alignment issue. They don't connect shin to calf or knee to knee, as my special team expert says, very well with their feet. Both guys are supposed to double punch. Got to get more on the inside threat. That's the guy who we always think about the outside. That's a tough angle. Sometimes you can get there. It's that guy inside of him that many times can block it. And especially if you give him a free pass, it's on Shelton and Steele, the fact that they didn't get anything on Jackson. And that's how that thing got blocked and goes the other way. That's a tough one. That's a three-point play. And then the next play, there goes Derrick Henry. And next thing you know, Baltimore is in the end zone. That was such a defeating stretch right there for the Cowboys. And little things, a penalty and now a blown protection. And, that's just one coach looking at another team and saying, I can tell you right now, just little things. I just don't like their splits. And then I looked at Baltimore's winning field goal, 56-yard, and, man, it's a thing of beauty the way they set up. It's little things like that that either it's a made field goal or, in this case, a blocked field goal.
4: All right, I really want to talk about the last defensive
3: here we
4: play.
3: Go. So the big problem, and this has been a big discussion online, and the big problem is the call by Christian Parker. The Cowboys are in man. That is insane.
4: Insane.
3: If somebody slips, and I wonder if Zay Flowers is lining up. And by the way, I give the Cowboys a bit of a pass because you've got Reddy Stewart, Marquise Bell, Elijah Clark, guys who have not played who are back there. But why do you put them, okay, you haven't been back there much, but here, man up on Zay Flowers. Are you kidding me?
4: That's even more of a reason to be in a zone. And this is, I'm so bothered by this play because it really makes me wonder how competent Christian Parker is. Isn't it 100 times out of 100, every defensive coordinator, when there's one play left in the game and everyone knows that the opponent has to get to, let's say, the 40, for a field goal attempt.
3: Yeah.
4: Doesn't every single defensive coordinator in the history of the NFL put a shell at that 40 or 45?
3: Absolutely.
4: And say, no one's getting behind us. We're not letting them get to field goal range. How does Christian Parker not know that? I will guarantee if you showed this play to every other defensive coordinator in the NFL, they would say, well, that's the dumbest thing I've ever seen. No,
3: you
4: build a shell at the mark where you don't want them to get behind you, and you give them anything underneath, and you rally and tackle. But that is the dumbest thing I've ever seen.
3: Well, and even worse, one of your deep safeties, Marquise Bell, he goes up to double the tight end who's, if he catches it there, he's doing nothing. Andrews is doing nothing right there. Stay where you are. Stay on top of the play.
4: Clock's going to run out if
3: Clock's
4: he catches it and
3: out.
4: Runs around.
3: Yes, and that's another thing. You know, Shoddy said yesterday, we didn't tackle very well. Well, Reddy Stewart sure as hell did here. He got him on the ground about as fast as you can get him on the ground. Isn't that another thing? And even if you're an inexperienced player, shouldn't that be? We see players sliding all the time and staying in bounds to protect the clock. In this case, you don't want to slam him to the ground. You want to hold him up and let your teammate and let the time run out. It's silly to, hey, I got to hurry up and get this guy on the ground because I got beat on man coverage. It's just insane.
4: I think that's a red flag about how prepared Christian Parker is to be a coordinator in the NFL, because that is an insane play call.
3: Yeah.
4: It makes no sense.
3: So, just in, as we talked about with Ed yesterday, just in that 7 seconds of game time, you have a crazy third down call. At some point, nobody on the headset says, hey, make sure, let's not do a dirty ball kick here for Brandon Aubrey. Let's make sure it goes in the field of play. That kickoff, by the way, it sailed through the uprights. it wasn't like a miss kick of, oh, he was trying to land it at the one.
4: Right.
3: And no, he was told to kick it out of the back of the end zone, which is ridiculous. Just hang it up and let him return it. And then the final defense, where, again, I'll quote Bob saying, it's to Bob Sturm saying, it's to the point of, is our defensive coordinator drunk? to call that,
4: right.
3: To call that on the last play from scrimmage. Heck, again, I wonder if Zay Flowers had the thought of, they're in man, I bet I could just run right by this guy and we'll score a touchdown on the last play of the game.
4: Maybe. He's either drunk or he's not ready to be a coordinator.
3: It's a terrible moment. Terrible, terrible play call and moment. Maybe the worst thing about the last 28 seconds or the last 7 seconds. All right, there you go. Upon further review. Up next, it's Gordo and Muse in the News.
5: We issue a huge warning next.
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0: 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Call Standard today. Cowboys back at the start today, moving on from a Week 3 loss to gear up for the Texans. Brian Schottenheimer says the defeat to the Ravens falls on the entire team.
1: But as a football team, in our two losses, we've made too many mistakes in the fourth quarter. I've always said games come down to what? The fourth quarter. Can't win the game in the first, can't win the second, third, fourth. You win it in the fourth quarter, and that's where we haven't been good enough.
0: Cowboys countdown to kickoff, 9:30 on Sunday. Giants releasing fan favorite Odell Beckham Jr. after three games of no catches. New York not expected to bring back the receiver to the practice squad. And in the MLB wildcard round, Michael King takes a no-hit bid into the seventh, helping the Padres shut out the Cubs 8-0 in game one. Series continues with a 9 p.m. first pitch tonight. That is the Ticket Ticker. I'm Ryan Baldwin, Sports Radio 96.7, 13 to the Ticket.
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3: Good morning. It's 7:15 on The Ticket. It's Wednesday morning with the Musers. We've got letters from listeners at 7:35. Cowboy fans have a lot to say about Shoddy. Let's just put it that way.
4: Shoddy!
3: And then at 7:55, it's this week's edition of the Pigskin Panel with Joseph Hoyt from the Dallas Morning News and Corby Davidson from The Hardline. But first, it's Muse in the News with Gordo, brought to us by D&M Auto Leasing and All-Pro Foundation Repair.
5: As I made a dramatic announcement on my Twitch stream last night, which occurs on Tuesday nights now during football season, I've chipped a front tooth.
3: Oh, no.
6: How?
5: Biting my nails.
3: How hard are your nails?
6: Terrible. I hate this. Terrible habit, coach.
5: Repeated stress on my teeth because I sit there while I'm watching TV absentmindedly biting my nails, which is a horrible habit.
6: Yeah.
5: It is. It's probably the worst deal we've ever had. But part of my tooth came off, my front tooth.
3: Wow.
5: I know. So now I've got to go get that weird epoxy enamel they put on the front of your tooth. When do we
6: Why don't
5: all
6: you get tiger teeth?
5: Yeah, when do we all just go and get the huge fake chompers, which are always ill advised? I think isn't that a male thing?
3: Are those implants?
5: Like when you notice that people get new teeth and they're always oversized.
3: Why do they
5: do
3: go
5: you notice,
3: oversized?
5: I don't know. But you notice it with women as much as you notice it with guys?
6: No.
5: It always seems like it's guys.
3: Do oversized teeth project health in some way, or at least that's what they think?
5: Well, we talked about this on air before, and somebody from that profession chimed in and said there's a formula for proper sized teeth.
3: Based on your facial structure?
5: Yeah, they look at your bone structure and everything, and there's a proper size, but yet the proper size always seems to be way oversized. That's when you start getting the Tiger Woods teeth, and I'm not even sure if his are fake, but I have known people who always had small teeth, like they had niblet teeth.
3: Yeah.
6: Man, no one notices teeth more than you. It's amazing.
5: They got new teeth installed, and they went huge. It's like, I don't care what the formula says. If everyone knows you for niblets, you can only go to medium niblet.
6: Yeah.
3: Like if Mike Shanahan got Tiger Woods teeth, that wouldn't look right.
5: No.
6: Yeah, he always said he had rat teeth.
5: Well, he did.
3: I have a question.
5: Yeah.
3: When older people get new teeth,
5: yes,
3: are they implants or are they dentures that you can pop out?
5: They can be either.
3: What do most people get, do you think?
5: I think that, well, when you get really old, I think most people get dentures. But in middle age, when you see people get new teeth installed, I think they're implants.
6: What are veneers?
3: And those screw in?
5: I think veneers and implants are the same thing, right?
6: They hook on?
5: No, they don't hook on. That's dentures hook
3: you on. How do you
5: That's
3: chew?
5: That's a bridge. I think bridges hook on.
3: How do you chew with dentures or a bridge?
5: Well, the same way. I think you do it the same way. But I want to say that with the fake teeth, which is what, veneers? That's where they shave down your teeth into spikes. So you look like you have vampire shark teeth.
6: Uh-huh.
5: And then they stick they'll use it like a skewer that you're putting a marshmallow on the end of.
6: With Gorilla Glue?
5: Yes. They put some Gorilla Glue on the spears and then they stuff marshmallow teeth on top of them.
4: I had to get an implant this last year. Remember, I broke my front tooth.
5: How'd you break your front tooth?
4: Well, it broke when I was a kid, and forever I had a crown on there. And then
5: now, what's
4: when,
5: a crown?
4: You know what a crown
6: is. I
4: have
6: a crown. Like if,
5: I thought that was
6: the
5: where
6: the filling
5: they,
6: doesn't work out. You got to put a crown on top of.
5: Yeah,
6: it.
5: But do they shave that into a spike?
4: At first, they put like a bond on there just to replace the part of the broken tooth when I was a kid. But as I got older, it got old and came off. And so they shaved down the old tooth and put a molded crown on there. And then eventually that kind of went away too. And so last year when
5: that's a weird way of wording it. That kind of went away. I mean, it just wore down like a river rock.
4: Well, it's just the old tooth eventually, because it's dead, the old tooth just can't hold it anymore. And if you're biting into something and it puts the pressure on it, it breaks.
5: Yeah. So what'd you get?
4: So I got an implant on one of my front teeth here.
5: And that's where they go into the bone?
4: Yeah, that's where they drill out, they hollow it out.
7: Does that screw in?
4: Yes.
7: Do they screw in the implant? Okay.
4: Yeah, they screw it into your jawbone.
7: Wow. That sounds sturdy, though.
4: Yeah, I hope it is.
6: 3-inch screw.
5: So that won't wear down. Like, the rest of your body will wear down like a river rock to nothing, but that'll still be completely in your casket.
4: I think that's the idea, yeah.
5: So if they open up your casket in 100 years, it'll just be one tooth laying on a pillow.
7: Yes.
6: On a wood screw. Or maybe a metal screw.
5: I think it's a sheetrock screw. About 2 inches long. Real thin. Anyway, what were we talking? My chip tooth. I don't think I need that. I just need some, just like DAP.
7: Yeah.
6: Just caulk it.
5: Yeah. I'll get out the caulk gun today and fix it. Just put a Hershey Kiss of caulk on the front of it and let it dry.
6: That'd be fun.
7: Yeah, you're used to having caulk in your mouth.
6: Okay.
5: I've never heard a more self-satisfied laugh.
8: I know. Great.
6: He's happy
5: Look
6: with
5: at
6: himself.
5: That.
6: Just let him enjoy it.
5: He's so proud of himself.
6: He's having fun.
5: What color caulk should I use, though?
6: He's watching it sail over the left field wall. All right.
5: I just need tiny.
6: That's enough.
5: It's just a tiny area.
6: That's enough about your tooths.
5: So just a tiny white caulk bead right there.
6: All right.
5: So the big warning is the storms move in today. Storms start up later on today that are expected to bring 2 to 5 inches of rain over today and tomorrow. Tomorrow is going to be the biggest day.
7: Yeah.
5: But it's... You're just on notice today.
7: According to my models, the real stuff starts overnight.
6: Tonight?
7: Yeah. Not right now, tonight.
5: Wait, what? What is that term? Right now, tonight.
7: Midnight, because tonight? We can't see. Is the sun up yet?
6: Kind of.
9: It's sunshine.
6: It's coming up.
7: This tonight.
5: What?
7: Midnight Wednesday.
8: That doesn't make sense.
7: Coming up here in like 18 hours.
4: Wednesday.
7: Or 20 hours when it's really going to start.
5: Well, the National Weather Service's Fort Worth office issued a flood watch starting at 4 p.m. today for most North Texas cities, primarily those along the west of the I-35 corridor.
7: Yeah, I don't completely agree with that.
5: Okay. All right. So, one hand, we have the National Weather Service's Fort Worth office, and on the other hand, we have an AM radio guy.
6: Yeah.
5: Who just made a joke about caulk.
7: My models show that the Metroplex won't start receiving significant rain until this tonight.
10: Thursday isn't ready for this flex.
5: So that watch will be in effect through 1 p.m. tomorrow. But they say they could extend that if necessary. And a few different storms are possible tonight and into the night. That's what it says. Wednesday evening and into the night. Okay. Yeah. Bringing hail and damaging winds.
6: Okay.
5: I can deal with the winds and the rain. It's the hail that beats me down, seeing as how I don't have enough garage space.
6: Yeah.
5: And last time I had hail damage on a car, it lasted for 10 years before I got it fixed.
6: I just traded in the car.
5: Did you?
6: Yeah.
5: Yeah, that's the way to go.
7: Was that when we went to see Mavs Thunder in Oklahoma City?
6: Yeah, yes. That was a serious hailstorm.
5: Yeah. What's with Oklahoma? God is always trying to wipe out Oklahoma.
7: It's the heart of Tornado Alley.
5: Mm. Get this story. A Crowley police officer had renal failure and needed a kidney. Had stage 5 renal failure. Do you know all the stages of renal failure?
6: I don't. Stage 5 sounds bad. That sounds like maybe the last one.
5: Yeah. So he experienced stage 5 renal failure back in June of 2025. He begins dialysis. His name is Officer Quan Shaw. And he originally had a kidney donor lined up, but that person was removed from the candidate list due to complications. So back in November, Fox 4 does a story on Officer Shaw looking for another potential donor. So someone comes forward and anonymously donates a kidney to him.
6: How great is that?
5: Yeah.
7: It's awesome.
5: Can you imagine being that? I know that Craig couldn't imagine this. Being that self-sacrificial that you would do something that nice for someone and then not want any credit for it.
7: I was just publicly besmirched.
6: You were.
7: I am, of the three of us, I'm the most likely to do that.
5: I don't think so.
6: I don't know about that.
5: So the public does not know who this kidney donor is, but I will just tell you that in this room right now, there are only 5 kidneys. And I don't want to go any further.
6: Gordon Key.
5: Yeah.
6: All right.
5: Yeah.
6: All right.
5: But so shout out to anonymous donor. You are our P1 of the week for doing that.
7: Our buddy Grizzy did a movie about that.
6: Yeah.
5: Have you ever known someone who's given a kidney away voluntarily?
7: Everson Walls.
6: Yep. We know him.
5: Yeah, he gave it to Ron Springs.
7: Yep.
5: And I had a buddy, Joe, who gave a kidney to his brother.
6: It's awesome.
5: Which you should get credit for that. I mean, you're giving a kidney away. But
7: sure.
5: It is your brother.
7: But no, you get full credit.
5: Well, who deserves more credit, Joe or Anonymous, who gives it away to police officers?
6: Only ding-dongs like you have a credit list for a kidney donation. Don't worry about it.
5: What?
6: Talking to you,
5: who are you
6: Gordon,
5: talking to?
6: Gordon Keith.
5: Oh. I thought you were talking to Daddy's shaved tooth.
6: No.
7: That's who joins us at 8:40 today, by the way. Daddy's shaved tooth.
6: No.
5: Hey, shout Seriously. Out to our good friend, Kelly Finglass, who was a guest on The Musers, the podcast.
6: Mm-hmm.
5: She will make a one-night-only debut in Broadway's Chicago. She's going to deliver the opening monologue at the 8 p.m. performance on October 3rd at the Ambassador Theater, which means Kelly is making her Broadway debut.
7: That's cool.
6: Wow.
5: And I'm sure this is tied in with Reese, you know, the most popular of the Dallas Cowboy cheerleaders there for a while.
6: Yeah.
5: Who left the Dallas Cowboys cheerleading squad to go be on Broadway, and I think she's performing in Chicago.
6: Right.
5: So that's probably the hookup here. But yeah, Kelly Finglass has led the Cowboys cheerleaders for 35 years. You've seen her on all the, of course, the Cowboys cheerleaders programs.
6: Mm-hmm.
5: She, along with Judy. North Texas grad, absolutely.
8: Julie!
5: She's from Lindale?
6: Yeah.
5: Or Linden?
6: Lindale, I do believe.
7: Mm.
5: I can't remember.
7: We always get that wrong.
5: One of those two. She was appointed the director of the cheerleaders at the age of 27. And she remains the only Cowboys cheerleader that was invited to return for a 5th and final season without even auditioning. No audition
6: necessary.
5: That's how
6: good she was.
7: Lindale,
5: okay. Crows are being given naloxone in Canada.
6: Okay. Did they tell them the possible side effects?
5: Well, the side effect is that it brings you back to life.
6: Oh.
5: You know, naloxone.

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1: There we go.
2: You hit them with naloxone and they... They wake up screaming and overturning tables and running around crazy, punching people, biting people's faces off, and stuff. But apparently these crows are getting into garbage that has opioid residue in it because everybody's just open out all the time. And so now these drugs are taking effect in the crows, and they'll find crows just laying down on the ground.
3: Hey, bird.
2: God, this is great.
1: They're doing the lean as they're walking down the street.
2: Yeah. they got the lean happening. And so the Good Cause Crow Rescue Society, okay, they spell it C-A-W-S, the Good Cause Crow Rescue Society. They have posted multiple videos showing their volunteers giving naloxone to crows that are experiencing the lean, and they're rescuing them. So now even our crows are addicted to opioids.
1: What a world.
2: Our Canadian crows that we own here in America.
4: That's right.
2: That's the way I see it anyway. All right. We ready for birthdays?
4: Sure.
1: You bet.
2: Oh, my goodness. I did not know this person was still alive. Angie Dickinson is 95.
4: She is?
1: Wow. Sure with this? Okay.
2: Huh. What?
1: I hadn't seen her in forever.
2: I think, Daddy, you check these now, right, Daddy, to make sure? He makes doubly sure.
5: In to the best day. Of my ability.
1: Okay. Yeah, yep. In her day.
4: She's still alive. Sorry. In her day. And nobody loved her more than Johnny Carson.
2: Yeah, he was always... Now, who was Johnny Carson? I just started listening.
4: Longtime legendary Tonight Show host. And he was actually before Jimmy Fallon.
2: Was he?
4: There was a Tonight Show before Jimmy Fallon.
2: Hmm.
4: They actually dated, too, for a short time. Johnny and Angie Dickinson.
2: He also dated Joyce DeWitt.
4: Did he?
2: I believe so. Isn't there a picture of him and Joyce DeWitt getting out of a DeLorean?
1: I trust him on if it's a Joyce DeWitt note.
2: I
1: know it's right.
2: Dude, I have been so besmirched as making... You guys claim I've made a lot of Joyce DeWitt references.
1: Oh,
2: and there have been more Joyce DeWitt references about me making references.
1: No,
4: there's no record of Johnny Carson and Joyce DeWitt dating.
2: Okay, so that's proof.
4: I think maybe...
2: They wouldn't have tried to scrub it from the internet if it wasn't true.
4: There's a picture of Johnny and Angie Dickinson, but they're not getting out of a DeLorean.
2: Oh. Johnny Mathis is 91.
4: Publicly admitted to being gay.
2: No.
4: Yes, he did.
2: I don't think so.
4: I read this every year on his birthday.
2: I don't think so. And wasn't the wording of the...
1: Oh, he's blind.
2: His acknowledgement of it was somehow strange.
4: Let's see here.
6: Let me be
4: clear. He said, in Us magazine in 1982, Johnny Mathis said, quote, I have to change my voice.
2: No, you don't. You
4: yes,
2: don't.
4: I do.
2: No, it's safe space. Total safe space.
4: Homosexuality is a way of life that I've grown accustomed to.
2: Yeah. Not that he doesn't just say, I'm gay. It's this weird passive voice that he's got there.
4: It's a way of life that I've grown accustomed to.
2: Congratulations to Johnny Mathis turning 91. Is he gay with a husband?
7: But he's gay.
4: I don't know.
2: Like, we never hear about his spouse.
4: No.
2: Barry Williams is 72.
4: Greg Brady.
2: Ticket's Own.
4: Yep.
2: Was up here in studio.
4: Mm-hmm.
2: And he was a big hit with the ladies, even at his advanced age when he was up here.
4: Wasn't that something?
2: Yeah.
1: Yeah.
2: He was probably in his 50s.
1: That was a long
2: then.
1: Time ago, too.
2: In his 50s. But yet, every 20-something-year-old saleswoman who worked here was lined up outside the studio.
1: To meet Greg Brady.
2: Yeah, to meet Greg Brady. It was still real to them. Fran Drescher is 69.
1: Funny boys.
2: From Donnie's favorite movie, This is Spinal Tap. Eric Stoltz is

0: 65 from Mask and Pulp Fiction and Some Kind of Wonderful. Tony Hale, 56 from Arrested Development.
1: Buster Bluth.
0: Hey, brother. George, did you watch Arrested Development?
1: I'm not answering that question anymore. You ask me probably 8 times a year.
0: And
1: my answer is yes, and it was fine.
0: Did you watch the whole series?
1: I'm not going to throw a... No, it was one of those series that I said, okay. After about 8 episodes, I get it.
2: Mm. You know what?
1: It's fine.
2: I remember binging it. This is 15 years ago. It's the greatest sitcom I've ever watched.
0: It is. I've watched it in the past few years, too, and it's so tightly written.
2: Yes.
0: And when it hit stride, there was no thicker layers of jokes per episode in any other show.
2: You
0: never had any show that competed with it.
2: Right. And all these incredible, incredibly weird characters.
0: Yeah.
2: That were just genius.
0: Look at him. He's over there. He's checking his messages. He's tuned out of the show.
1: I said it was good. I'm not going to throw a parade for it. I said
0: it
1: was good.
0: No one's asking you to throw a parade.
2: I would like you to throw a parade for it.
1: I think Craig wants to throw a parade for it.
0: Kieran Culkin is 43. T-Pain is 42.
1: He's on a boat.
0: Jamal Dirty Bird Anderson is 53.
2: Oh, yeah.
1: Remember the Dirty Bird?
0: Martina Hingis is 46.
2: The Swiss Miss.
0: And Adam Pac-Man Jones is 43.
1: Former Cowboy group.
0: Today.
2: All right, that's Muse 735 on the ticket. Coming up next, letters from listeners. 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
10: 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More than 23,000 people signed up to try it, and the results were up to a 28% drop in fatigue, steadier moods, and sharper focus. People's productivity didn't suffer one bit. Here's the catch. 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I'm Dr. Sanjay Gupta, helping you live a better life.
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2: 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Hardline will be there from 3 until 7. You get 50% off entrees at that Richardson location while the Hardline is there. 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
2: And a reminder, it is podcast day, The Musers, the podcast. New episode dropped this morning on Apple, Spotify, wherever you get your podcasts. It's a Gordo sex episode.
19: Oh, boy.
2: All right. To letters from listeners, as you might imagine, got a lot of feedback on the way that game ended with the Ravens on Sunday. P1 Mark. In chess, there's a saying, the best move is the one your opponent least wants you to make. So what did the Ravens most want? Yes, please settle for a field goal attempt. At best, we block it, see the third quarter, and win outright. At worst, we're tied and headed to overtime. I mean, unless something historic happens and we actually win it in regulation, but with 7 seconds, what are the odds?
19: Yeah.
2: The Cowboys had their best unit, a.k.a. Gotti, 5 yards away from sealing the deal and decided, nah, let's play for the tie and then take our chances. At head coach, we need a chess master. Sadly, for the time being, we have a very likable, charismatic tic-tac-toe enthusiast.
1: I believe in what he said yesterday, that his goal was to win the game in regulation.
2: Well, it sure just didn't coach
1: it
2: like
1: just it. Didn't work out. Yeah.
2: Well, if that's your goal, then coach like it. Go for it on fourth down. Why did you kick the field goal then?
1: You know what? I wonder if they would have had it been down around the 2.
2: But even from the 5 or 4 with Gotti.
1: Fair. Yeah.
2: Because you're not very likely not winning it in overtime, so what's the point?
1: Right.
2: P1 Shoe. What happened to Shoddy's aggressiveness? Not that he was overly aggressive last year, but it started on the opening drive of the season when he conceded on 4th and 1. I questioned that call at that time, and the same mentality has carried through the last 2 games. The easiest example is the throwaway on 3rd and goal from the 4 to win the game. How is this team supposed to win when the quarterback and head coach don't have the conversation that says, let's win this effing thing right here? Shoddy needs to embrace being extremely aggressive on offense, or he's going to hold this team back immensely. And speaking of shoddy, top coaches are being paid $15 to $20 million a year, and we're paying him $4.5 million. This franchise cannot be taken seriously. P1 Eric, shoddy does not appear to be the hard-ass disciplinarian who's going to squeeze every last ounce out of this roster. He's more of a vibes and relationships coach. Ping pong, dinners, everybody feeling good. That's great, assuming all those relationships are worth a few wins when you still can't score in the red zone. We've seen veteran teams with demanding coaches get close but fail to get over the hump, then improve after bringing in a player's coach. But what is the example of a struggling team, bad defense, communication problems, guys not knowing where to line up, hiring a vibes coach and turning into a major success? Now, that's interesting.
1: Yeah, and I think that is a fair question about the Schottenheimer approach. Is he too bro-like with the players? You know, I mean, sometimes you have to draw that line of, hey, do it, and do it because I'm the coach.
2: And I think that's an interesting point. Do once again the Cowboys have things backwards? Was this not the moment to bring in the Ted Lasso coach? Was this the moment to bring in a true disciplinarian and tighten things up? Because under McCarthy, well, we saw how it ended with Green Bay, and they were the most penalized team in the NFL and blah, blah, blah. Did they not need a player's coach?
1: I don't know. That's a good one, and I think you can even expand it. Go ahead and list off for me the disciplined coaches in the NFL. Because I think very few of them fit the criteria of what we used to see as the Parcells or Jimmy type. I don't think there's many of them out there.
2: You know, I think we'll do a segment on this tomorrow. We got a big coaching segment planned because I think you're right. The old Parcells, maybe Belichick was the last of the breed.
1: Yeah.
2: Ditka, Lombardi. But there's a fine line there.
1: Absolutely.
2: P1 Richard. Years ago, as a young manager, my director taught me one important lesson. A lack of attention to detail will always get you in the end. A coaching staff that has Aubrey kick off into the end zone with 7 seconds left, taking no time off the clock, regardless of what the highest paid kicker did earlier in the game, and that's another story, is a worrying sign that attention to minute details and situational awareness may be lacking. Then you compound on the previous mistake by playing men under with one high safety. You have a bad secondary, which on top of that is depleted by injuries. Wouldn't conventional wisdom say keep all the receivers in front of you? It's maddening that Schottenheimer didn't overrule both of his coordinators on that sequence of events is very disturbing.
1: Yep.
2: P1 Jim, Ed Werder yesterday with you guys indicated that perhaps the Cowboys head coach Brian Schottenheimer needs to be less nice and more demanding of the players. Question, with ownership, Jerry Jones and even Stephen Jones very involved in all operations, how demanding can a head coach be with the Cowboys?
1: That's the old question. You know, if they don't like what the coach is saying, they'll just go to the owner and say, hey, what about this?
2: Mm-hmm. P1 Jeff, since the game ended on Sunday, I have heard the following. At least the defense is playing a little better. At least the effort was there. At least we held Derrick Henry under 90 yards. At least we didn't get blown out. So now the goal is feel good, moral victories. Awesome. Well, that's when you have two straight 7-win seasons, that's kind of where you are.
1: Look for progress somewhere.
2: P1 Scott, I think we're going to look back on the Ravens game the way we look back on McCarthy's Green Bay playoff disaster, the moment that marks when it was over for the coaching staff. As a fan, I now see this coaching staff as inept, and I don't see myself coming back from that. I think it's a little early for that.
1: Yeah.
2: To proclaim Shoddy and Parker inept, but...
1: And yet, watch the next couple of games. I think it's really interesting.
2: Yes.
1: Shoot, if you go, what would that be, 1-4, I think you've got big, big problems.
2: Yes. So he could be on to something. P1 Rod, the loss by the Cowboys to the Ravens brought to the forefront one of my pet peeves. Are football players unable to think for themselves? Dak not overruling Shoddy at the critical moment of the game to throw that pass to Pickens at the pylon is just the latest example. Are players so programmed that they do what the coach says without an independent thought?
1: Interesting. Yeah, and you know, all these mistakes we're talking about, and ultimately it's the head coach's fault or the defensive coordinator's fault. Some of these guys have been in the league five, six, 7 years. Mm-hmm. Do your job.
2: He says, come on, players, at least live or die on your own terms. If you're a veteran quarterback, they're not going to cut you.
1: Yeah.
2: I would say there are some quarterbacks out there who will flip off the head coach or the play caller. Aaron Rodgers is probably one still, but there aren't many.
1: No.
2: P1 Matt brings up a very sobering thought. This team is a dislocated elbow away from 0-3.
1: I thought about that.
2: If Jaden Daniels doesn't dislocate his elbow at halftime, they may very well lose that game because they had no answer for him.
1: No.
2: They are very close to being 0-3.
1: Yeah. That's a sobering thought, all right.
2: P1 Chris, hearing you guys talk about the John Mateer struggles made me think of a couple of things that are somewhat related. How does a team like Oklahoma not have a decent backup they could go to? And is this a direct result of the new college football system where any decent QBs just move to another school instead of being a backup?
1: That's interesting. Yeah, I was asking you about that yesterday. And you look around, I mean, Oregon had a solution.
2: Yep.
1: I think it's, again, as you become more like the pro model, you need to have someone who could lead the team for 3 or 4 weeks or maybe the rest of the season.
2: I think it's hard to have a really good backup in college football, especially with today's portal.
1: They want to start.
2: And I also think that, I mean, look at a program like Tennessee against Texas. They have two guys who really aren't fit to be starters right now. You know, maybe one day. I think it's the same problem you have in the NFL. There just aren't that many great quarterbacks.
1: Yeah.
2: So even big programs struggle to get, well, look, the OU doesn't even have a starter. So how are they going to have a backup?
1: I thought they did.
2: There just aren't that many, you know, shamblesses running around out there.
1: But as all these programs keep spending money, I mean, maybe that's a new thought of, hey, I think we need two quarterbacks.
2: Load up at that position.
1: Yeah.
2: Yeah. And finally, from P1 John, please pass along my birthday wishes to the Ticket Mouse. He's keeping track of this. I didn't realize that today was the Ticket Mouse's birthday, so maybe we will wish him a happy birthday at 8:40.
1: Okay. Well, it is 7:50 on the Ticket, and coming up next, this ought to be a really interesting pigskin panel. Joseph Hoyt from the Dallas Morning News covered the team in Rio, and Corby Davidson from the Hardline. Some tough questions to kick around next.
19: Dallas Stars hockey is on the Ticket. After the longest offseason for the Stars in years, it's time to hit the ice for year two of the Glenn Gulletson era. The core group is intact with Robo and Wyatt, Miko and Miro, and Dan and Sagan. Otter is between the pipes, and everybody loves Otter. And everybody loves Texas hockey and deep Stanley Cup playoff runs. And it all starts this Friday at 7 versus the Blue on the station that never ices the puck. 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
1: Are you ready to talk Cowboys? Yes, yes we are here at 7:57 on a Wednesday on The Ticket. We do the Pigskin panel this time every Wednesday. It's brought to us by TXU Energy. And joining us today on the panel in what ought to be a really interesting and lively discussion, back from Rio, he pretty much just got back, long after the team arrived back at DFW, covers the team for the Dallas Morning News. You hear him on Ranch Reports here on The Ticket. It's Joseph Hoyt. Morning.
2: Morning, guys. I was just looking at the TV over there, and they said American Airlines has a new middle seat feature, and I didn't have that on my flight back because I had a middle seat for 10 hours from Rio. So I wish I knew what feature it was. So I didn't get it.
1: Well, it's good to have you back.
2: It's good to be here.
1: Took longer than you had hoped, and yeah, too bad. Yeah, I guess you weren't on the team charter, but that happens sometimes.
2: Yeah, no, we always go separate, but it was kind of crazy because our flight from Sao Paulo to DFW got delayed 24 hours, so then I had to go switch airlines last second from actually American United, and then had a middle seat back. Had to go to O'Hare yesterday, then back to DFW, then back to the press conference yesterday, but also back for my wife's birthday. I could not miss my wife's birthday yesterday. So, hey, we made it happen.
1: Okay.
3: Well, that's always been a thing, too, for the morning news, right? They've never flown the Cowboy charter because they don't want to be seen as being bought by the team.
2: For sure, yeah. It's an element of objectivity, obviously. Yeah. And we get to go separate. And I'll tell you what, I get some good miles from it. So
1: there you go.
2: Hey,
1: yep.
2: turning work into fun.
1: Nice. Yeah. Also joining us on the panel this morning, from the Hardline, it's Corby Davidson.
4: Boy, oh, yeah. Joe, what an opposite day that we had. I went to the state fair and took an edible and then took a nap.
2: But hey, good food?
4: Yeah.
5: Oh, yeah. Hello.
4: Yeah, it's just a little different.
2: Yeah, my airline.
4: But I appreciate your work ethic. And they made you come in there. Wow.
2: Hey, you know, hey, it's good to be here. I'm a little delirious, but hey, we'll make it happen.
1: That is an effort there from Joseph Hoyt. All right, you were on the trip, and you were there yesterday, as you mentioned, at the Brian Schottenheimer press conference, which I always think are interesting. We talked about it earlier in the show. Yesterday was really good, though, because he took the blame. He fell on the sword and said it was my fault. I should have done a number of things differently and better. And you guys were going back and forth yesterday. How did that go for you? What did you think of his answers of how things went so terribly wrong, especially in the last 28 seconds of the game?
2: Yeah, and I think that's kind of the crux of what we wanted to know, was that last 28 seconds. And to give Brian Schottenheimer credit, and to be honest with you, when it comes to post-game interviews or anything that we kind of inquire about, he always meets the moment. I'll say that, in terms of it was his job to take accountability for that, because it was such a colossal meltdown, frankly. And he made it. You know, he said that, hey, it's on me. And I think it was even very interesting how specific he got talking about that overthrow, or the throwaway, excuse me, with Dak Prescott to George Pickens, and how there was a specific word, a command that was given that had meaning to it, that he didn't mean to necessarily tell Dak Prescott, and that changed his mindset. I think one of the big things coming out of that game in terms of Dak Prescott is, hey, does he have that ability in crunch time to make the winning play? You know, we've seen in the playoffs, obviously that's the big bugaboo with him, is his playoff record. A play like that where he might say, hey, Shotty, actually, I'm not going to listen to you. I'm going to throw it to Pickens at the pylon. I think that's something that's kind of in the aftermath. People are wondering, why can't Dak Prescott do that? Ryan Schottenheimer answered it. He said that, hey, I changed his mindset completely. I think moving forward, you wonder if Dak is going to take a little bit more liberties, or quote-unquote go rogue in those moments and say, you know what, I am going to just throw the ball to Pickens and let my guy make a play. Obviously, it didn't happen there, but I think that's one of the interesting takeaways moving forward.
1: This week does feel different, doesn't it, Corby, as far as fans and media scrutiny and reaction to the head coach?
4: Yeah, massively. Well, we were talking about that the honeymoon was officially over on Sunday night with old Shotty. So and deservedly so. There were so many question mark plays in a 10-second span that everybody's like just sitting on their couch, is going, "What is happening here?" So it's justified. You know, it's, I think we said that there was always going to be about a year and a half grace period for him, and it's a little bit shorter than that now, but all eyeballs are on that guy now. And yeah, it's for good reason. And then you see a game like Monday night where a Chicago team with a third string quarterback just absolutely clubs Philadelphia. And, you know, people are like, well, that guy won a game with a third stringer. And, you know, I know that the Cowboys defense is all beat up, but you could have had that coach too. So it's not great right now for Shoddy.
3: You know, I also think that the honeymoon may have ended or started to end with that Giants game. You had all offseason to get ready for this one opener, and you got out-coached completely on the other side of the ball by their Super Bowl winning experienced head coach. So it's been a rough start for Shoddy. I think it's also been a really rough start for Christian Parker. Hour ago, and upon further review, we looked at that final defensive call by Parker. There are a lot of things that amazed me about the way that game ended, but I think every high school defensive coordinator knows to build a shell and to prevent the receivers to getting to this spot that the other team clearly wants to get to, and they only have 7 seconds. I mean, it's football. It is the most basic football 101. What happened to Parker on that play?
2: Yeah, and honestly, I'll just kind of build off something Corby just brought up too. Coaching matters. Realistically, I think we see it all the time, right? There is an element and an impact when it comes to a coach's effect on plays. And I think if you look at the last 28 seconds and then specifically look at the Christian Parker play, you start to wonder a little bit, does Brian Schottenheimer and Christian Parker, do they have the, you know, experience / wherewithal to kind of handle these moments when things are moving quickly and bullets are flying? And as of right now, you kind of would say no, probably not, right? The experience isn't there. And I think that's a good example. One thing Shoddy talked about was things kind of started happening fast, right? You know, you had a penalty to Luke Schoonmaker that threw your offense off. And then you had a Terrence Steele injury forces you to call, not forces, but it called a timeout. Next thing you know, hey, just throw the ball away, Dak. We're going to settle for a field goal here. And then if you look at Christian Parker, it goes from all of a sudden, hey, you know, you guys are could, you know, do a short kick and run the timeout, or you got to defend one play and you have three guys in there that you didn't expect to, and Elijah Clark, Reddy Stewart, and Kalen Carson at the beginning of the game. If you're Christian Parker, even if you run that play call, which they've said, hey, you know, it wasn't the worst play call, if you run that one, you got to be sure to remind Elijah Clark, hey, don't have your heels on the 30-yard line in today's NFL, because guess what? If there's a completion at the 30 with this NFL, Tyler Loop is
5: beat. Yeah,
2: Tyler Loop's kicking a 47-yard field goal to win the game. Right. And ultimately, you know, they kind of said that Marquise Bell, or they insinuated that Marquise Bell probably took the cheese a little bit on an inside crosser, the guy in front, and he was supposed to be there to maybe help a little bit for Reddy Stewart against Zay Flowers, who's obviously their best weapon in that situation. Realistically, when you look at the last 28 seconds overall, whether it's Christian Parker or Brian Schottenheimer, it was just a total error-filled moment that led to an epic collapse.
3: Corby, Parker had a huge task trying to improve that defense from last year and the year before, but what do you think of him through three games?
4: I mean, it's incomplete. I feel bad for the guy, kind of like we felt bad for Eberflus last year when they traded Micah right before the season started, where you're like, all right, so now I'm missing the absolute game-wrecking guy that I was depending on because I know the rest of this defense is sketchy. So you set him up for failure immediately, and you didn't set Christian Parker up for failure immediately, but the injuries in the back end, I mean, that is, it's, we were talking with Daryl Johnston yesterday, and we asked him, do you remember a time when you literally ran out of guys for a certain position? And J.J. Watt said that on Sunday. He was like, look, they are out of guys. There are no more human beings you can put back there in the secondary. So it's tough to gauge a guy like that. But yeah, that one particular play is pretty damning. And it's not been great. It's been, for what we were told, and maybe that's the bad, maybe that we should start there, is what we were over-promised just because you're bringing in a guy that was highly thought of. That doesn't mean anything because he's never actually done this job before when the bullets are flying like that. So it's an incomplete, but it's really bad right now. It's a D, big fat D, incomplete, which is you never want to see on your desk.
6: Like I said yesterday, I thought it was really interesting back and forth between the media that was out at the Star, like Joseph and Schottenheimer. here is Shoddy's explanation, because he walked you guys through, okay, well, I'll just do it for you. The three plays from hell, the incompletion, which there apparently was a run tag on, that Dak decided to throw it to Pickens. I'll let Shoddy explain it here as he goes down by down.
5: So we get the PI penalty down there to CD, and it's first and goal from the two. We call a run, and we have run tags for our elite players on the outside if they're one-on-one, that we can do different things. And they played one-on-one, so we took the shot to CP. Second down, felt really good about the call. Unfortunately, we had a false start penalty, so that kind of moved us back. So we had to adjust at that point. Second down, I thought Baltimore did a really good job. They covered the concept that we had, so Dak did a nice job moving up and scrambling. We called timeout immediately because, you know, you wanted to make sure you have enough time to score. I mean, we were not trying to tie that game. You know, we wanted to try to take the victory and take the lead. And then third down's where I overcoached Dak, and I put him into a mindset he normally doesn't play with. So that's where I made the mistake. And then, like I said, at the end of the day, when that happens, you know, you have to move on. At that point, I'm no longer the play caller. I'm now the head coach. And the communication with Nick and Feeder wasn't good enough. And so that starts with me. And so take responsibility, take accountability for it. But, again, those things will not happen again.
6: Okay, here's – but before all hell broke loose on second and third down, let's go back to first down. You're given a gift. Not a good call. Should have either been offensive pass interference or no call, but you're given first and goal at the two. Why not? Yeah, we have a run tag, or it's a run play, but hey, you have the option to throw at the Pickens. No. Get Brevin Spann Ford in the game. Let's run that double wing play where we blew him off the ball twice and see if they can stop it. You got time to run the ball twice from the two-yard line. That's one option. Not a, yeah, this may go here, this may go there. No, not that. Score a touchdown, and I think that's where it started going sideways of instead of throwing it over Pickens' head, let me try to get it to Pickens. How about just run it in? You've been running the ball well all game long.
2: Yeah, and then ultimately it goes back to the first period of possession of the game, too, when you didn't run the ball down there. And it's like, hey, you've been running the ball so well, why would you go away from it? You found your running game, why would you deviate from it? And to your point, I'm with you, and that kind of comes back to coaching where, hey, if you have an audible, you know, set in because of the front, right? If it's, hey, we're going to run in this gap and it's completely covered. Like, okay, Dak, feel free, audible out. But if we're doing a run tag to a one-on-one matchup with Pickens where it's just a goal line fade on first down, where one, the clock is not going to run a lot, you know, and you got to consider these things, you know, if you're potentially going to give the ball back in a tie game like ultimately we saw, you can't do that. A fade ball that takes approximately, what, 2 seconds? I forgot exactly, maybe 3 seconds is what it was.
6: Yeah.
2: That's not going to do you any service unless it's completed. And again, if it's completed, we're saying, hey, great throw. George Pickens is a monster. One-on-one coverage, boom, great job. But if you're a head coach, you have to consider all these factors. And you got to tell Dak, not to change the mindset, unless that front is completely covering the area you're going, run the ball. Javonte Williams is going to, you know, do what he does. You're going to kill more time off the clock. We have the timeout in our back pocket. These are things a head coach, not just a play caller, has to consider in those situations.
6: Two plays, Corby. How about that? Call two run plays. This is what we're running. The first one doesn't score. Here's the second one. As your buddy Barry Switzer says, run the damn run.
4: Yeah, you have the time. Yeah, it's bad. It's a bad look all the way around. I just go back to that third down play too, because of you hamstring yourself on first and second down, and then it's just, why run a play at all if you're going to do what they did, which is just throw it in the stands, you know? And yeah, I get what he's saying as far as I talk Dak into that. Well, what'd you talk him into? Did you talk him into nuking the ball up in the stands? Like, I don't understand. It makes no sense what happened there on third down at all. Other than the fact of, okay, look, man, the minute you touch the ball, you have to get rid of it. You have to. Because what if you do fall down? What if you do get stepped on? What if, you know, what if something weird happens and we don't even get a chance to kick a field goal? So I get that side of it, but man, just to snap it and chuck it as far as you can, It made zero sense.
3: Zero sense. And I'll even go you one more. We're focused on these three mistakes by Shoddy at the end of the game. Third down, kickoff, defensive alignment. How about a fourth mistake, and that is on fourth down, kicking a field goal? Your defense is hanging on by a thread. You are very likely not winning in overtime. Why not go for it on fourth down? Yeah, I know it was 4 yards, but where's the aggressive mindset? We're the greatest offense there is. You can't stop us on four straight downs. I think kicking the field goal is the fourth mistake he made. It should be the final four plays we're talking about.
2: Yeah, and I think this is probably where the ire of fans and everyone is kind of coming from right now is, okay, we've been given all these phrases, all these words, all these manifestations. We're going to be playing February 14th in SoFi Stadium because we're going to win the Super Bowl this year, right? We're going to be the greatest offense there is. Shoddy says after the game, we were playing to win the game. The actions are not meeting these manifestations, frankly.
3: Yeah, right.
2: The phrases, the words, it's not there right now. They're 8-10-1, 8-11-1 so far in the Schottenheimer era. These are things that they've been given to fans, you know, and we as the media have also been, you know, sharing that. You know, we've been told things, and we say, hey, the offense was great last year. If they could be a decent defense, they're going to go far. You weren't playing to win the game in that situation, to your point, because if you were, you trust your greatest offense there is, that one that could lead you to a Super Bowl in your mind, and you go beat the Ravens right there, and you don't even have to worry about a field goal beating you because you're up by four.
3: Right.
7: Yeah.
6: Yeah, it's maddening. And where they go from here, I think, is really interesting. You've got a couple of winless teams ahead of you, but they're going to be fighting like heck in Houston on Sunday. Same thing about Tampa. 5 days later, they don't do them any favors with schedule. But let's talk about culture and just that whole thing about going for it. Does there need to be a different mindset with this team when they have the ball? We'll do that next in the Pigskin.
4: Thanks,
6: campaign.
4: George. So I believe that
6: Hang on. We're going to do it next. We're going to do it next.
4: Oh, my bad.
6: But first, here is a man by the name of Gordon Keith.
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0: A practice day for the Cowboys as they gear up to visit the Texans. Brian Schottenheimer not concerned about any criticism that comes his way.
1: I'll take responsibility for this. I'm a grown man. I can handle it. You know, do I deserve the criticism? Absolutely. I deserve the criticism. I take the criticism. You know what it's going to do? It's going to fire me up. It ain't going to happen again.
0: Cowboys countdown to kickoff at 9:30 on Sunday. With a depleted secondary, Cowboys make a couple signings. Dallas reunites with safety Wanye Thomas and signing former Dolphins corner Alex Austin. In game one of the MLB wildcard round, Phillies all-star closer Juan Duran blows a three-inning save attempt as they fall to the Braves 5-3. 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The Hardline, broadcasting live from 3 until 7. You'll get 50% off entrees at the Richardson location while the Hardline is there. That is the Ticket Ticker. I'm Ryan Baldwin, Sports Radio 96.7, 13 to the ticket.
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3: Today is the Ticket Mouse's birthday. We're going to wish him a happy birthday coming up at 8:40. Right now it's 8:20 on The Ticket. We're in the middle of the pigskin panel here on this Wednesday morning. We have Joseph Hoyt from the Dallas Morning News, our ranch reporter. By the way, I hear through the Corby grapevine that you prefer Joe over Joseph. Is that true?
4: That you can call me Joe. Okay. Sources indicate there might be a byline switch in the future to Joe.
3: Okay.
4: Potentially. But as of now, we are still rocking with Joseph officially, but you guys can call me Joe.
3: Okay. In order to maybe be ahead of that byline change, we'll start calling you Joe.
5: That works. Plus, it'll save time. Look at all the time we're saving by just saying Joe.
4: Yeah. I mean, it's like half.
3: So it's Joe Hoyt, our ranch reporter, and Corby Davidson with us this week on the pigskin panel from the Hardline, her
6: Craig.
3: 3 to 7. Corby. And you still go by Corby.
6: I do.
5: Indeed. I thought it was Kirby. Okay.
6: Either way.
3: Okay. Next up for the Cowboys, the 0-3 Houston Texans. Somehow they started 0-3 last year and made it to 12-5. Which is kind of amazing when you think about it. But then it fell apart in the playoffs because C.J. Stroud was so lost, and he appears to still be kind of lost. They'll be at home. Cowboys have had a rough travel week. What kind of Houston team and what kind of performance out of the Cowboys do you think we see on Sunday, Joe?
4: Yeah, I think we're going to get a hungry Houston team, and it kind of goes back to what we saw a lot last year, too, where I think every single quarterback, and it doesn't matter if it was Russell Wilson or J.J. McCarthy, every single one was like, oh, we got the Cowboys coming up? Like, okay, like this is my chance to have a game. And I think if you're the Houston Texans, you look and you're like, okay, Cowboys after Rio? All right, this is a chance for us to get our first win of the season. I think that this is a – I feel like I've said this every week so far. It's a must-win game for the Cowboys. If you fall into 1-3, things are going bad. I will say this. The one caveat that kind of keeps coming to my mind since Sunday's action and Monday's game is kind of – pass through is I'm wondering if the NFC East could be an AL West situation. I'm wondering
5: starting to wonder that too.
4: I'm wondering if, you know, and obviously that's not good for your future Super Bowl aspirations to just sneak into the playoffs, and you wonder even what that would do from a ramifications for the future in terms of keeping guys or trading assets for the future to help now. But I wonder if this is going to come down to the wire with teams that are fighting for 500.
3: Corby, what do you think about this weekend and this Houston team?
6: It's really weird because there's two teams since 2000 that have made the playoffs and start 0-3, and they're both the Texans. And I don't know if you can pull that party trick when you're 0-4, though. So I'm assuming they both won their fourth game, I think. So, yeah, this is must win. They have to win. The Texans do this week. The Cowboys don't, but I'm with Joe. You kind of feel like it is a must win at this point. You can't afford to start the season 1-3. And, you know, this stretch that everybody talked about, starting with the Ravens, and yeah, the Ravens, they're a good football team, but these next three teams for the Cowboys between Philly and Tampa and Houston, their combined record is not great. So you do have an opportunity here if you're the Cowboys. I think that they feel like they have to win these next two games. You know, you're facing a depleted, beaten up Houston team, albeit it's on the road, they're winless. And then you've got a Tampa team that's got a backup quarterback who's a rookie that's going to be playing. So you got to win these two games. You just do. And, you know, regardless of where they are or what road trip you're coming off of or what night the Tampa game's on, you got to do it.
5: And so, again, it goes back to the head coach trying to pick them back up. Okay, we got to get back at this thing. I know we have a short week, which is that's screwy that the league did this to them. Go to Brazil, have a short week for a road game, even though it's in your same state, then have a Thursday game. But on the hard line, when Bob went on that spiel a couple of days ago about, hey, forget about kicking a 59-yard field goal. It's 4th and 5. Go for it. We talked about all that stuff around the goal line. Do you think the head coach / offensive coordinator will change his philosophy and think, yeah, we need touchdowns. Forget this field goal stuff and down around the goal line. Let's try to smash it in. Do you think he'll change, or do you think he'll still fall into what a lot of NFL coaches, no, let's punt it and let's play defense? Because he can't. He can't play defense right now.
4: I wonder if the urgency will be heightened, because the thing we talked about with Schottenheimer in terms of the press conference stuff, right? Like, he meets the moment, right? He understands. And I think the reason that he understands is because he's very aware of perception. He's very aware of what questions we might ask, what people are thinking. And I think that if you start looking at, you know, the how things are going, I think he understands that success is required now, that a turnaround is required now, that, I mean, you know, he's the son of a head coach, right? He understands how this business works. He's been fired before, and I'm not saying he's going to be fired after the season, right? But you start to wonder, hey, you know, this wasn't the, you know, Ben Johnson hire where everyone said this is going to be a guru, genius, this is fantastic. It wasn't the retread head coach where, you know, hey, let's give Mike McCarthy a little bit more time. He's got some pelts on the wall. Brian Schottenheimer was a unique hire, and I think he understands that when you're a unique hire, you need to have pretty quick success. And if you don't, questions get answered. So I'm wondering if that will increase the urgency from him play calling this week and what they might do from that standpoint.
5: 4th and 1, their own 40. 4th and 5 at midfield on Sunday. You think they're going for it, Corby?
6: I don't know. I think that they should look at that. But at the same time, I just don't think it's realistic that a coach is going to do that. That especially with a kicker, and maybe this is the problem we have. Maybe you need a Efren Herrera whose range is 42 yards, and you don't need a guy whose range is 68 yards. Because I do believe that if you do have the ball at the opponent's 40 yard line, that and it's 4th and 5, that he's like, look, I got a 90% chance that we're getting 3 points here. And it may not do you good in the long run, but in their head, it's like, we need the points. We need as many points as we can, and this is a shoe-in here. Let's just go ahead and kick the field goal, especially in Houston on turf and indoors. And I don't think you're going to see it. And I also think I agree with Joe. Like, I think that these coaches do fear the backlash of, what if it doesn't happen? What if you have a Dan Campbell mm-hmm. moment or moments where it's like it's 4 in a row and you don't make it, and then we're like, what are you doing? Kick the ball. You got the highest paid kicker in the league. So I know it's easy to say, just go for it, go for it, go for it. But they do not think that way.
5: But they have that personnel. I mean, you're paying that quarterback, those receivers. You got a good running back, good offensive line. I don't know. I see there is something to – that's the strength of our team. Let's let them work and keep the ball away from the other team just having a field day against our defense.
6: But let's say it doesn't work 4 times in a row. He's crucified.
5: Yeah.
6: And we're like, what? Why is he 3 in a row it didn't work on 4th and 4, 4th and 5, 4th and 6, whatever it is, from whatever yard line it is. Are we cool – coming in on Monday and saying, you had to do it. Just keep doing it, man.
5: I don't know. And I wonder what message it sends to the team, Joe, about, okay, if you're a defensive player, do you think, God, does he think that little of us that he's going to go for it on
6: it's
5: 4th and 6?
6: Our own 30.
5: Yeah.
4: I think he's aware of those feelings, too. We're talking about being aware of what the media – I think he's aware of, like, what that would tell the defense in terms of going for it there. I just think that, you know, and it's kind of what Corby was mentioning, what you guys were mentioning, is just the nature of the NFL too. You know, I mean, if they win that game, you know, are we talking about the Christian Parker last play call? No, we're talking about, hey, did you see their run defense on those two fourth down stops against Derrick Henry?
5: They're rounding into shape.
4: Yeah, Jayshon Barham might be the next coming, the next great healthy linebacker for the Cowboys. You know, what a concept. And I just think it's the duality of the NFL in terms of, you know, if you go for it and you get it, you're a genius. If not, you're a scapegoat. And right now, though, you know, I think it's just not going in their favor. And I think if you're shoddy, the thing he'll probably rely on is having the conviction to do things. Like, you got to have conviction to let your guys try to make plays. And that's where I think that's why he didn't sleep on a 10-hour flight coming back from Rio.
3: This has changed over the years. We're not sure where the place for the hard-ass coach is in today's professional sports scene, any sport. But there are more and more people that are voicing concern that Brian Schottenheimer is too nice.

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1: They need more discipline, that this team craves a little more discipline, that they don't do the little things right because Shoddy's always just going to pat him on the back. Do you guys think there's some truth to that?
2: I do. It goes both ways, though, right? Like, let's say that the Shoddy experiment lasts 2 or 3 years and then it doesn't work and they move on. Well, what's the next guy? The next guy is probably going to be the polar opposite of it. Or at least that's the way it typically works in sports, not just in football. You need a more disciplined, hard-driving type guy. It's like Parcells said, too, though, we better win, because if we don't, everyone's going to be miserable, because I make you miserable pretty much 24/7 regardless. And then when you lose, it heightens that. So I'm with you. I just don't know if that guy exists anymore or if either. They're out there, obviously. Kurt Cignetti doesn't seem like a barrel of laughs, but it works. So I just don't know if in the modern NFL that does work. I feel like that we're the best hybrid is Pop, I think, because Pop is a softy, but he's a hard ass as well, and it worked. But I just don't know if that's out there anymore.
3: I think you even go back to look at the head coach who just won the Super Bowl, right? And Mike McDonald, and he's a guy that's talked about his own vulnerabilities in terms of his mental health or imposter syndrome, even being a head coach. But he also will be tough when it's called upon. And I think Shoddy, Shoddy is tough with these guys behind closed doors, right? I think that you see him kick guys out of practice. I don't think he's the guy to send the message, hey, we're going to cut Luke Schoonmaker because he had a false start on, and I don't think that guy exists anymore, to be honest. I think there's too many personnel people and too many things to go around. So I don't think he'll be that kind of guy to send a message. But I do think he has the, like, hey, I care for you. I'll be vulnerable with you, but I will be tough. It's hard. Players, coaches have won Super Bowls. Hard coaches have won Super Bowls. It's just a matter of getting the most out of your guys. And right now, to be honest, they're not doing that. You look at these one-score games, the things that have happened, the mistakes that have happened, that's where Schottenheimer needs to be better.
4: Mm-hmm. Yeah.
1: All right, great stuff. Joe, thank you so much for coming in this morning to the studio after your long trip back from Brazil yesterday, and we'll talk to you on Friday when we talk more about the Texans game.
3: Yeah, that sounds great. Thanks, guys.
1: Our ranch reporter, Joe Hoyt, from the Dallas Morning News at sportsdaydfw.com. And Corby, thank you. What do you guys have coming up on the Hardline today?
2: We have...
4: Joel Klatt.
2: Joel Klatt. Yeah. Joel Klatt at 5:15, and then a very special snake pit at 5:30. And I'm on the invasion with the birdhouse coming up here.
5: Birdhouse day.
4: Oh, right. What a day for Corby.
1: Busy day for you.
2: I know. And also, please wish the Ticket Mouse a happy birthday from me.
1: Okay.
2: Yeah. We took acid one time in like 1974 together. So
1: okay. you may remember that, or maybe
2: yeah,
1: not.
2: Remember. Yeah.
1: Okay. Thanks for what you're doing to your body today.
4: Yeah.
2: Thank you,
1: Corby.
2: Bye-bye.
1: Corby Davidson from the Hardline, 3 to 7 here on the Ticket with Bob and Davey. All right, it's 8:33 on the Ticket, and yes, coming up next, we wish the Ticket Mouse a happy birthday.
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12: A better life with Dr. Sanjay Gupta.
13: I remember how shocked everyone was back in May when we learned NASCAR champion Kyle Busch died suddenly at age 41. His cause of death was complications of pneumonia that progressed to sepsis. Now, that's a term you may have heard before but not fully understand. Sepsis is the body's overwhelming response to an infection. I once heard someone describe it quite well as a small kitchen fire that sets off the sprinklers throughout the whole building. The response spreads far beyond the original problem. Blood pressure can crash. Organs begin to fail. You can remember the warning signs with the acronym TIME. T for temperature that is too high or too low. I for signs of infection. M for mental changes, like new confusion. And E is for extremely ill, severe pain, trouble breathing. Don't wait then. Get to an emergency room. I'm Dr. Sanjay Gupta, helping you live a better life.
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1: The Hardline is broadcasting live from Desperado's Mexican Restaurant this Friday from 3 until 7. Join Corby, Bob, and Davey at Desperado's Uno on Greenville Avenue for their legendary Tex-Mex, award-winning margaritas, and a 50th anniversary celebration. It's 8:41 on this Wednesday morning with the Musers. We'll say hi to the invasion coming up in a few minutes. We were alerted to this during letters from listeners today that this is the Ticket Mouse's birthday. We have a P1 who keeps up with that kind of thing. So why don't we open the little mouse door here, the baseboard of our studio, and welcome into the studio the Ticket Mouse. Yeah, climb right up there.
2: Yeah, get right up there.
3: Reach this microphone.
1: Yeah, we hear you. Happy birthday.
3: Yeah. Thank you, Craig. I'm 23 years old.
1: Wow.
2: That seems old for a mouse.
3: Well, it's 21 years longer than most feral mouses live.
1: Hmm.
3: And it's 22 years longer than most lab mouses live.
1: Mm-hmm.
3: You know, because I spent the first year of my life in a scientific lab.
2: Oh, wow.
3: And they tested cosmetics and medicines on me.
1: You know,
3: Big Pharma was pretty rough, old Ticket Mouse.
1: Oh, I bet. I'm glad you escaped.
3: I was force-fed boner pills, and that was while I was wearing, like, caustic eyeliner and having an estrogen drip in me.
2: Oh, my God.
3: Wow. Yeah, I basically looked like Christy Gnome's husband on a 2 a.m. cam session.
2: Come on, now.
3: And just like you, Craig, I've been injected with HIV more times than I can count.
1: Well, that's never happened to me, but sorry to hear that.
3: Even though I experienced, you know, they just injected me with a hypodermic, where you prefer it straight from the tap.
2: Okay.
1: Never happened.
2: Jeez.
3: The old HIV enema from a bathhouse bear. That's Craig.
2: Oh, man. Well, somehow this has prolonged your life, I guess.
3: I guess so. I mean, I've lived long enough to break out of the lab and seek political refugee status at the Ticket. So thank you guys for that.
1: We're happy to have you.
2: Yeah, you're welcome.
3: You know, speaking of, I was just writing about my lab break in my new autobiography, If You Give a Mouse Some Nookie. And the lab break was really... Y'all don't know those books, do you?
2: I guess not.
3: Anyway, the lab break, it was wild. I think those crazy-ass scientists realized they messed up big time when they gave me a dose of Compound V. And I broke out of the cage and used my superhuman mouse legs around their necks in a leg lock. I strangled the life out of them.
2: Oh, my gosh.
3: It was so funny to see that revenge as their eyes went gray and lifeless.
2: Wow, yeah, that's really violent.
3: But I broke out, and then I became a sports expert. Just by eating some of the sports trivia that Norm would drop on the ground.
1: Oh.
2: Well, what do you think about the Cowboys?
3: I don't think much of them, George, to be quite honest.
2: Yeah.
3: Uh-oh, what's happening here?
2: I don't know. What's going on?
3: I don't know. It seemed like I was fading out for a second.
2: Yeah, you did.
3: I think they suck.
2: Who are the Cowboys?
3: Cowboys, yeah.
2: Yeah, I don't know.
3: And so do my kids. They all hate the Cowboys, too.
2: Oh,
1: you,
2: really?
1: You have a lot of kids, don't you?
3: 1,200 Keons.
2: Keons?
3: Yeah. From over 1,500 different mouse shawties.
1: Amazing.
3: I'm like the Allen Iverson or Steve Garvey of mices. And, all my ex-wives, they're a real drain.
2: Really?
3: I pay over $12,000 a month in mousel support.
1: Mousel. That's a lot.
3: And I'm like 11 years behind in payments, dude.
2: Oh, yeah. I don't see how you'd keep up.
3: Well, my OnlyFans really hasn't taken off like I wanted it to.
1: Yeah, I imagine.
2: That's
3: people
2: surprising.
3: Have lost interest, you know, tuning into my stream where they'll see me reclining. framed shoulder down and a lazy tug.
4: Gosh.
3: Calling you good girl. You know, that kind of stuff.
1: Right.
3: I mean, at first I was making bank. I think just the novelty of it, you know.
1: Yeah.
3: I was making cash me outside girl money.
4: Wow.
3: But it quickly faded, so... Now I'm back to just selling MLM products to people at my mouse church.
1: Oh, okay.
3: Yeah. You, by the way, you guys want to buy some supplements?
1: No,
2: yeah,
1: I'm okay.
2: I'm good.
3: Oh,
2: I think
3: come
2: I'm good.
3: On. I got to pay this mouse support. Now you could really use some money.
1: Do you have a brochure you can leave with us?
3: Yeah, but it's just so big I can't really handle it with my tiny mouse hanging.
2: Okay, I'll pick it up. Yeah. Well, happy birthday. I can't believe it's taken this long for us to recognize your birthday.
3: I know. I would keep wondering, man. Every September 30th, I'm like, are the guys going to mention it? And I'm like, what? And your guys are like, no. And I don't know what's happening.
1: Well, not only are we recognizing it today and wishing you a happy birthday, but I got you a gift.
3: Oh,
1: I know how much
3: so
1: you care about your mouse physical fitness.
3: Yeah.
1: I got you a giant set of medicine balls.
2: Just kind of slide it over there.
1: Well, yeah, here you go.
3: For my
1: catch.
3: TB12, I don't need a dollar. I don't understand the sound effect.
1: I don't either.
3: but it hurt me. Oh, God.
1: You should have made more of a thud, but are you okay?
3: I don't understand the choice George made there.
2: What are you talking about?
1: I'm sorry. I thought you could catch a set of medicine balls.
3: Mouse-to-mouse resuscitation.
2: We don't have another mouse.
1: I think you're okay.
3: I see Mouse Jesus.
2: Here we go.
3: And he's standing next to Runaway Ralph and Stuart Little. And Carl Weathers.
1: Well, Carl Weathers, of course. Oh, no. Oh, was that his last breath? I hope not.
2: He's fine.
1: Let's poke him and see. Poke, poke, poke.
3: I don't understand that choice either of a sound effect. I bet you in that
1: room. Yay. Happy birthday.
2: Happy birthday, Chicken Mouse. And there he goes, the Ticket Mouse. All right, it's 8:49 on the ticket. Hey, there was something really strange in the Cowboys game. We haven't even talked about it yet. We'll talk about it with the invasion next.
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0: The Cowboys looking forward to taking on the Texans in Houston Sunday. Brian Schottenheimer not worried at all about Dak Prescott going forward.
1: No, I trust Dak. I trust Dak Prescott completely. So it was the word that I chose, which I'm not going to give away. The words that we say have meaning. And when I said the word, it put him into a mindset that he doesn't play with. That's what I would change.
0: Cowboys countdown to kickoff starts at 9:30 on Sunday. The Cowboys attempting to bolster the depleted secondary. Cowboys signing Wanye Thomas, who played in Dallas from 2022 to 2025, and former Dolphins corner Alex Austin to the practice squad. In the MLB wildcard round, the Astros find themselves on the cusp of elimination after falling to the White Sox 6-3 in Game 1. The two teams are back at it again today at 4 o'clock. That is the Ticket Ticker. I'm Ryan Baldwin, Sports Radio 96.7, 13 from the Ticket.
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3: HSO's on sports, entertainment, and whatever other shiny penny gets their attention mid-segment. 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
4: Tomorrow morning on The Morning Musers, it's Troy Day. Troy Aikman at 7:55. Don't miss that. And I noticed this right before kick of Cowboys Ravens. We haven't talked about it. Maybe Donovan and Matt have talked about this on the invasion, and I missed it. But I haven't heard a discussion of how strange it is, as they're singing the national anthem, there's CeeDee Lamb getting ready to go, and they do a close-up of him, and he's got bracelets on both wrists. I've never noticed that before, and I looked online, and there's several pictures of it. This has been talked about for a while. Gordon's brought this up before. The jewelry in the NFL is kind of amazing.
5: I've never understood guys running out there with gold chains around their necks that look like it's just... But yet I never see them really getting it grabbed and yanked back or anything.
4: It's usually inside the collar of their shoulder
5: pads. Yeah, but it'll flop out at times.
4: Yeah. Hmm. But how about bracelets?
5: I've also think it's weird the whole trend towards guys in the NFL having longer hair and how that doesn't get pulled more often.
4: Yeah, that's weird too.
5: And I think that's legal, right?
6: Yeah, it's considered a part of the uniform.
4: Yeah, you can pull down.
5: Which is so strange to me that that's legal, because you can cause a head snap just as severely with that, and we're trying to protect their heads.
4: But we've always thought that was weird if a guy's wearing a watch. Remember Reggie Roby used to wear a watch?
5: That's
4: he was
5: so
4: a punter.
5: Unstable.
4: This is a receiver with high-end bracelets on. Two silver ones on the left hand and two gold ones on the right.
7: I want me some jewelry.
4: Yeah, I guess he just wants some jewelry.
8: I think it's weird when baseball managers wear a watch. Like, the last thing that you should be concerned about is the time of day.
4: Yeah.
8: Like, what is it? Has no bearing on how you're managing a baseball game.
9: Yeah. If it's a smart watch, he wants to get his notifications.
6: Yeah. That's the way baseball goes.
8: Get in his steps.
9: Can't miss anything.
4: Yeah, take a mound visit.
9: What if he goes out for a mound visit because his watch told him to get active and move?
4: Right.
9: Like the dude throwing a no-hitter, and he kind of strolls out there like, man, what's up, man?
4: Yeah, I just need some steps.
9: Yeah. My watch told me to move. And
6: I've only had 10 steps this hour. I had to get out here. Sorry.
9: You good?
6: All right. I've always thought it was weird, though, with the jewelry in the NFL, when there's a fumble and they're in a pile, that somebody didn't reach up under there and try to rip it off or try to irritate you to get you to
9: the only the time around. I remember noticing anyone yanking a gold chain, wasn't it Aqib Talib that yanked someone's...
10: Am I making that up?
5: Making things up.
9: He pulled someone's chain.
4: He got his
9: purpose.
4: Chain pulled, or he pulled somebody's?
9: I felt like he pulled someone's.
4: And broke it.
9: And just snatched it off of his neck. And it wasn't even like during the play. I felt like it was afterwards. I feel like I'm making that up. I'm
0: pretty sure it was Michael Crabtree, right?
10: Was it Crabtree?
0: Yeah, okay. Pretty sure it's Talib Crabtree.
9: I think so. Okay. I do remember that. Michael and they were into it, and he just yanked his chain.
5: I think it's
9: man, give that back.
5: I think it's a great technique if you see a guy wearing jewelry on the opposite team, rip it off of it like CD. If you're a defender, just reach over and rip off one of his bracelets, and he'll be so distracted the next few plays.
4: He will not be able to concentrate.
5: Right.
6: Trying to figure out where it went.
5: $100,000 bracelet just ripped.
9: Didn't Dez lose an earring?
4: Yes.
9: In a game one time, and he found it? I feel like I'm making that up also.
5: No. Yeah, stop making things up.
4: Or is it a defensive lineman? There was some defensive lineman that
9: I thought
4: lost
9: it was Dez that... And then
4: that
9: they actually found it. It was on the road, and it was a diamond stud.
6: Yeah, and they had to use a, what do you call it, the detector thing?
5: What?
9: Like the old people on the beach?
6: Yeah. Metal detector? Isn't that how they found it?
9: I don't know. I feel like we're making that story up together, but it sounds right.
5: Metal detectors detect diamonds?
11: But the last thing, the NFL, they worry about everything on a uniform. I'm surprised they allow that.
6: Yeah. It's kind of weird.
11: Is a part of the uniform.
6: Just, I'm surprised.
9: Justin Jefferson has drip for sure when he's playing, and Jamar Chase also. It feels like it's just the wide receivers.
6: I'd like the NFL to do a rule where you can't wear mouthpieces that you're not using.
11: That too.
6: They need to crack down on that. 18 mouthpieces just hanging off your face mask. It's so ridiculous looking. So
5: he does not have.
11: All right, what are you guys doing today?
9: Today is Wednesday.
11: Oh, my
6: it
11: gosh.
6: It is Wednesday.
11: We had Corby on this morning.
9: I know.
11: Birdhouse Day for Corby.
9: It is Birdhouse Day. We will have Joseph Hoyt on with us also for a ranch report because it was delayed, just like his flight back from Rio. And we'll have Joe Trahan on for his weekly visit. We'll talk a lot of Cowboys today, including what Schottenheimer said in his press conference that's new. It's new around here. You don't get the huge explanation from a coach about exactly his mindset about an entire series.
11: That's the one thing that I meant to add, whether you like him or think it's BS or whatever, I can't think of another Cowboys coach who's explained it like this.
9: No one would. You think Parcells or Jimmy Johnson would tell you the mindset of an entire series?
11: They would be defensive and give you two-word answers if you ask about it.
9: And then
11: more
9: Garrett
11: than once.
9: Would talk about blueberries. And then McCarthy will just fall asleep because he's hungry.
11: Running.
8: But maybe also no coach in this franchise history has ever had a four consecutive play meltdown like that, where it is so obviously your fault.
9: I tell you what, though. Schoonmaker should thank his lucky stars that everyone's pointing the finger at Schottenheimer.
8: He didn't help.
9: Because those 5 yards hurt so badly.
11: Yes. Killed him.
9: It took the run out of the equation.
8: Yeah.
9: And we have no idea if he wanted to run on any one of those plays, but you go from the 2-yard line to the 7, that changes everything.
8: Yeah.
9: And the Cowboys, they had a scheduled tweet for a Luke Schoonmaker happy birthday on Monday after the Baltimore game. So do you think everyone handled that well as far as the comments? You think the comments went, dude, happy birthday. Hope you have a great day.
11: They should have put it out a little early, like 11:59, just to denote the penalty.
9: Oh, it was a false start on
11: even the
9: tweet. But yeah, Birdhouse Day and a ton of Cowboys, so we'll have a fun show today.
8: All right, that's the Invasion. Donnie and Matt, they're next. We're back tomorrow morning, 6 o'clock here on the Ticket, maybe.
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4: Cowboys gathering at the start today to start prep for the Texans. Brian Schottenheimer is finding some positives from the bottom three defense in the league so far.
5: I thought they started fast on defense. There was a three and out, a big fourth down stop. There was a goal line stand. We saw some of the physicality that our guys can play with. I thought Quinnen played really, really well. Bishon Barham continues to grow. We have to play better.
4: Cowboys countdown to kickoff is at 9:30 on Sunday. Couple practice squad signings for the Cowboys. Safety Wanye Thomas and corner Alex Austin joining the squad after multiple injuries to the secondary. And the Red Sox blanked in game one of their wild card matchup with the Yankees 9-0. The Boston lineup managing just three hits and only gets a runner in scoring position once. That game two at 7 o'clock tonight. That is the Ticket Ticker. I'm Ryan Baldwin, Sports Radio 96.7, 13 to the Ticket.
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0: This is The Invasion, the world's most dangerous midday show. 9 to 1, middays here on The Ticket. My name is Donovan Lewis. Alongside my radio partner, he is Matt McLaren. Matt, good morning to you, sir.
1: Good morning, Donnie.
0: Happy Wednesday to you. Happy Wednesday to everyone out there. Thank you so much for joining us. We truly, truly appreciate it. It's the 30th day of September, the last day of September. We have a fun show planned for you today. We'll talk a lot of Cowboys today, including the entirety of our lunch hour. But at 12:15, we'll be joined by Joe Trahan, the lead sports anchor at WFAA, who was in Rio for the game. I think he's just landed back in Dallas from all the travel issues that they've had coming back. So we'll discuss all that is Rio and the Cowboys with Joe at 12:15. The Birdhouse is with Corby at 11:30. Send those tweets to at Corby Davidson. We'll have some fun with the snake. Always fun in the Birdhouse on Wednesday. We'll hop aboard the OSS for other sports stuff at 11:10. Talk some college football at 10:50. The news with Travis at 10:30. Joseph Hoyt, our ranch reporter, will join us for a ranch report here at 10:10. Usually we'll do it on Tuesdays after the Cowboys game, but Joe will join us today. Looking forward to that. Our weekly entertainment segment is Hot Dogs in Paradise. That will be at 9:50. And we'll start the show listening to Brian Schottenheimer as he explains what went wrong in Rio as he goes over pretty much the entirety of the last drive. So the Cowboys could not take the lead. We'll hear from him at 9:30. But the crew, ready to rock with us left to right on your radio dial. There's Baldy, there is Travis, and of course, there is the tip sheet. So are you preparing for the weather change for tonight and tomorrow and the rest of the weekend?
1: How do you prepare for, this is always, in forecasting, it feels like sometimes you want to make sure people take things seriously.
0: Sure.
1: But I've seen reports where they're saying we could get up to 8 inches of rain in the next 48 hours, which it doesn't take a genius to figure out when you haven't had, and most of us have had at least an inkling of rain in the last 3 months.
0: A skosh.
1: But essentially,
0: I think that's
1: no
0: an official
1: rain,
0: measurement. A skosh.
1: When you haven't had any rain for that long,
0: and it all dumps down on
1: right,
0: you. Yeah,
1: the ground can't absorb it, and so it creates the flooding situation. Even if it was just 4 inches, you'd still have a problem with that volume of water that we just haven't had in forever. So the water and the wind, you can navigate that. You can figure it out. You can leave earlier. You can do what you need to do. But the idea that they're saying hail could be in this thing is what horrifies all of us.
0: I know. That's the weather phenomenon that freaks me out. Not just I'm not alone. A lot of people the most when it's warm outside and there's ice falling from the sky. It just freaks me out. Just sounds like it's something that's in a horror movie, and who wants to be a part of that? But you can prepare yourself. Turn the sprinklers off like I did. My sprinklers were scheduled to go off today.
1: Do not run your sprinklers. You will not need them the next few days.
0: No, you know what? If we don't get as much rain as everyone anticipates, then you can turn those suckers right back on. But let's do the Corby and turn those sprinklers off and prepare. I did that today. The yard is cut to make sure that we can get everything. It looks great as the weather rolls in. And, man, I don't know, it's a lot of people, if you are deciding to do things, and, man, my wife is a huge, this is her entire mindset. If it's going to rain, she is staying at the house.
1: Really?
0: She just doesn't want to get out. She doesn't want to fool with it. Because I do have to go to Commerce Saturday, and usually she'll go
1: okay
0: with me. And
1: she's
0: looking at the weather forecast, and I don't know. It looks like it's about, you know, they're saying like 60% rain. If that's the case, I'm not going. It's like, okay, that's fine. You don't want to deal with the weather, and I get that. But glad that it's coming down. Don't want to see it in buckets, but I guess we need to get it by any means necessary.
1: Yeah, we need to get some.
0: We need it badly.
1: I think most of the region is supposed to see between 2 and 4 inches, but the possibility, of course, that you could, depending on where you live, get more. And it does feel like it's supposed to be overnight tomorrow night, so technically Thursday morning, all day Thursday, and kind of into Friday morning. So hopefully, by the time everybody's getting off work Friday, and you actually get out and you'll be able to enjoy the weekend, which this front coming through will bring us cooler temperatures. They're saying that the high on Friday is 80 and the high on Saturday is 79.
0: That's great. You wonder how humid it's going to be because of the rain. But, man, other than that, that's fantastic to see. Hopefully, the 9 in front of the temperatures are gone for the entire year. Hopefully. Not saying that they are, but if that's the case,
2: that's
0: then
1: that should be the case because we're way above normal recently.
0: I know, but usually that start fall, it's... you never know what the heck's going on down here in Texas because you'll get some heat dome here in early October and it's the 90s and everyone's melting around here.
1: I mean, the 14-day forecast, the highest temperature is today at 94, and then after that, 85 tomorrow, and then everything else for the next 14 days after that is 84 or lower. So we're hoping.
0: Is October. Did we make it? Did we get through the finish line? I'm kind of with you, Tipsy.
1: I don't think we'll hit 90 again.
0: I don't want to count the chickens.
1: But 80, even 80s, like mid-80s, is higher than normal this time of the year.
0: No.
1: So as we transition on into, remember, it used to be it felt like Texas OU that weekend, that second weekend of October, it felt like when fall would finally arrive. And now it feels like Halloween is the
0: yes,
1: time period.
0: Because I've been to Texas OU where it's blazing hot.
1: Yeah, it's ridiculous.
0: And yeah, let's hopefully. And Halloween is on a Saturday this year.
1: Yes.
0: So let's hope that everything falls right into place.
1: I want to dress up and go as something, but I don't know as what.
0: When's the last time you've attended a Halloween party in costume?
1: Went last year and the year before.
0: Okay.
1: Yeah. So, I mean, part of that is also in the brewery scene. They, like Celestial Beer Works, just not far from here, their anniversary is Halloween. So they always have a Halloween party. So I've gone to that the last few
2: Halloween.
1: Years. And you dress up and you kind of do that. And then we had a Halloween party at the house a couple of years ago. So I won't be doing that this year, obviously. But, yeah, I don't know. I like it. I like the Halloween dress up. And I think it could be fun to do something. And then last year in my neighborhood, it was crazy packed with kids coming through, and I put on something a little silly just to sit out there and hand out adult beverages to adults.
0: Nice. You're the beer man.
1: Yeah. They're like, man, look what you have in here. I was like, I know, you're
0: turning on it. They're going to walk the kids around, take them back home, and then come back out
1: maybe
0: in costume so
1: actually,
0: they can give it to beer man.
1: Last year was kind of fun because I got to know some of my neighbors because we were all sitting out there for a while and ended up talking to them for quite a bit. And that's the last time I really had in-depth conversations with my neighbors.
0: Well, that's good. That's good. Well, hopefully we've made it. We've crossed the finish line of summer as we prepare for a lot of rain the next couple of days and then cooler temperatures throughout the month of October and all through the rest of the year. Now, we do have our weekly entertainment segment today. And that's Hot Dogs mm-hmm. in Paradise. And I'm really excited to tell you guys about a Different World reboot that was on Netflix, because I know how you consume television. And you want to kind of pile episodes up and run through these things and get it done and get it over with. While if it's like action or some type of series like that, I need time to process. Like, I can't watch four episodes of Paradise because there's so much going on and I have to process everything that happened in that one episode without running right through to the next one.
1: Yeah.
0: But this one is 30 minutes and it's a comedy. Without the laugh track and without the, what we saw on network television. Because you see, you have a lot of these shows on these platforms where they can say anything that they want, or they can show anything that they want. Mm-hmm. And they don't do that with this reboot. They kind of make it almost like what we saw back in the late 80s when the show was on television, with a few curse words, but paying a lot of respect to the older series with a lot of the cast members back. And I binged the whole thing. 30 minutes, 10 episodes. I watched the entire series in 2 days.
1: That's not bad, though. 30 minutes. I mean,
0: right. And once I saw there were 30-minute episodes, I was like, okay, I can take this in and just kind of roll through it. So the first sitting, I watched like the first six. And then I watched the last four last night. So I'm excited to get in depth about what I saw. But, man, it just makes you think about back in college. And I don't know, I was thinking about this the other day, that in 2 years I will be attending, if we have it, our 40th high school class reunion. It just blows my mind to think
1: that
0: in 2028 it will be 40 years since I graduated high school. And then you think about college. I graduated college in 93, so – man. We're just piling on the years. And then, of course, you sit and watch a series like that, and you're so far removed from being at that mindset of being a college student. But some of the situations that they present, it will kind of take you back. Because I grew up, almost the same age as those actors and actresses that were on A Different World.
1: Yeah.
0: So I went through college with them. I think the first year of that was 87, and I graduated high school in 88. So I'm living that life. It's like preparing me for it.
1: You're them.
0: I'm living with them.
1: I feel that.
0: And then you watch this series and kind of get back in some of the situations that they go through. And, of course, you have a lot that's Hollywood and those situations. Like, okay, there's no way that that's going to happen to anyone. And then you think, no. That's college, man. That's college where you are going through some of the pains of growing up.
1: Man, that's the truth.
0: Not even just in the classroom. It's just about life. And that's the majority of what the college experience is all about.
1: Right.
0: Just finding love, losing love, thinking that everything is the worst thing that's ever happened to you because that person doesn't want to talk to you anymore after you did that. You know what I'm saying? Just all of that.
1: Where you randomly run into them on campus.
0: And it's just.
1: And you're like, whoops. Sorry.
0: Watching programs like that will kind of bring that mindset back, man. Because I as soon as I got to campus, man, I had just turned 17. So I'm the young kid was kind of thrown to the wolves as far as, hey, man, just make it work. We didn't talk a ton about the birds and the bees and all that as preparing a young dude going into the world all by himself as far as college goes. And I didn't think about it at the time. That's how I live. Who cares? But now it felt like the approach should have been a little bit different, knowing that the circumstances, because a year, dude, makes a ton of difference at that age. Like, these cats are coming in at 18. Some are about to turn 19 the first semester in college, and I just turned 17. It's just wild to even think about it, man. So that kind of had me in my feels watching that whole thing the last couple of days about going back to when I was in school and some of the circumstances that you have to approach and how I handle them. And now you think about, what the hell was I thinking?
1: Yeah, college is such a buffer between real responsibility but giving you enough of it to where you can do, obviously you can do anything at any point in your life that completely screws up your life,
0: right?
1: But most of the mistakes you make in college, it feels like you've screwed up your life, and then you realize that it's just helping you to build a base to handle more serious problems as you get older in life.
0: It's a blip on the radar of your entire life, but it feels like it's the worst thing. It's the most important thing at that particular time.
1: It's crazy, man. It's, I mean, there are things with having a 15-year-old son now who turned 16 in January, and I remember being his age and thinking that you're so old, and seeing him now, you're like, man, you're not even remotely close to being ready to go. And you're really not in college either. It's being 19 or 20 even when you're 2-3 years into college. You don't have any clue, really.
0: All the responsibility you feel like you have means nothing when you become grown and have real responsibility. But that's your mission, and that's what it's there for. And it's such the most important time of your life, man. Just shaping who you are going to be in your adult life. And it's not even in your mindset as far as when you're going through it. It's just, man, I was in my feels watching that, just kind of going back to 88 and 89 and 90 as this just shapes exactly how you're going to be. So can't wait to get into that in Hot Dogs in Paradise, A Different World, the reboot on Netflix that I took the entire series in. And we'll talk about that in our weekly entertainment segment and a lot more we'll talk about. But it's 9:27. It's The Invasion. We'll have The Birdhouse with Corby. So at Corby Davidson is where you send those tweets. Let's flood them with tweets so we can have some fun with the snake at 11:30. But coming up next, Brian Schottenheimer takes the blame. He speaks. Let's listen to what he had to say. We'll do it next here on The Ticket.
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10: Few decades ago, life expectancy in the United States was about average for a wealthy country. Since then, we've slipped toward the bottom, while South Korea has skyrocketed toward the top, gaining almost 8 years of life expectancy since the year 2000. So what are they doing that we are not? Kids grow up eating vegetables, real fresh food, even at school lunch. People stay physically and socially active into old age. One 79-year-old put it like this: "I'm with friends, laughing all day. There is no room for sickness," she said. Koreans also lean hard on preventive care instead of waiting until they're sick. Look, we can't overhaul our healthcare system overnight, but we can borrow some of these habits. One more vegetable, a little bit more movement, and a few more friends. I'm Dr. Sanjay Gupta, helping you live a better life.
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13: Thank you, Travis. It is 9:33 here on a Wednesday morning with the Invasion. Donovan Lewis, Matt McLaren. We'll have a little Hot Dogs in Paradise, our weekly entertainment segment, coming your way here in 15 minutes or so. And then, of course, we'll check in on the world of the Dallas Cowboys. Joseph Hoyt, our ranch reporter from the Dallas Morning News, he'll join us. But the Dallas Cowboys finally had a press conference yesterday afternoon. It was about 20 minutes long, and Coach Schottenheimer, for the first time since his immediately afterwards post-game comments,

0: in Brazil addressed the media. Thought it was very interesting. And Shoddy had a lot of things to say, as you might imagine. And I think when we listen to some of these cuts, you'll see a couple of things here. His ability to communicate is probably as good as we have had. And honestly, not just Cowboys coaches, his ability to communicate as a coach to the media might be the best we've ever had in Dallas sports. He will go in depth. He will explain things. And he has no problems doing that. We're so used to coaches coach speaking you. And to some degree, he does that, but he'll also sit up there and just, as he does, take accountability for the things that happen in the game. We came in on Monday, and I think rightfully so. I put the loss squarely on Brian Schottenheimer. I do believe the reason why they lost to Baltimore is because Brian Schottenheimer was the head coach.
1: When you read the quote in the post game is when things started turning. Because, you know, we're breaking down the game, and we're talking about different plays here and there. And then the quotes out of Brazil from Schottenheimer just made, whoa, stop. And we talked about that a lot. And then you start processing it. And they say, that loss should be on him. And sometimes you'll hear coaches, head coaches will say, well, that's on me. When you feel like it's clearly not on them. They're just trying to take some of the responsibility off some of the players. But this one was, on him. And it's the first time in 20 games as a head coach that I think the spotlight is on him for some of the decisions that he made as head coach of this team that cost them a win that they should have had. So for him to sit up there and take responsibility and, say it's on me, I think we always talk about those teachable and learnable moments for players. This one is for a young coach. He's a young head coach.
0: He is.
1: And this is in game 20 is when it finally kind of all came crashing down on him with some of the bad decisions that he made in his game to cost him a victory.
0: And he did discuss that. The end of the game, the final 28 seconds from the throwaway to the tying field goal to the kick through the end zone, all of that, and the way that the game ended. Here is Brian Schottenheimer in his own words discussing the final 28 seconds of the loss.
2: Well, I didn't do very good in the last 28 seconds. I think when you talk about, finishing the game, which I really think you look at our two games that we've lost, Joe, we haven't finished. And I was a big part of this one. Like I said, I talked about, after the game, I felt like I overcoached Dak on third down, kind of affected his decision making a little bit. And then I let that kind of bleed over to my decision about kicking the ball. My dad had a rule, one play at a time. He talked a lot about, because it happened to him, he made a decision on a play. It didn't go good. He was pissed off about it, and it affected another decision, and I think that's kind of what happened to me. So I'll take accountability for it. It's football and life. It's what happens. But I hurt our chance to win that game, and I'll be better, and I'm better than that. I'm better than I performed in the last 28 seconds.
0: I hope so.
1: He has to be better.
0: I hope he is.
1: Yeah, you can't continue to cost your team games like that when the margin of error in this, not only this division, but this conference is so thin. And that may be a game to where you miss out on the playoffs or a division title and you let that one slip away this early. But you've got to learn from these things. And if he can, and you see some of the effects of it kind of rolling downhill because he has that in the back of his head. What if things start going poorly again against Houston?
0: Right.
1: Are you going to have some of the same situations to make some of those same mistakes? You just can't do that. So, for to sit up and take that accountability, that's something that I don't think you hear a lot of coaches will say in depth as
0: not
1: Brian
0: like
1: Schottenheimer did yesterday.
0: And he continues here because, again, and he doesn't shy away from it. He doesn't tell the media, look, I said what I was going to say afterwards, we're on to Houston, which I think a lot of coaches would. Like, this is on Tuesday afternoon. He easily could have been like, look, we're looking ahead. Okay, guys, we're not going back. Our focus is on the Houston Texans. But he doesn't do that. So you heard him talk about the entirety of the end of the game there. Well, here, he breaks down not just the last play of the game. He breaks down once they got to goal to go on their last offensive possession. He breaks down what happened play by play in his mind here.
2: Yeah, well, I'll take you through the whole sequence, actually, Todd. So we get the PI penalty down there to CD, and It's first and goal from the two. We call a run, and we have run tags for our elite players on the outside if they're one-on-one, that we can do different things. And they played one-on-one, so we took the shot to CP. Second down, felt really good about the call. Unfortunately, we had a false start penalty, so that kind of moved us back. So we had to adjust at that point. Second down, I thought Baltimore did a really good job. They covered the concept that we had, so Dak did a nice job moving up and scrambling. We called timeout immediately because, you know, you wanted to make sure you have enough time to score. I mean, we were not trying to tie that game. You know, we wanted to try to take the victory and take the lead. Terrence Steele's on the ground, you know, so then Broderick goes in, and then third down's where I overcoached Dak, and I put him into a mindset he normally doesn't play with. So that's where I made the mistake. And then, like I said, at the end of the day, you know, when that happens, you know, you have to move on. At that point, I'm no longer the play caller. I'm now the head coach. And the communication with Nick and Feeder wasn't good enough. And so that starts with me. And so take responsibility, take accountability for it. But, again, those things will not happen again.
0: And so he's talking about Nick Sorensen, the special teams coach, and Feeder is Ryan Feeder, who is their game management guy.
1: So what's the communication issue? Again, I think that's just a blanket excuse really get into the details as far as trying to blame other people. And he's definitely pointing the finger at himself. Mm-hmm. And even the first down play when he says, yeah, they had a run tag, but hey, it's one-on-one on the outside. You feel like you can get them, then you go get them. And that's trusting your quarterback. And then two plays later, you kind of don't with the look that you have. So, I think he's really trying to have the focus on him. And to run that fade route one-on-one outside to George Pickens, that wasn't a very good throw from Dak, if that's what you want to do. You want to put that thing up high so GP can go up there and get it, because you want to trust his athleticism. And that was more of a rocket. And I don't know if you're thinking, man, if it's a run tag, you're going to have linemen downfield. I don't know what's in the mind of Dak, but I don't think that was his best throw. And on that second down, man, that was a especially after the false start, which we can get back into because that's so huge.
0: It is.
1: And Schoonmaker is probably breathing a sigh of relief because everyone's focused on Brian Schottenheimer and the mistakes that he made at the back end of that series, to where those 5 yards are so critical in what you're going to call as far as an offensive coordinator. And then that play on second down, man, it just got gummed up at the line of scrimmage with Flanoy and Ferguson kind of bumping into each other. It took a little time. Dak had to roll out and couldn't put the right pass on Flanoy to try and get that touchdown. But, man, it's that false start is everything, and it changes the – man, we can just turn around and hand this thing off and live for fight another day because we have a timeout to on third down. You don't have a timeout left. Your only choice is to try and see if you can get something passing in the end zone, because you don't want just one play. You want at least two if you're truly trying to go get the win. And the concept of overcoaching Dak, and we would all love to say Dak could just look at that and say, nah, man, we're not doing that.
0: Right.
1: Because I think there are certain quarterbacks that when you – no. I think every single quarterback in the NFL, if you go up to the line of scrimmage and you see something, maybe you can fit it in, even if it doesn't work, I don't think the coach is going to grab you by the helmet and sit you down and put it in the backup.
0: Right.
1: Like, tell me what you saw on that play. Well, I saw this, and this
0: and
1: is what happened.
0: This.
1: And that should be open, especially for veteran quarterbacks like Dak. It's kind of weird that he just went with it and said, okay, well, I get that look. I'm just going to chunk it. It's almost like he's saying, okay, well, since you told me to do it, I'm just going to do it, instead of going out to make that play.
0: Yeah, there is a weird sequence, and we'll play this in the lunch hour, but he mentions he said a word, and he wouldn't say what word it was, that I can't imagine what it would have been, a code word or something.
1: Dracarys.
0: Maybe. So he says Dracarys, and Dak hears that, and he just is like, is it you have a 1 second look, and if you don't see it immediately, balls out? I don't know what it would have been. And he talks about overcoaching him. And I also thought it was interesting because it goes back to kind of what we've talked about in terms of play caller, head coach, right? And he goes, at that point, I'm no longer the play caller. I'm the head coach. Like, no, dude, you're the head coach the whole damn game on every play and everything that happens. You're the head coach. And that's where I wonder, can he do both? Because he just said, in that sequence, he was the offensive play caller. Well, now I got to be the head coach. And it's the way he phrased that I thought was interesting. And it goes back to some of the problems that you wonder how he's navigating this through 20 games of his NFL head coaching / play calling career.
1: Man, and there are times where you'll see more experienced quarterbacks, even in a situation like that. And even let's say it played out exactly like it did for this other team, just like it did for the Cowboys. And on fourth down, can't you see a quarterback looking at his coach going,
0: yes, easy.
1: Roll, let's go. Easy. We're going for it on fourth down. Let's go. Let's go win this thing. Right.
0: Right.
1: And I think when you have those quarterbacks like Mahomes or Josh Allen or just name some of the more veteran quarterbacks that will just roll it. I don't even care, man. Let's go. And I think when you start talking about trusting and overcoaching and all these words that we're hearing, if you want to go win it, go win it. Because I think the heat will be a little less. I seriously do. Maybe I'm talking out of my butt here. But I think the heat would be a little less if they lined up and went for it on fourth down. And even if they didn't get it, you'll have some. Oh, just go to overtime. But you know your defense is struggling. And they are hanging on because they are playing a lot of backups. And if you're saying, hey, man, the offense is the side of the ball that we trust the most, let's go get it. Yeah, even if it's not successful, you can sit up on that podium and say, I wanted to go win the game with the best side of the ball that we had.
0: Right.
1: And I even think your team would get behind you and go, all right, you know what? We just didn't deliver at that moment. But when it gets to that point, let's do that again. And you'll have some coaches that are known for that, for being super aggressive. And, yeah, you'll get some heat, but it's not as much as he's getting right now for tying the game and thinking he was going into overtime. Right. That, man, I don't think I've ever seen – the dial turned up so much in the last 28 seconds of a game like it has on Schottenheimer now with just bad decision after bad decision after bad decision.
0: Yeah, and it's funny, too, because at one point in the presser yesterday, he was kind of asked about the injuries that you have in the secondary and on defense. Does that affect you as a play caller? He's like, yeah, it has to. So he admitted to that, of course, you're thinking, man, we had coming into this game starting guys that we didn't want to start. Two, we lost those guys, and now I'm putting guys out here who have clean uniforms who haven't played at all this year.
1: Right.
0: So, yeah. So we can squeeze in another one real quick here because – so you go from that, you kick the field goal, you tie, you have the kick that goes to the back of the end zone, and then you've got to defend from the 35. So what exactly happened on the last defensive play for the Cowboys?
2: No, I think the coverage was okay. We played way too tight, and there was an error on that play where we should have made the ball go to the low hole player. The low underneath guy, not the deep one. But I think, you know, CP and I have talked, and there were some other calls he would have liked. So that's my point. Like, again, as a leader of this football team, I take complete responsibility for the last 28 seconds. It's on me. I own it. I will be better because of it. But as a football team, in our two losses, we just have not – we've made too many mistakes in the fourth quarter. I've always said games come down to what? The fourth quarter. Can't win the game in the first, can't win the second, third, fourth. You win it in the fourth quarter, and that's where we haven't been good enough as a football team.
0: And, man, he's right. It is on him. But, again, you're the head coach. When you see that out there, now, they didn't have a timeout, so they couldn't call him like, oh, hold on, we got to redo this. But are you not screaming at something audible to a different coverage? That's where it goes, oh, yeah, so, yeah, we talked about it afterwards, and I was like, oh, I probably would have done this. And he's like, yeah, I wish I had done some things differently. But, hey, guess what? We've learned from it. And that's where you go. How many of these in-game situations do you need to go through to learn to where it doesn't happen anymore? And then you look up, and at what point in the season are you, and you lost another season because you're using actual games to learn these things?
1: You know, and that you can't win it in the first, second, or third quarter, but you sure can lose it.
0: Yes.
1: And again, the last 28 seconds are kind of overshadowing the first series of the game when you get the ball at the 2-yard line and you're running the football effectively. And then you, as a play caller, just kind of go and not be as effective.
0: Right.
1: To where a head coach listening to the play caller calling players will go, run the football, dude. What are we doing?
0: Right.
1: What are you doing? No, but now you have both. So you just, so that's, it's another thing. Again, just like Schoonmaker is pretty happy that Schottenheimer's kind of taking all the blame. That fourth quarter drive and those last 28 seconds are kind of taken away from what happened in the first drive of the game when they should have scored 7 when you are.
0: They should have.
1: That's, come on now.
0: And he was not asked about that. I was hoping somebody yesterday would have asked him, what was the decision on the very first drive? When you're down there with second and goal to go from the 2, and you had run the ball all the way down the field, and you didn't run it again.
1: Yeah.
0: What went into that? Nobody asked him, so we don't know.
1: All right, let's talk more Cowboys with Joseph Hoyt at 10:15, our ranch reporter, and then we'll get back into Brian Schottenheimer at the start of our lunch hour at 11:55. It's The Invasion. Coming up next, it's our weekly entertainment segment. Let's talk a little hot dogs in paradise next here on The Ticket.
3: 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The Ticket! 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Same as we've always done for 32 straight years. 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
1: Sports. I said it before, and I'll scream it at the top of my lungs. You've heard me say it a lot. One in five men have low T. So you, the P1, have a choice to make. And I know it's really hard to take the first step. Trust me, I do. It was hard for me also. 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

0: 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Cowboys headed back to the start today as prep for the Texans begins. Brian Schottenheimer details his discussions with Dak Prescott following a Week 3 loss to the Ravens.
1: I'm not going to get into too much of it because there's some schematical stuff. You know, some of the words that I told him have meaning, put him into a mindset where he just kind of checked CP and then felt a little push and threw it away. As a competitor, he should be pissed. He and our great.
0: Cowboys countdown to kickoff 9:30 on Sunday. A couple of additions to the Cowboys' defensive backfield. Safety Wanya Thomas reunited with the team he played four seasons with. And 25-year-old corner Alex Austin signs on to Dallas, formerly of Miami. Cubs no hit through six innings, ultimately shut out by the Padres 8-0 in Game 1 of their wild card matchup. Chicago would be eliminated with a loss in Game 2 tonight at 9. Ticker also a service of Zaxby's. Text ZAX967 to 22126. 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That is the Ticket Ticker. 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
3: 9:59 here on The Invasion, Donovan Lewis, Matt McLaren. We'll have a ranch report. Joseph Hoyt, our ranch reporter for the Dallas Morning News, will join us here in 15 minutes talking about the Cowboys coming off that loss to the Ravens as they set their sights on an 0-3 Houston Texans team in Houston this Sunday. Joe will join us again coming up in 15 minutes. Also, don't forget tomorrow, Am I the Jerk? You can send in yours if you have encountered a situation and perhaps you're just not sure. If you were wrong, if somebody else was, maybe you were the jerk. Send them to us, amithejerk1310 at gmail.com. And we'll go through a few of those tomorrow at this very time. But right now, Hot Dogs in Paradise, our weekly entertainment segment. And that brings us, I'm curious, are you a rom-com fan?
4: I am.
3: So I find myself, I do enjoy a rom-com. And there are, I would imagine, many of us have our go-to rom-coms throughout the years that you will point to. Feels like, as time has gone by, the rom-com has gotten slightly raunchier, it feels like. But I watched one the other day on Amazon Prime called The Love Hypothesis. I got roped into watching this. All right, let's watch it. And so we're checking it out, and man, I really enjoyed it, and I didn't think that I would based off of the trailer for it. You watch the trailer, and it's based off of a book, a romance novel that came out 5 years ago, and the movie just came out this week, I think, and it's got people in it that I was very unfamiliar with. I don't know the actor or the actress, the main people that are in it, but it follows, the premise of it is, again, it's a rom-com, so there's a lot of cheesiness to it. But there is the girl in it. Her best friend likes this guy that she likes and won't date him because she's like, well, you like him. She said, no, I don't. So she has a fake dating relationship with her, one of her doctors, because they're med students at Stanford. And, of course, obviously, I don't have to tell you anything. You could probably guess, do they actually fall in love?
5: Of course,
3: but,
5: yeah.
3: Man, there is a it gets into this, and I'm liking it because there's some really funny lines. Because the guy that plays her fake doctor boyfriend is just a real straight, monotone, doesn't understand why nobody likes him type. And he says some, like, she gets a milkshake or something from a coffee shop, and everybody's looking at him. And she goes, why is everybody in here looking at us? And he goes, probably because they can't believe you're about to consume that amount of sugar. And that I found that funny.
4: It's a formula.
3: It worked for me.
4: It's going to, and that's sometimes it gets frustrating when you're watching movies like that, because
3: yeah,
4: the formula
3: predictable.
4: Is predictable. You know exactly what's going to happen, but it's those little twists and turns. If you can kind of have a little bit of a surprise, I think that's what makes it a little bit more top-notch for me.
3: Yes.
4: Instead of just the typical, you like someone, you court, maybe you go out on a date, you fall in love, uh-oh, something happens to where you break up, and then towards the end, they're going to realize that they can't live without each other, and then they're going to ride off into the sunset.
3: But you can see where this is going. And I will say, And I bring this up because nudity in film.
4: Okay.
3: I think as guys, we all joke about it. Like, all right, there's boobs in this. This is going to be great. But I do think watching movies sometimes, and it happened in this movie, there was a sex scene in this that I truly did not expect that it was going to happen. And they showed more than I anticipated, which, okay, great. Again, but man, there are sometimes in watching movies from somebody who loves film, and I always am curious the choice of it that it you didn't need to show anything, and we would have got what was going on. Now, there is nudity in movies, I think, sometimes where it happens for a reason, and you understand that it actually added something to the story, or you needed it for a variety of reasons. But in this film, it happened. I was like, what? Well, I wonder what the choice was that caused them. They show the guy's butt, and they show the girl, and the sex scene lasted. Like, we got it. We understood. Like, you didn't even have to show it. The way that she approached him on the bed and they kissed, you could have just had them waking up next to each other, and you would have understood what was going on. And I don't know. Sometimes I see nudity in film, and I just wonder what the decision was to put it in there. It doesn't add to the story.
4: Right.
3: But then you think, again, as guys, like, all right, there's some boobs. Right? But honestly, seriously, because it is, I think, a choice sometimes. Sometimes you can use it as you didn't expect it. And for instance, I watched something else the other day that had nudity in it that I did not see coming at all. And I kind of jumped a little bit. But it actually added to what they were trying to do, and it made sense.
4: Let's get to a different world, because I watched a reboot, and usually when you have shows that are rebooting, it's just the original cast, and you're just, you know, whatever, how many years later, you're just kind of checking them out and seeing what they're up to. But they've incorporated the old and the new, and if you are a big fan of the first show, you're going to be in your feels, because you're going to see a lot of the characters from the first go around.
3: Which was like 40 years ago, right?
4: 87, I believe, is
3: so almost
4: the 40 first.
3: Years
4: yes.
3: Ago. Okay.
4: But they're not the main focus, which makes this so much different than any other reboot. At the very beginning of it, I didn't know how many episodes there were at first. And I thought, okay, they have no clue they're going to be renewed for a second season. So it feels like they're just trying to rush, because they only have 10 episodes and they only have 30 minutes. So they're trying to get as much as they possibly can in this. And a few of the storylines felt a little bit rushed. But then I don't think they've officially been renewed for season two, but they're in the number one spot.
3: I mean, surely.
4: And the buzz has just been great about this. So I'm thinking they will. And you can tell towards the back end of it that they were kind of slowing it down, kind of exploring a little bit more of the characters in depth, and then they left it in episode 10 with plenty of cliffhangers, like way more than you would think a sitcom would ever even imagine putting out.
3: Interesting.
4: To say, all right, there has to be a season two. They had to have gotten word that, man, this is going really well. Let's make sure. But it's been all the buzz on every single moment of my timeline. I was ready to tell you after about four episodes that I thought it was okay, and that, man,
3: and
4: I don't know
3: off.
4: About this. And then you can tell the development of some of the characters. And then, because I thought at first they were mixing too many of the older characters in the storyline. And then towards the middle, they started focusing on the young kids. And if you're a Martin fan, like I am, Pam's real daughter is one of the main characters in the show.
3: Okay.
4: And my God, if she doesn't look, sound, act, everything like her mom. Like, it's watching Pam from Martin on A Different World doing her thing. And of course, she's in there a couple of different times as far as being her real mom. Her acting mom, her real mom, is in the show also. But
3: Okay. Dude,
4: it's well done. And it keeps your interest, and it makes you, as you're watching the new set of kids go about their new problems and issues, it will remind you of some of your favorite episodes of the older series and some of the issues that they went through, that their kids are now going through the exact same thing at the same college. Pretty good, man. Pretty good. And if hopefully it's up for a season two. And if they get renewed, then I think that thing can take off, because I think the old series had If I'm not mistaken, I think they had 6 seasons.
3: Yeah, and this one, you got to think it'll get renewed because it was released 6 days ago and it's still number one on Netflix.
4: Still number one.
3: A lot of people are consuming a lot of hours of it.
5: Man, you want to talk about now, in this day and age, when you're talking about a show getting the buzz on social media and everyone talking about it. And if you're on Threads, they have the Thread title and it's a different world. And then my whole entire timeline on every social platform is talking about this program and saying, hey, it's spoilers. So if you don't want to see anything, then see any spoilers, then, you know, don't read this thread. And that's all that they've been talking about. So that's exactly what they would want as far as, you know, not being number one and all of the people talking about it. And people my age who grew up with the show in college, now going back, seeing we're their age and their kids are doing the same thing. Dude, it's pretty good. A couple of moments where you kind of go, okay, you know what? But it's Hollywood, and that's exactly what you have to expect pretty much out of every single series. So usually reboots will get the thumbs down because they're trying a little bit too hard to be like the old series because they're just running it back, and they are totally in 2026 now with some of the 2026 issues that they're dealing with and not just 1987, which makes it relate not only to the fans of the old program, but to kids now that are maybe in college that are going to do the same things now. Kids going to school in 2026 will say, hey, we're doing the exact same thing here.
3: Right.
5: And that's exactly what's happening. So it's well done, man. It's a I'm very surprised by that. I had my mind set on wanting to love it, but you love that show, the older show. Like, that's my wife's favorite show of all time. So, of course, her expectations are sky high.
4: Does she enjoy it?
5: She hasn't watched it yet.
4: Oh, okay.
5: Because I wanted to talk about it this hot dog, I consumed everything. And she is blocked out in the entirety of Friday because I'll be going doing a high school game. So she says she can sit there by herself and just take everything in. And
4: she'll go through the whole thing.
5: She'll run through the whole entire thing probably on Friday when I'm gone.
4: Just a few hours if it's 30-minute episodes.
5: 30 minutes, 5 hours, 10 episodes.
4: You're easy to knock out. It's 82% on Rotten Tomatoes, so that's showing you that a lot of people are enjoying this.
5: Very, very happy that they presented it the way that they did. You always have a formula where you can mess it up, and they didn't. Which is all you can ask for, because other reboots, it's like, yeah, man, I don't know. You're trying to recapture that old magic, and it's just not happening. But I give it 2 thumbs up, and if I had more hands, I'd give it 4 thumbs up. All right, it's 10-10. That's our weekly entertainment segment. We'll have the news with Travis at 10:30. But coming up next, let's have a ranch report with Joseph Hoyt, who covers the Cowboys for the Dallas Morning News. We'll do it next here on The Ticket.
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0: 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Cowboys' bottom three defense gets ready to take on the Texans Sunday in Houston. Brian Schottenheimer on the main areas of concern for that side of the ball.
1: Where we're getting hurt is in the perimeter. Contain off the edges is not very good. We need to be better in that regard. I thought our tackling was sloppy. And then I think, you know, again, we got to find a pass rush. We're around it, but we got to get the guys down.
0: Cowboys countdown to kickoff 9:30 on Sunday. Ahead of their season opener Friday, the Stars signing goaltender Casey DeSmith to a two-year extension worth $2.5 million a year. That deal is a $1.5 million raise from his previous. And the MLB wildcard round continues today with all four game twos. Former Ranger Tyler Mahle starts on the mound for the Braves, looking to secure a spot in the divisional round against the Phillies at 1 o'clock. Ticker also a service of Bread Zeppelin. What the heck is a Zeppelin? Bread Zeppelin takes a toasted artisan baguette, removes the soft center, and packs it with your customized chopped salad. 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That is the Ticket Ticker. I'm Ryan Baldwin, Sports Radio 96.7, 13 to the Ticket.
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3: 10:18 as we roll forth here on The Invasion. Donovan Lewis, Matt McLaren. We'll have the news with Travis coming your way here in 15 minutes or so. But let's talk a little Dallas Cowboys, and for that, we go over to that Diamond Factory Ticket Hotline. He covers those Cowboys for the Dallas Morning News.
4: Yeah, my bad.
3: Oh, okay, sorry. I thought maybe he was clean feeding in. I apologize. But we will get Joe Hoyt on here momentarily, and of course, you heard him this morning. He was on the Pigskin panel, talked about his truly his trials and tribulations getting back from Rio. Had to go to Sao Paulo, had to wait around for a bit, ended up having to change airlines because his wife's birthday was yesterday, wanted to make sure he got back in time for that. Flew to Chicago O'Hare, then back down to Dallas, but he was able to make it, and he was there yesterday afternoon for the press conference at the Star and was one of those guys who was, I don't want to say grilling, but getting answers from Shoddy on everything we saw at the end. So here he is now, joining us on that Diamond Factory Ticket Hotline, our ranch reporter for the Dallas Morning News, brought to you by Three Nations Brewing and TXU Energy. It is Joe Hoyt. So, Joe, we were just talking about the trials that you had trying to get back in town, but you made it, and you were there yesterday from the press conference. Really, Shoddy's first opportunity since postgame to talk to everybody about taking accountability. What did you make of him up there yesterday, taking questions from you and the other members of the press, and his ability just to kind of sit up there and say, yeah, guys, I screwed up. It's on me.
5: Yeah, I mean, honestly, I think it's just a smart approach. And I think that one thing we've known from Brian Schottenheimer when it comes to press conferences is he's going to win them, right? Like, it's a rarity when he doesn't say the right things or meets the moment in terms of understanding the perception that's around him. And I think that that's what he did yesterday. I think he's a smart guy. He understands when you look from an objective standpoint at what happened in terms from 28 seconds on last game, a lot of that falls on him. And so he knew that there really was only one option. That was to fall on the sword and take accountability for it. And every time he took accountability for it, though, he also had the turnaround and said, hey, I will be better from this. It won't happen again. And I think that that's kind of something that we got to keep in mind moving forward. He understands that there's going to be a spotlight on him this week. I think he understands that he needs to turn it around, that things need to start improving, that they need to be able to close out games in the fourth quarter and not make the mistakes that they did. Otherwise, the spotlight's just going to grow brighter on him.
6: And Joe, usually when you hear a head coach say that, it's just kind of lip service. It's almost like, all right, it's my fault. Let's move on and talk about something else. Did you think that he was going to get into such detail about what happened during that last series and last 28 seconds as he was up there explaining himself?
5: I don't think it was a guarantee that he would, to be honest with you. But it kind of did make sense because kind of like what I was talking about with understanding perception, he also understands what his players say, right? And Dak opened that door too. Dak made it pretty clear after the game that this was A plus B equals C decision to throw that ball away. That it wasn't a like, hey, I had pressure in my face. We had Broderick Smith at right tackle. I realized very quickly if we take a sack here, it's over. In my mind, I'm just going to throw it away and be conservative. He used the phrase that stuck out to me the most when talking about that moment was that he said he changed Dak Prescott's mindset, that he took Dak Prescott out of whatever mindset he normally plays in to take a conservative approach. And obviously the flip side of that would be a more aggressive playmaking kind of approach. So I think that that's a mistake. That's overcoaching, to use the word he used. That's an error. And so I think that he realized the only way to really try and move on from this error, and honestly probably to earn a little bit more, you know, credence with Dak Prescott, if we're being honest, is to own up to that mistake.
3: Do you think that he's considered at any point, because he mentioned this in the press conference yesterday during one of those answers, that I think it was when he was explaining those final few plays of their last offensive possession, when he said, at that point, I was no longer the offensive play caller. I had to be the head coach. And when I heard him say that, I was like, dude, you're the head coach no matter what. Like, every play, every moment of the game, you're still the head coach. And I wonder if, could it get to a point, do you think, where he has to look at this and say, I need to always be the head coach, and Clayton Adams is going to have to start calling the plays?
5: Yeah, I think that that's something to consider. You know, and honestly, it kind of reminds me of the first time that I went paintballing, and I thought I was going to be really good at it, and next thing you know, all the paintballs started flying at me, and I freaked out and hid. Because, to be honest, you don't really know sometimes, I think, until the situation happens. If you think about that 28 seconds, right, it was a waterfall of mistakes is kind of the way I kind of look at it, and things kind of rolled downhill. But there was a lot going on, and this is not an excuse for Shadi. This is just kind of is what it is. That, you know, all of a sudden you get a false start that takes you out of the offensive play calling you want to do. All of a sudden, Terrence Steele gets poked in the eye, so you got to reevaluate. Okay, Broderick Jones is in there. This is his first meaningful snaps with us since he arrived from Pittsburgh. Oh, by the way, then I can't also have our quarterback take a sack. Oh, we are also out of timeouts now. I think he needs to realize in that situation, to your point, that there's more to this than just trying to, you know, honestly get points on the board in that situation, right? Like, there's so many different factors here. He's got to check with Nick Sorensen and Ryan Feeder, which he said he didn't do a good enough communication job, about what Brandon Aubrey's going to do on the next kickoff. And that's something he regrets as well, kicking it through the back of the end zone rather than doing a short kick that took time off the clock. So I think, realistically, there was a lot going on in that situation, and he needs to realize, and this is something he said, that I need to take a step back and understand that there's more to this picture than just freaking out about the fact that all these little things on offense are starting to pile up on each other.
6: It's Joseph Hart here for a Ranch Report here on the Invasion. And now with all the injuries on the defensive side, what the heck are they going to do as far as this game against Houston? Who is going to be available? Who are they bringing in? This is starting to pile up in a way to where Christian Parker, not only is he young in his fourth game as defensive coordinator, now he has to navigate around a lot of guys he didn't expect to be part of the plan here.
5: Yeah, I mean, he's got two starting defensive backs left of the five. You know, you've played 12 DBs so far in your secondary. If you look at the final play of the game, who are the guys in the vicinity or had some kind of tangential responsibility to that play? It's Elijah Clark, Caitlin Carson, Reddy Stewart, and Marquise Bell. Those are not the guys that Christian Parker thought he would have at his disposal with the game on the line in Brazil. You know, and there's a lot of adjustments that need to be made. You know, they're bringing in Wanya Thomas and Alex Austin. You know, obviously Wanya is familiar with Dallas, but not Christian Parker. Austin is another guy, a former seventh-round pick that's played a few games, has one career pick. But this is going to have to be a cohesive effort, I think, in order for them to have success against Houston. Luckily, C.J. Stroud is struggling. You know, I just saw a stat where, you know, that basically says that he's taking a lot of sacks more than pressure rate would imply. You know, so I think maybe you got to hope that your pass rush for the first time all season can actually, you know, get to the quarterback and make sacks. They only have two so far this season, one of which was a no-see blitz from Caleb Downs where, you know, he destroyed Jackson Dart. They need to be able to find a pass rush to help with that secondary because there's just so many, you know, moving parts going on. If Savone Revel can't play and if Kobe Durant can't play, which it's looking like those are both possibilities, then it's Kalen Carson or Amir Speed probably starting a corner for him opposite of Deron Bland. So I say all that to say there's just a lot going on. This is not easy for Christian Parker. If there's a week to simplify things, I think it might be this one.
3: Do you think that there's still, because we saw the Joey Porter Jr. idea, that maybe there is a move for the secondary or a move for the pass rush. Do you see that as something that they still would consider this season? And at what point, if they get to it, do you have to look at this? And like you just brought up, the pass rush, which has virtually been non-existent, that how far along do you allow this team to get before you say, look, we have to make a move to get to where we want to go?
5: I think, and this is kind of my two cents, they're in this period now of like, okay, maybe we shouldn't make that substantive deal. This is my feeling on it. I think when it comes to Joey Porter, what I've kind of been hearing is that the price is a little high, right? Yeah, I don't think scheme fit's a problem here. I think that's something that's been talked about. I don't think that that'd be an issue if he were to come in. But also, like, think about it. The next year's draft class is going to be a really good one. You know, you already have a limited amount of picks. You already traded the better of your first two first-round picks already, you know, to the Jets for Quinnen Williams. And that pick also might be pretty good if you look at both how the Cowboys and the Packers are doing, by the way. So I think, like, there comes to a point where you need to say, hey, maybe this isn't the all-in season that, you know, maybe we thought in terms of taking from the future to add now. Maybe it's not worth it. The other thing about Joey Porter is if you trade for him, you are signing him. And if you look at what they've done so far, they have a lot of future, you know, contracts already kind of on their table. I think that they need to be a little bit more wait and see as things go on, because I don't think they're in the mode right now to be a little reckless. I think that's something Cowboy fans don't want to hear. I think they would do things at the price that's right for them, and right now it's just not the right price.
6: So, Joe, how was that experience in Rio?
5: I'm glad you asked, because I had an idea, and I thought that Matt in particular would really enjoy this. So in Brazil, the beer scene is not great, right?
3: Yeah.
5: But they do have this fruit called the guarana berry, and they had the guarana soda, and it was one of the best sodas I've ever had in my life. So I was thinking, you know, Three Nations maybe, the ticket, P1, whatever it may be. I was like, if we get some guarana berries and we make like a, like, you know, guarana berry beer, like a hazy with guarana berry in it,
3: yeah,
5: I think that there could be something there. But otherwise, the Brazilian steakhouses, that was the thing I had to do. Those were phenomenal. Pão de queijo, which is just cheese bread. I'm going to be thinking about that for a long time. It ended up being a really good but quick trip.
6: I was waiting for that picture, man. That's all I asked. One thing from you, from that Brazilian steakhouse, to take a picture of your plate.
5: Okay. I got you.
6: Okay,
5: got you.
6: All right.
5: I'll get it to you right now.
3: I got to ask you, because I just Googled the berry you're talking about, and the thing that pops up, it says, guarana is a climbing plant native to the Amazon basin, famous for its bright red berries split open to resemble human eyeballs.
5: Oh, see, I didn't know that. I didn't know how the sausage was made, if we're being honest. But I'll tell you what, the result was fantastic.
3: Okay, all right.
5: You know, I think if we're going to do this beer, maybe we leave out the eyeball part.
3: Well, I mean, look, that's what it looks like.
6: Oh, wow, it does. It's just like an eyeball.
3: Yeah, the actual berry, inside of it looks like a human eyeball. That is a trip, man. But it tasted really good, so maybe we can get one of these breweries to collab with us and use this berry.
6: You should have brought an extra suitcase and just pile some of the berries back with you and just bring them back.
5: You know, I my travel was already hard enough.
6: Right.
5: The last thing I want to do.
6: Don't want to add on to it.
3: Fair enough, dude.
5: No, yeah, we're going for simple.
6: There you go. Well, man, we truly appreciate it. I know that experience was fantastic out in Rio. Glad you made it back. And we'll talk to you again next week. Well, maybe Friday. I don't know. We'll decide, because we have Thursday and Sunday. I'm getting my weeks mixed up. We have two games next week.
3: Right,
6: but
3: right.
6: We'll talk to you again Tuesday, and then we'll decide after that.
5: Yeah, happy Monday or Tuesday. Whatever.
6: Right, whatever then.
3: All right, Joe.
6: All right, thanks, Joe. Appreciate it. That's Joseph Hoyt, our ranch reporter, covers the Cowboys for the Dallas Morning News. We will talk college football at 10:50. But coming up next, it's the news with Travis.
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4: Shout out to the player of the day, Simpson. Next Friday, a tradition unlike any other, returns as the Ticket heads east for the annual ticket takeover of Terrell, Texas. Join the Musers and the Invasion live from the Lula May Bistro in downtown Terrell on Moore Avenue near Adelaide Street, home of Gordon's favorite pecan pie muffins. Then catch the sweet spot in the hard line live from Film Alley on State Highway 34. Thanks to the Terrell, Texas Economic Development Corporation for bringing the ticket to Terrell. But before all that, let's do the news.
5: All right, there's some boo.
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4: Thank you, Tip Sheet, and thank you, Jeff Winger. Several River Oaks residents out near Fort Worth say they've experienced some brown water, yellowy water recently running from their faucets.
11: Oh, no.
4: A discoloration. They said the city gets its water from Lake Worth and that the discoloration does not mean that the water is unsafe. He did say extreme heat can contribute to the problem. I've never heard of heat yellowing water necessarily.
11: Oh, me either.
4: Tiny particles can accumulate inside water pipes over time, and when it gets hot, apparently that dislodges some of those things within the pipes.
11: That makes sense.
12: Huh.
4: That's a lot of dislodging for the entire city to get yellow water.
12: I know.
11: You don't want to drink yellow water.
4: No. No. And even if they say it's fine to...
12: Yeah, we're boiling that water if I'm going to use it.
11: I'll pass on discolored water drinkage.
12: Yeah. And even if it's like that out of the shower. I don't want to take a shower in that.
4: Because I feel like it doesn't smell right either. It's got a bit of a hue to it. 25 reports of discolored water over the last month and a half, and it's not like the biggest place in the world, so we're starting to get a little widespread, so hopefully we're clearing up the water. City officials say residents who notice an issue should contact the city rather than ignore it. Yeah.
12: You think?
4: If water runs out of my...
12: I may call 911 for that.
4: Right.
12: What's your emergency? My water's brown.
11: Yeah, that'd be bad.
12: And yellow.
11: Yeah. Yellow would be... Yellow, of course, we all immediately think.
12: Well, what do you think about brown?
11: Poo.
12: Thank you. That's worse.
11: Yes, but
12: why did you say it like a 5-year-old?
10: Poo.
11: Because that's...
4: Get the doo-doo out of there.
11: Yeah. Like brown water, you wouldn't even consider, but yellow water, I don't know how often you see yellow water that's not in the toilet. Like brown water, it's muddy stuff.
12: Really? Boy, I have a complete different mindset when it comes to that.
11: I guess in my head I'm thinking like yellow, like a canary, and it's just coming out.
4: Like a highlighter?
11: You know, yeah. Okay. And brown water, you may see, like walking down on the sidewalk, you see some brown water. You see brown water more often than yellow water.
12: Yeah, it doesn't make it better, though.
4: Yeah, usually the source of the brown is dirt and mud.
11: Dirt and mud or others.
4: But when it's in that unholy of unholy places... You kind of really only think one thing.
11: Yeah, it'd be pretty rough. If you went to your kitchen and held up your glass to the faucet, and brown or yellow, or anything other than clear water.
4: I know. You got to throw the glass away.
11: It could be red, it could be blue.
12: Yeah, you don't even want to wash that.
4: Mm-mm.
11: Green water would be horrible. You think, moldy and gross, what's in my faucet pipe thing? It'd be horrible.
12: What about blue water?
4: But like actual blue.
11: Man, I'd be tempted. I'd be like, why is it so blue? It's maybe pretty to trick me. If you want to trick me, just blue something. And then I'd be like, hey, it's so pretty.
4: That was an interesting phrasing.
11: Just make it the color blue, because I
12: know, I get it.
4: Yeah, we got you.
12: But you could use that word for different meanings. And
11: you could, but you would have had to have rephrased to make it make more sense in that
12: one regard. One letter can make a big difference.
11: It can. That's why you got to be careful with clock.
4: If you want to trick me.
5: Facts.
11: Whoa! It's blue! All right, let's
12: no,
11: go.
12: Yeah, still, anything, no, remember, anything other than clear is not, we will not consume it.
4: No.
12: I don't care what color you like or what you think.
11: It's got to be clear. You need clear water.
4: Really, just anywhere on the skin. I don't know that, I don't know that I'm showering in that either.
12: No.
11: Yeah, yeah, that's probably true.
4: McDonald's is testing ads on its drive-thru menus.
11: For other places?
4: Yeah, for other places.
11: Hey, guys, if you're...
4: What? Starting, they started digital testing this month. They will start implementing it at in-drive-thrus next month. So it will include spots from outside companies, including Geico on their large outdoor screen.
12: Okay,
4: not for other restaurants.
12: No, of course not.
4: No,
12: but
11: I was gonna
12: say. So you go through the drive-thru, and
11: like,
12: the
11: sure
12: person will say,
11: here?
12: Hey, welcome to McDonald's. May I help you after this break?
4: Well,
12: and then you have to sit there and for 15 seconds?
11: Yeah.
4: At a lot of these places now, the first voice you're hearing is AI.
11: Right,
4: or a robot.
12: Right.
4: So then it will just like, and then you have the side menu that's got all this over here. Well, we take all the dollar menu stuff off and put Geico ads up there.
12: Oh, so it's not the you don't have to stop down. It's just right there.
4: I think it's going to be a mix of all of it. So they announced during their Investor Day, an annual event where they announced their long-term strategies. And they announced in 2023...
12: Sell more burgers. All right, dismissed. Everyone have fun in Vegas.
4: It feels like McDonald's specifically is doing anything but coming up with let's sell more burgers. Because they announced the McDonald's Media Network in 2023, or started talking about it in 2023, and now they're trying to, instead, as food sales are going down in these tough times, we got to find new avenues, and they think they have $1 million business in-store ads. So while you order a double cheeseburger,
11: like, man, you know what?
4: You have
12: just
4: to watch
12: update
4: an ad.
12: Your insurance.
11: I do need new car insurance.
12: Right,
11: and they just leave.
12: Sir, my tires are not... Yeah, I need to go get new tires.
4: So they've been trying to figure out the customer experience at McDonald's specifically for a while, and I think fast food in general has just they just don't know what to do.
11: You know what? It feels like one place that if you want to have success, just model it off how they do it, and you'll be better.
4: Or have reasonable prices for things.
12: You'll see it, and maybe if this is successful for them, then everyone else will tag along. But the one that gets me though now is, and I may be alone in this. But the whole experience of going to the counter and giving your order, but then they have the self-serve buttons or the kiosks where you can just go and order yourself. And just, I feel like that's, like, why am I doing everything myself?
11: They don't trust their employees.
12: Well, then why do they hire them in the first place?
4: I think that's the thing, is they're hiring less of them.
12: I don't like the kiosk.
4: I order almost exclusively at fast food on apps.
11: I do too.
4: I don't like dealing
11: with... I'm the same way.
12: And I still feel like that's another self-service avenue to where...
4: It is.
12: I don't know if I like that.
11: Well, but you get points, it's easy.
4: And there's much less of a chance that the
11: person is
4: not listening, not paying attention.
12: Well, they're fooling you with the whole points thing. That's the whole thing that they're trying to masquerade.
11: That's
12: with.
11: Great.
12: Oh, you get
4: have good points per
12: 2,500 points, you'll get a cookie. Woo! Just order and don't worry about going up there and making the person work because they're getting paid for it. God, I sound old right now.
4: What hill are you standing on?
12: I don't know. I feel like I kind of painted myself into a corner that I was fighting my way out of.
11: Are you in the 1980s? Like, where are you going to get your
12: food
11: from?
12: You know, the 80s were fun.
7: You can't pay cash through the app. That's the problem.
12: That's right. Full disclosure.
11: It's wonderful. And that, like, the AI
12: Oh, let's go
11: thing.
12: To the grocery store. Oh, no. Do this everything yourself.
4: I do none of it. I don't even shop myself anymore. I just pick up the groceries. See, your corner is getting smaller.
12: We are a lazy society.
11: It's more efficient that way.
12: Oh, you call it efficiency.
4: It is.
12: I call it laziness.
4: We started having to do more.
12: I know. I don't know. I'm just now I'm being contrarian. Everything sucks.
11: Okay, so what ads do you want to see?
4: Yeah, what would you like to see while you're ordering?
12: I don't want to see any ads.
4: Chicken nuggets.
12: You know what? They're going to offer us to pay a little extra for Atlas.
4: Yes.
12: An Atlas experience at this fast food restaurant.
4: 100%.
12: And then nerds like you guys will go, oh, yeah, I'll pay for that. I don't want to see any ads.
7: Nerds?
12: Yeah.
7: You are a
4: I pay for
12: you guys
4: ads
12: are nerds.
4: On Netflix.
12: Yeah.
5: Yeah, I do too. I don't ever go anything Atlas. I can wait 30 really? Minutes, 30 yeah. seconds, 45 oh, man, seconds. Me I don't insane. Care.
4: Dude, I don't got it like that.
12: I don't care.
13: I pay like the $5 a month on Amazon so I don't have to have ads.
4: I'd like to see that contract.
12: I know. Dude, can I borrow $5?
4: This guy can
12: a month?
4: Avoid ads.
13: Why? So you can tip a luggage guy? Jeez. I'll never forget
12: then
13: that.
12: Then you're still on that? It's so long ago.
13: Because it was $5.
12: And you fell for it.
13: It was $5. So you just asked if I could borrow $5, and that's immediately where my head went. From three
12: in Vegas.
13: Years ago.
12: We were in Vegas for the Super Bowl.
13: 3.5 years ago, whenever that was.
12: And I didn't have any cash on me, and he had $6. And somehow I talked him into giving me the $5 to tip the bellboy.
4: The luggage guy?
12: Right, and he only tipped him $1, and he got the side eye. How I talked him out of that $5, I don't know. But I did.
4: Like, really, I should have the $5.
13: Yeah, I can't remember
12: and
13: what
12: he said.
13: You said
12: the dude
13: yeah.
12: grabbed the dollar and kind of looked down and looked at him. And
13: I was like, that's all I got, man.
14: What?
4: I don't know what half of my there. Tip is from that guy. Two of his $5 are from me, just so we're all
13: I forget
4: on the same
13: why.
4: Page.
13: Like, you said something. I was like, oh, I guess that makes sense. So I gave you the $5. There's a reason why I can't remember what it was.
4: Earl Joseph Smith III. Arrested Monday in Texas on an assault charge causing bodily injury, family violence. You may know him better as J.R. Smith.
12: Oh, no, J.R. Yeah,
13: very unfortunate.
4: Former NBA champion. He was booked into Hunt County Detention Center on Monday.
12: And like he's still there, right?
4: I do believe, as of the writing of this story, he was still there. WFAA reached out to the police for more information, but didn't get a ton about his arrest, other than that the investigation is still ongoing.
12: Man, I wonder what he was doing in Hunt County.
4: It's a good question.
12: I only go if I have to. That's commerce.
13: Yeah.
4: Yeah, because I can't think of a... Maybe he was playing a round of golf out there or something.
12: Greenville, commerce.
13: Could have been. He's a big golfer.
4: Yeah, he's getting some in. I don't know.
13: Very big golfer.
4: But apparently he was hitting folks while he was out there.
12: No, that's not good.
4: It's not great. It is not great at all.
12: Look at all the cities in Hunt County.
13: It's a large county.
12: Greenville, commerce, Quinlan, Cattle right. Mills, Lone Oak, Campbell, Wolf City. Why?
13: You don't ever go to Quinlan?
12: No.
13: Used to swing by the Dairy Queen out there.
12: Congratulations.
4: What is it, just a good location? Or?
13: Yeah, I was on the way to my grandparents.
4: Okay.
13: We always got to stop at the Dairy Queen in Quinlan and get a blizzard.
12: Isn't that always just a treat?
13: It was awesome when
12: the
13: I was a
12: Dairy
13: kid.
12: Queen.
13: Yeah.
12: We'd go over to my aunt's house and there was, we want to go to Dairy Queen and she'd take us. It was just delightful.
13: Oh, half of Lake Tawakoni is in Hunt County. What it is.
12: Okay.
4: I think Hunt County might be the closest local county that I've spent the least amount of time in.
12: Well, I can't say that.
4: Yeah, no, you've got a lot
12: I've
4: of experience.
12: I've spent a lot of time in Hunt County.
4: A lot of experience out
12: yes.
4: there. I've never even seen the Dallas Karting Complex. I've never even been to Lake Tawakoni.
13: Yeah, but I've been out there many a time.
12: Okay.
13: Driving through it and all that. Yeah, because there's that Mexican food restaurant. You used to stop sometimes and have lunch
12: yeah,
13: out
12: that
13: there
12: one.
13: In Tawakoni.
12: Yeah.
13: In Tawakoni.
12: Okay.
13: I think
12: the
13: it was...
12: place. You guys should come to a commerce game with me.
13: Should
12: I'm
13: we?
12: Inviting you. I'll to have a great time.
4: No, I heard what? You inviting us. What? When's homecoming?
12: Saturday.
4: No, well, I'm busy. Dang it, son of a bitch.
7: I'm busy
13: you know,
7: with Travis.
13: We could. We could go to a game. There's a brewery in Sulphur Springs that's pretty good. We could go to Commerce, then head out to Sulphur Springs and hit that brewery.
12: How about that? See?
13: It's in an old train depot. It's kind of badass.
4: Okay, that does
7: that,
4: sound kind of
7: now
4: cool.
7: Now that you mentioned that, I'm still busy with Travis.
4: That's the news.
12: Man. Just wanted to hang out with my friends. My really good friends.
13: I didn't say
12: no. You guys are
13: no.
12: turning me down. Thank you, Matt. I appreciate
15: foolish
12: that.
15: Foolish friend.
12: I'll see you Saturday. It's 10:50. It's the Invasion. We'll hop aboard the OSS for other sports stuff at 11:10. But coming up next, let's talk a little college football next here on The Ticket.
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0: Cowboys return to the start today to begin prep for the Texans on Sunday. Brian Schottenheimer knows he'll have to be better than his performance in a Week 3 defeat.
1: Well, I didn't do very good in the last 28 seconds. Look at our two games that we've lost. We haven't finished. I felt like I overcoached Dak on third down. Kind of affected his decision-making a little bit, and then I let that kind of bleed over to my decision of kicking the ball.
0: Cowboys countdown to kickoff 9:30 on Sunday. Couple of additions to the Cowboys secondary after more injuries this past weekend. Safety Wanye Thomas and corner Alex Austin signed to the Dallas' practice squad. Astros on the cusp of elimination when they host the White Sox tonight in Game 2 of their wild card round. Houston the only home team to drop the series opener this round. A first pitch of 4 o'clock. That is the Ticket Ticker. 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
3: 10:58. Wednesday morning, here with the invasion, Donovan Lewis, Matt McLaren. We'll hop aboard the OSS and some other sports S to get into here in 15 minutes. Also, don't forget, coming up in about half an hour at 11:30, the Birdhouse with Corby. You can send your questions in on X, Twitter, at Corby Davidson. So send them to the snake, and we will go through a few of those coming up here in about half an hour. But right now, believe it or not, as the calendar turns to October, we are already sitting at a quarter of the way through the regular season in college football for pretty much all teams. Most teams have played 4 games already, and you'll see teams like Texas, for instance, this week, of course, on a bye, and the season will have 8 regular season games left. Then you get the conference championship games and then the 12-team playoff. And I thought it might be interesting to look back and you kind of look at the quarter poll, and has our view changed as far as who we think is going to win the national title? Because I definitely can tell you, I think our view has changed. There are going to be teams in the playoff that I doubt anybody had in the playoff.
4: Yep. And I also think Iowa may be at the top of the list for me, not expecting them. You know, an okay team that will win some games, but not competing for a playoff spot. And I think even with this game against Ohio State, that win against Michigan pushes them right to the top of Indiana a couple years ago, just unexpectedly making their way up because their schedule looks like that they'll be a favorite in every game after Ohio State.
3: Right. So you go 11-1, it won't matter. You can look at UCLA in the Big Ten as well as a school that I don't know a lot of people thought would have a playoff shot this year. And you look at kind of the way their schedule lines up and could they make a run to a potential playoff spot. It's also curious to look at it because there's only 12, and we know that a team from the ACC is going to get in, a team from at least one from the Big 12 and a G6. So the other 9 spots, now the Big 12 may get 2 in, who knows, the ACC, but there is a lot of thought that the SEC may get 5 or 6 this year, and the reason being they are by far the team with the most ranked teams in, or the conference with the most ranked teams in the top 25 as of right now. But one of the things that I think weighs the playoff committee is non-conference record. And the SEC so far, just on this season alone, is 10-2 against other Power 4 teams. No other conference has a winning record, and the Big Ten is 4-10 against other conferences. So when you look at conference power and strength of schedule and strength of record, that comes into play. I don't know, like right now you look at it, and we talked about this before the season began, that 22 of the last 25 college football champions started the season in the top 7. The only 3 who didn't, last year Indiana was ranked 20th in the preseason. In 2010, Auburn was ranked 22nd, and in 2000, OU was ranked 19th. That's it. The other 22 were all in the top 7. The preseason top 7 this year, Ohio State, Oregon, Georgia, Notre Dame, Texas, Indiana, Miami. And man, if I had to make a national championship pick right now, I would pick still one of those 7 teams. I wouldn't pick Oregon, and I wouldn't pick Indiana. So give me Ohio State, Georgia, Notre Dame, Texas, or Miami. Yes.
4: Okay. Yeah, I could definitely see one of those 4 teams. I still playing think, in the national championship, yes, or even winning it all.
3: I think one of those teams is going to win the national title. I still think that. Is there a group from outside the top seven, a school from outside that group of the top seven that you could see winning a national championship?
4: As of right now, four games, a quarter of the way through it, I think you would have to, and this is just me, I think you have to put Florida and Alabama in the conversation.
3: That's the two that I would say as well, especially Alabama. And Alabama started the season ranked 13th. They're legitimately, I kind of wondered, would Keelan Russell need kind of that buffer year? Because you'd seen quarterbacks that Alabama had in the past that needed that year to adapt to college football. Right. But, man, maybe he doesn't. And that defense is so good.
4: And it felt like it just took him the first couple of games, because we talk about this in other sports. While you're trying to figure things out, but you can still bank wins while getting that person, that experience, that's a good thing. And Alabama did just that. Maybe they didn't win the first couple of games like we thought they would, but his learning curve feels like it's out of the way, and he's playing really well right now. So even listening to Greg McElroy, who's on with us every Tuesday, he's saying the exact same thing, like, man, Alabama, that is a good team right now. And they're ahead of schedule because it felt like they were going to need a year for Keelan Russell to kind of figure things out. And it feels like it's just taking him a couple of games.
3: Yes.
4: They can continue on that arc of him getting that experience and learning and playing like everyone knows that he can, then they are going to be a force in this thing.
3: And you kind of look at just the rankings right now.
4: Yeah.
3: Like, Ole Miss is ninth, and maybe Trinidad Chambliss has enough to where he'll win you a couple of games, but I just don't know if I buy into that defense who got mauled by Louisville, who got absolutely dominated by Florida.
4: Yeah.
3: I have a really hard time buying anybody other than Miami outside of the ACC or the Big 12 that truly has an opportunity and has enough to win. Texas Tech has got some serious holes.
4: But they got five teams in the top 25, though, the Big 12.
3: They do. And I just wonder, I think BYU is probably the best team in the Big 12 as of right now. And Texas Tech just doesn't have to play anybody. They don't play anybody in the regular season. So I think this may be a year, and that's where this makes it unique. Texas Tech, who you could make the case Houston should have gotten them. They didn't. Oregon State led late in that game but faded away and couldn't get it done. Maybe it's Oklahoma State on the road at the end of the year. Maybe, but even at 11-1, if they get into the Big 12 title game,
4: you'd think a one-loss Texas Tech team can't be left out, right?
3: They won't get left out. But what if this is where I'm curious? What if Texas Tech? Let's say they lose somewhere in the regular season, and I still think they go undefeated in the regular season. But what if they don't, and somebody beats them, and they meet BYU in the Big 12 title game? Would they put a two-loss Texas Tech? If Tech doesn't win the Big 12, do they have to win the Big 12 to get in?
4: That's going to be the challenge, I think, for the committee. And if you're going to tell everyone how scheduling matters and your strength of schedule matters, then, yeah, if they have a couple of losses, then that will be kind of weird. But a two-loss Texas Tech team and a three-loss, let's say, LSU team with the schedule that they have, then I think you would probably lean towards the eyeball test, tell you that LSU is a better team, although they have one more loss than Tech.
3: Yeah, I would think so.
4: And I'm just throwing that. It could be any team in the SEC that when you add that extra conference game.
3: A third loss.
4: Yeah, that's going to say, all right, well, look at who they had to play and how this outcome was in Tech. That's why, man, I think it's so important that if you're Tech, you roll into that Big 12 championship game undefeated. You can't have any slip-ups. If you win every single game by one score or less, I will always say, look, style sometimes will get you the eyeballs and say, man, they really dominated that team. But every week in college football, like we're seeing so far, and even in the NFL, it's so difficult to have your A game every single week. And you're going to have those challenges in some of the games that everyone expects you to go out there and dominate. You got to go get the dub. You can't be I don't think you could be looked down upon for winning football games in this landscape of college football right now. So while scheduling and strength of schedule does matter, man, if you're going to go out there and take care of business every single time, you're not going to get left out.
3: No, you won't. And that's where these oversaturated conferences, it's curious to see how the committee is going to, even the Big Ten, because Ohio State, actually, when you look at Ohio State's schedule, they played Texas and lost. They're on the road at Iowa this week. They still have to go on the road to Indiana, on the road to USC, and they host Oregon. So you look at that and you go, okay, That's a brutal schedule. You already have one loss. But then again, you look at a team like UCLA, who's 4-0, they got to go on the road to Oregon, and that's basically it until they play USC at the end of the season. So these schedules, because of how many teams are in these conferences now, you get, even just in one conference alone,
4: yeah.
3: One team that you look at it, you go, man, you played a way more difficult schedule than another team, might have the same record, and only so many can get into the playoff. Oh, I think that's where this starts to get really curious.
4: Oh, even that extra loss. And that is seriously going to be a challenge because you have to take that into consideration with these bloated conferences. Yeah, it's, man, I don't envy. I mean, that's probably why everyone in college football would want a 24-team schedule. So it takes a lot of this. Someone's going to be really upset because you're going to have to make some really difficult decisions out of the equation when it comes to 24 and 12. Well, I always say it doesn't matter the number that you have. Someone's going to be pissed.
3: Well, yeah, that
4: they're out of it. You could have 45 teams in it, and teams 46 through 48 will be mad that they were left out. But with 24, I think some of the questions about strength of schedule and what you have to talk about realistically, as far as these conference sizes will go, we'll take that out of the equation with 24 and 12. Those conversations truly matter. And a one-loss team will say, we just lost one game, dude. We're in this thing. And then a SEC team that lost three games will go, look at my schedule, man.
3: Yeah.
4: Yeah, we stayed in. It's not like we got blown out by five touchdowns in this game. It came down to the last possession. That should mean something. So it's probably the last year of 12. But, man, it's going to be a lot of we should do this, you should do that. That toward the end of this season with that ninth conference game in the SEC is going to be a challenge.
3: It is. And you look at it now, I mean, I believe it's 10 teams that the SEC has in the top 25. Missouri's ninth or the 25th ranked team. So say the season ended in a 24-team playoff and you just went on rankings, they'd have 9 teams in the playoff, which is incredible. And the crazy other part of that is you think about all the teams. There's 16 teams in the SEC. 10 of them are ranked. And none of them are Texas A&M or OU, which is crazy because they started the season 8th and 10th respectively, and they're already out of the rankings completely.
4: You always have that challenge of, at the beginning of the season, three of these teams won't be here. Who is it? And I don't know if we pinpointed A&M and OU as being those two teams that would drop out this early, but it's pretty drastic for those two. And now it's like, okay, those questions are answered, and you're wondering if the other teams in the top will hold their position, or we're going to have a ton of maneuvering here before it's all said and done. All right, it's 11:10. It's the invasion. The Birdhouse with Corby is at 11:30. You still have time. At Corby Davidson, send in those tweets, and we'll have some fun with the snake. But coming up next, we hop aboard the OSS for other sports stuff right here on The Ticket.
3: There were some positives for this. Again, the offense putting up 31 points.
2: The Ticket has hot sports opinions on the painful Brazilian waxing the Cowboys took from the Ravens. The Cowboys fall to 1-2.
4: It's hard to blame an offense that put up 31 points, but that was just a bad set of downs from both Schottenheimer and Dak trying to go out there and win that game.
2: Shoddy, the Ted Lasso of Cowboys coaches.
3: The defense just continues to be a constant work in progress and a defense that continues to get more and more depleted.
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0: 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Back at the Star, Cowboys beginning prep for the Texans on Sunday. Brian Schottenheimer very impressed by Jayshon Barham's effort through 3 weeks.
1: I think he's doing everything in his power to fight to keep that spot. We're very pleased with not only how he's doing, but you know how he's growing. I see less mistakes from Jayshon in this game than I saw from him in the Giants game, making a pretty strong case to not leave the field.
0: Cowboys counting to kickoff 9:30 on Sunday. Stars signing their backup goaltender Casey DeSmith to a 2-year extension for $5 million total. That deal won't kick in until next season. And the Yankees and Red Sox meeting up in the Bronx for Game 2 of their wildcard matchup. New York dominating Game 1, 9-0 on the back of a pair of homers from Ben Rice. First pitch, 7 o'clock. 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I'm Ryan Baldwin, Sports Radio 96.7, 13's in the Ticket.
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3: 11:18, welcome in on a Wednesday morning here with The Invasion. Donovan Lewis, Matt McLaren, The Birdhouse with Corby. Coming your way in about 15 minutes. Get those questions in. Find them on Twitter, at Corby Davidson, and we'll go through a few of those here coming up in 15 minutes. And then, of course, we'll kick off your lunch hour. Kick off your lunch hour. With Brian Schottenheimer taking full accountability, telling us what he did wrong and why Dak Prescott threw it over George Pickens on that final offensive play of the game.
4: You think he was like some of the players you'll see when they drop a pass and they'll point at themselves when they walk off the field? You think he did that leaving the field from Rio?
3: Probably.
4: Yeah, my bad.
3: He held up an F. That's me.
4: Yeah.
3: Give myself an F, guys. We're
4: and
3: all
4: then,
3: good.
4: Brandon Aubrey kicks it out the back of the end zone, and he kind of points to him as he walks over.
3: Probably.
4: And then the pass is completed, right. And he does the same thing.
3: And then Schoonmaker does it. And then Shoddy's like, no, it's me.
4: And they have a battle.
3: Shoddy's like, no, it's me. The opposite of the Spider-Man in the mirror. They're just pointing at each other instead.
4: Of each other, yeah.
3: All right, right now, let's hop aboard the OSS. We got some other sports S to get into. Did you see they put the numbers out? The Cowboys and Ravens on Sunday, the most watched NFL international game ever. 24.9 million viewers for that afternoon slot on CBS. And man, it's amazing. The numbers the NFL pulls is just absolutely incredible.
4: And then the Cowboys, no matter what. It's just so polarizing. Yes. Whether you hate them or love them, everyone wants to watch them fail or succeed. And every time you're here now, and Kansas City may have a little bit to say about that now, since they're a team that people will put eyeballs on, but it's just the Cowboys, Kansas City, you put them in a primetime situation like that in a unique setting, and then everyone's going to flock to it.
3: And then they put out the most watched college football games of Week 4, and it's always going to be smaller than the NFL, and you do have to keep in mind that there's multiple games happening at once.
4: Yeah, A&M LSU is at the top.
3: That is number 3.
4: Oh, number 3. Texas-Tennessee is before that?
3: Texas-Tennessee was...
4: I was just thinking primetime, yeah, with more eyeballs available.
3: I would think so,
4: Saturday
3: too,
4: night.
3: But Texas-Tennessee was the most watched game on Saturday with 9.7 million viewers, followed by Ole Miss, Florida, 8.3, A&M LSU, 5.7. And so those were the big games. ABC with a monster day for college football Saturday.
4: That's a heck of a triple header, man.
3: And then elsewhere, somewhat NFL-y, but Prime, Amazon, has agreed to an extension with Kirk Herbstreit to remain as its NFL game analyst on Thursday Night Football. And apparently he was in the final deal of his 5-year contract initially. Of course, he and Al Michaels doing it together. And they say that his new deal is shorter than his first contract. The exact length is unconfirmed, but The Athletic reporting, according to their sources, that it gives Amazon flexibility to move on if one of its top targets becomes available. Now, keep in mind, they tried to pull Sean McVay, offering him $20-plus million a year before he decided to return to the Rams, of course. But He is going to continue Kirk Herbstreit with Al Michaels. Al Michaels is on a year-to-year deal. He's 81 years old.
4: I wonder how long he's going to do it. It feels like that it's going to – I was always thinking maybe it's this his last year, and who would they try and bring in? And I wonder if you have any issues with CBS not bringing back Romo, is that a target for Amazon? And maybe one of the head coaches that may retire early, maybe one, is does Mike Tomlin want to get in the booth? But why would you sign a deal that will say, well, anytime you want to move on and find someone to replace me or they're better, then I'm out of there, then you can just move on. Doesn't seem like that's a deal I want to sign.
3: Yeah, I wouldn't think so. I always thought it's weird that Herbstreit, and just mentally, he's so connected to college football for me that even though he's been doing this for 5 years now, I still, when I see him on there, I just immediately think college football because he is the top analyst for ABC, and then, of course, he's on Game Day, and he's got that deal, although his deal for that is up at the end of the year, at the end of the season for ESPN and ABC, so you kind of wonder, I assume that they want to keep him around?
4: I would think so.
3: But he's 57 years old. You got to think he wants to continue doing that, but is it too much? Is it, because, man, I've always thought, what a schedule he has where you do the Thursday night game, and then you're flying to wherever Game Day is going to be for Saturday morning, and then keep in mind, not always is he on the call for wherever Game Day is. Sometimes he's got to jump on a plane right after that and fly to wherever that night broadcast is going to be.
4: That's something else, but he's deep in. Man, I wonder who that target would be. Like you said, McVay would be huge, and I think they would try and see if they can grab him. But are they thinking Greg Olsen because he's not on the A-team for Fox? To try and move him over. I just wonder what name that would be that they would move aside Kirk Herbstreit and bring someone else in. Now, who's the next play-by-play target for him when Al Michaels is on a year-to-year basis? Because they definitely would want a big name for the Thursday Night Football.
3: Yeah, I don't know, man. That's a really good
4: question. Like, is there someone that's a B-team right now for
3: like
4: the NFL
3: Eagle
4: that you'll
3: Eagle,
4: say, yeah, I want to bring
3: the,
4: those guys over?
3: Is somebody like that maybe?
4: Maybe the Eagles.
3: Because Joe Buck just re-signed a six-year deal with ESPN. So, and then, of course, Troy Aikman. Nobody knows if he's going to keep doing this anymore.
4: Yeah, I think Troy will only leave if he got a job with the team in the NFL.
3: I think so.
4: That was it, like a full-time
3: I still think gig. Buck and Aikman are the best it gets, man. Like, and it's crazy they've been doing it together longer than Madden and Summerall did it and kind of grew up with Madden and Summerall. But then when Aikman and Buck took over, to me, they are, as far as it is right now as broadcasting duos go, they are the gold standard. I think they are hands down the best.
4: I don't mind Herbstreit. I know a lot of people have a little angst towards him, and he's fine.
3: I love him on college football, but my brain is so attached to him on college football. There are times, though, where I feel like he knows some things because he's so ingrained in college football world that he knows some things about guys that have come out that he can reference that another broadcaster wouldn't be able to do.
4: You know, I heard the Hardline talking about this, and I think it's true, and I think we don't kind of think about it when it comes to announcers like that, because I think the play-by-play guy, which they're there to do a specific job, and that usually the personality is going to come from the analyst, and the play-by-play guy is just there to tell you exactly what's going on in front of you. And Joe Buck is more of a analyst than a play-by-play guy, which makes him unique,
3: which is fine because he's on TV and I can see it anyway.
4: Right, that's great. But I think
3: I love Joe.
4: Sometimes you can get hamstrung a bit by your play-by-play guy not letting the analyst kind of do what they do.
3: Right.
4: And they were saying Jim Nance is one of those guys that I don't want to say he doesn't want you to succeed, but it's just kind of who he is that you can't just really show off. Some personalities, just about the facts.
3: Right.
4: And it was just sounded weird when it's Nance and Romo. And then even with Nance and Watt, who
3: you
4: feel like
3: rough.
4: He kind of wants to have a little bit of Romo in him.
3: Right.
4: But the overly excitable analyst for no reason, I think. I want my analyst to be there, and they're definitely involved in the game. And if it's hype, then they should get hyped also. But it kind of feels a little manufactured from JJ. In that game with Baltimore and the Cowboys.
3: There was on the Barham hit for sure, like a little bit much at times.
4: Like you didn't even tell me what happened. You just screamed his name and then that
3: was
4: it.
3: Trying to figure it out a little bit.
4: Yeah, like you're just out of the NFL. Like tell me what was happening, what he was thinking, why he did that or something like that. I think that's really, really helpful. And look, we can all watch a game and we can watch it on mute and it, we don't even worry about it. You're just consuming the
3: no,
4: game.
3: No, it's true, but you do notice the good ones.
4: Right.
3: Like, I don't think Kevin Burkhardt is anything special, personally.
4: And I think that's okay for like, my play-by-play guy.
3: I like Buck the most, and then Tirico second, and then probably Burkhardt, and then Nance, and then Al Michaels should have quit like 5 years ago.
4: I just think anyone can succeed with Tirico and Buck next to him.
3: Probably.
4: Because they're that good.
3: But I also think like the chemistry comes into play. Like that's why Buck and Aikman work so well together because they understand. And I've always thought I've loved how Joe Buck in moments allows the moment to be the thing, and he doesn't feel like he has to have some incredible, like Jim Nance is, make sure I've got this unbelievable
4: right.
3: call.
4: Right.
3: And Buck is more, let the moment be the moment, and then I'll come in.
4: And let your analyst come in and do something and have right. a funny line and do that. Yes. And it feels like Nance and Michaels are the ones that want to be the star because they're used to it. They're the name.
3: They're old school.
4: And
3: that's the way it used
4: right.
3: to be.
4: Yeah, now you're right. All right, it's 11:27. That's the OSS. We hop aboard every single day at 11:10 for other sports stuff. Lunchtime is right around the corner. We'll hear more from Brian Schottenheimer. But coming up next, it's the Birdhouse with Corby. At Corby Davidson, you still have time to send in those tweets. We'll do it next here on The Ticket.
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14: Thank you, Travis. 11:35 here Wednesday morning with the Invasion. Donovan Lewis, Matt McLaren will roll into your lunch hour here in 15 minutes. Brian Schottenheimer, man, is he taking full accountability. You'll hear from the coach coming up here in 15 minutes. But right now, brought to you by Mullen and Mullen Injury Law Firm, it is time for the Birdhouse with Corby.
15: Hey, Bird.
16: Oh, yeah.
17: Hello, Matt. Hello, Donovan.
18: Hello, Snake.
17: Hello. How are we doing today?
14: We're fantastic.
17: No, that's kick-ass. That's kick-ass.
14: Birdhouse Day.
19: It really is.
17: Okay, so let's begin with our friend CT, who says, good morning, sir.
20: Good morning.
17: I have a question for the Birdhouse. As the holiday season is approaching us, I would like to know if you guys tip

0: your garbage man. He says, I know everybody doesn't do it, but a lot of older folks come hand us the envelope or the holiday card with money or whatever else. So this guy is a sanitation worker. He calls himself a garbage man.
1: Interesting.
0: You know, I have never heard of that.
2: I've never even thought about it. And there are times that if I forget about it and I hear the truck rolling in a neighborhood, I run them in my robe halfway open trying to make sure that it's collected, and they always stop and get it. So something I haven't thought about, but I will this upcoming holiday season.
0: It's weird. Like, you know, I didn't know for the longest time that you were, I don't know if supposed to is the right word, but encouraged to tip your maids at a hotel.
2: Yep.
0: Like, I wasn't aware of that for the longest time.
2: Me either. And now, you know, because I do like the service every single day, so if that's the case, then yeah, I will leave a little something. But I read something that you do it every day instead of at the end, because there may be someone that rolled it into your room. Like, if we're at training camp, Monday through Thursday, it's the same person. She's out Friday. You leave Friday, and you leave the tip, and that person who didn't really do anything will get the entire thing. Because they'll have different people cleaning up your room different days.
1: So you guys both like having the daily service?
2: I do.
0: No, I do not, Matt.
1: Yeah, I don't either. Like, as soon as I get there, I leave the do not disturb on, and I don't have them come in my room at all.
0: For the whole week?
1: Yeah.
2: I like a made-up bed, man. We make it up every single day at the house, and I'm just used to it.
0: Well, why don't you make your own bed?
2: In a hotel? That's ridiculous.
0: Well,
1: I do.
0: It takes 30 seconds.
2: No, you have to make it up properly. Yeah, see, a made-up bed takes way longer than 30 seconds. A properly made up bed.
0: Okay, let me ask you this. When you unfurl your bed at a hotel, do you, like, because you're there by yourself, do you take the whole comforter and unfold it down, or just the space where you're sleeping? Take all the pillows off, all, you know what I'm saying?
2: Right. I definitely do things with the pillows that I'm going to kind of mess up the bed. Because I need to hold it. I need to try and find which one is the right one. So I'm kind of just messing around.
0: Do you sleep in the middle of the bed?
2: Yeah, you lie sideways, diagonal.
0: Well, no. I'm saying
2: in the bed by myself.
0: When you, when you get into bed, are you in the middle?
2: No. I don't start there, but I may end up there.
1: Man, I sleep right on the edge, and I don't move much in my sleep at all.
2: In a hotel, I move around a lot because I know I'm in the bed by myself and I can, you know, I have space, wide open spaces.
0: Yeah, tipping is weird, man. I never know. We're always taught that you tip your servers.
1: Right.
0: Mm-hmm. Right? That was always it when we were growing up. You tip your server, and now there is a
1: you tip everything.
0: Tip icon for anybody and everybody that you go to a restaurant, that's the cashier.
2: It's not even a restaurant. I went and got my oil change, and it was a tip icon on that one. And that feels weird.
0: Are you serious?
2: Yeah, it was. It is.
1: It's gotten out of control.
0: Yeah. But maybe they don't expect it, but it's there in case somebody does it. And most people kind of look at it, and you feel guilty, and you feel like you're a cheapskate if you don't do it.
2: That's me.
0: Yeah.
2: I just don't want the stereotype, you know?
0: Yeah.
2: I'm trying to buck that.
0: I'm with you. As a native, I'm with you.
3: Really? Why is that?
0: Let's see. Corby and June seem to do college football trips for fun, but nobody else seems to up at the station. What are the other host things that they like to do when traveling that don't involve big vacations, just getaways?
1: What?
2: I
1: do college football trips for fun.
2: I haven't done one in a while, and I'm doing one this year because I'm going to LSU, Texas.
1: I went to Notre Dame last year. And
2: yeah, I've been to Notre Dame.
1: My brother and I have gone to a few different places. Going to A&M this weekend, actually, for fun.
0: Are you?
1: Yeah, to go see Arkansas A&M.
0: Okay, so let's put you in that category. Are there any other things that you'd like? I go see concerts. I'll go out of town to go see concerts. I love that.
2: I'll go on a golf trip.
1: You could easily guess what mine is.
0: Breweries.
1: Yep, I do travel specifically to go to beer, to breweries.
0: Yep. Donnie, anything else you like to do? Just getaway, like a two-day getaway.
2: Yeah, golf trip.
0: Yeah, I do that too.
3: You go to
2: Austin, look, San Antonio, New Orleans, Colorado. Yeah, go on a golf trip.
0: I am such a massive proponent of the 3-day getaway.
1: Yes, I agree.
2: I'm with you.
0: Like, I don't, honestly, I mean,
1: 3 nights is enough for me.
0: I know, I mean, I have fun on my vacations, but I don't need 9 days or whatever it is.
1: I agree.
0: Like, 3 or 4 days, and I'm like, okay, I'm good.
2: No, it's according to where you're going.
1: I'm a big Thursday through Sunday guy.
0: Like, if you go to Europe, you need yes, 10 days.
2: Even, man, I enjoy just chilling. And if it's a day where you can just have slow motion, where you don't have all these activities where you're sightseeing anything else, you just wake up and say, all right, let's go to breakfast, and maybe we'll walk around a bit, but we'll go back and take a nap. And then, man, I love that. So
0: I do too.
2: That's like, there are certain places where 3 days are enough, and that's Vegas. Like the places where you have everything planned, so many activities that I feel like I'm more tired when I get back. But there are some places where, man, a week is perfection.
0: Yeah, yeah. Do the Cowboys have much of a relationship with you guys outside of training camp? It doesn't seem like they do. And he says, as a listener, I just assume they not.
2: Yeah, I don't know. I would say no.
1: Yeah, I would say no.
2: As far as the team and, you know,
1: there's obviously a reason why.
2: Sure. And able to, you know, grab players or whatever. But I just don't know if that's something that we would jump on a lot and just truly, truly want.
0: It's weird, though, as big as they are and as much of a talking point as they are, we hardly ever reach out. And it has nothing to do with the rights holder.
2: Right.
0: We could get guests if we wanted to, but we don't really do it. It's weird.
2: And I think
0: because we do every day, every show at training camp, you know, for however long we're there, we're getting those guys on. And then the rest of the year is just kind of like, okay, see you later.
2: Yeah, and I think a lot of the players now have their own platforms, whether it's a podcast or they're doing some type of a show with their name on it on another platform, not even a radio station, but online somewhere that, you know, you just, I don't know, they just don't make them available. And I think that's been the case pretty much the entirety of when I've been doing this in this business. You don't have a lot of the, hey, unless you're paying for it.
1: Right, right. Other like a weekly that, show
2: right,
1: or something
2: other
1: of that
2: Other than that,
1: nature.
2: It's not just the, hey, this the, is,
1: right.
2: Go and get this second tight end on.
1: Unless they had some event that they want to push or a charity
2: right.
1: or something. I just don't know that the names that most people would want to hear would be willing to say, oh, yeah, I'll stop in for 15 minutes
0: yeah.
1: or whatever.
0: It is strange. Like the, you know, and I think it was a lot more prevalent back in the day, the weekly shows with X player, whether it was a Ranger or Cowboy or whatever, that was a big deal back in the early days of sports radio. And I think we learned, especially with baseball, is that, man, you got to be really careful because you can have this, oh, here we go, it's week one of the blah, blah, blah show. And then like a month later, they're 14 right. games under 500 and 12 games out of first place.
1: Yeah.
0: And then it's like, oh.
1: You have a show and then they make a major trade and never come on with you again.
2: Or an injury or things like that, yeah.
0: Or the guy that you have on is having a year where he's batting 138.
1: Right, he don't want to talk.
0: It's just, it's very sticky.
1: It can be, that's very true, yes.
0: Technologically, what will be our generation's blind spot? He says, I'm 45 years old, and I feel like it will probably be AI-based.
1: I was going to say 100% AI.
0: But every generation pushes back or is ignorant on something. Like, he says, my grandparents refused to get a computer. My parents are in their 80s, and they're still baffled with smartphone technology.
2: Yeah,
0: they don't utilize it.
2: That's definitely the one with the generation above us, the smartphones, the cell phones, like Norm and my parents are like, what? No,
0: yeah.
2: I just need the thing to dial out and receive a phone call. What are text messages? I don't care. I don't
0: like
2: know if my
0: parents,
2: dad has ever texted anyone.
1: Really?
0: Are you serious?
2: I don't think so.
1: That's incredible.
2: I know my mom. My mom sent I sent her a text, and she sent back the little heart emoji on it, and it shocked me that she knew how to do that.
0: My Was there an eggplant next to it?
2: No, shut up.
1: Jeez. She's like, sorry, meant to send that to your dad.
2: Okay. And then he sends back the peach.
0: Okay. If your mom sent you that, would you respond?
2: Yes.
0: And be like, Mom?
2: What the hell are you doing? No, I would call her. What was that?
1: I think we'd have to explain to them, like, hey, you know what that means? Because I don't know that they would.
2: But what if she says, oh, yeah, I know what it means?
1: I'm like, well, then send it to Dad. What are you doing?
0: Well, your dad doesn't accept text messages.
1: No, she'd be
0: so
1: like,
0: I'm just sending it to everyone.
2: Funny. Hey, could you send this to your dad? She sends it to you.
1: Did you know that somehow you can create your own emojis?
0: What?
3: No, good question.
1: I don't know how. Yes, because
2: please write that down. We're going to need that for something.
1: I don't know how you do it, but there are emojis that you can create, and I know this because my brother created one and sent it to me. I'll just show it to you real quick.
2: What the heck is that?
1: It's exactly what you think it is.
2: Okay, golly.
1: I was like, how did you make that? I don't know how to do that.
2: All right.
0: And that's weird.
1: It's an extremely graphic, inappropriate.
2: It's very graphic.
1: Emoji with people involved.
0: So, like, my parents, until the day they died, and we tried for, 4 or 5 years before they started kind of getting dementia and things like that, getting them to try to use the maps on their iPhone, because they would drive around and get lost.
1: Yeah.
0: And I'm like, this is all you have to do. This is it. I sat them down at the kitchen table and I'm like, here, you type the address in there and you just hit go. And they could not do it. Like, couldn't do it. I mean, does your mom use that, Donovan?
2: I don't know. I don't know if they'll put anything in Waze. I have no clue. That's a great, I will bet you my dad is, it takes him anything just to answer that phone. So I don't.
0: Do your parents use that, Matt?
1: Yeah, they use it. Yeah.
0: But how old are they?
1: They're 73. 73. Okay. Yeah.
0: I think the parents that are now 80 and above, that's kind of who we're talking about.
1: Yeah, that makes sense.
0: Because if you were in your 60s, when all this technology came out, then you were pretty hip enough back then to figure it out. But parents in their 80s, man, that's.
1: Yeah, and you don't want to learn it. That's the thing, too.
0: That's the yes.
1: Right. My mom and dad, when all that stuff came out, would have been... I mean, when the iPhone came out, that was 20 years ago. But still, I think... And we've worked with them, like trying to show them certain things. Like, hey, you can connect all this stuff together and Bluetooth in your speakers and all that type of thing. And using Alexa and all this. Yeah. So they use all that.
2: Are they playing games on their phones? Like, my mom is a huge game player. But my dad, there's no way. If I say... Pop, put the Domino app on your phone. What? No, I don't know what you're talking about.
1: And I doubt that they have, other than using texting and probably internet and maps, I don't think they have like a gazillion apps like everybody has, where you have apps for all these different things that you can pay for anything you want with apps and all that. They don't do anything.
0: They're not doing that.
2: Not a chance in hell my dad has that.
1: Right.
2: Maybe my mom.
0: Your dad's writing checks every month, right?
2: I think so. I would assume so.
0: Yeah.
1: My parents do.
2: That's a good... I'm going to go over there and see and ask for his phone to see how many apps he has. I know my mom is probably hip to the game. But
0: your parents write checks for bills every month?
1: Yeah, they do. And my mom was giving me money for... I forget why. And she goes, she said, do you want me to write you a check or do I Venmo you? I was like, yes, Venmo me.
2: No, write me a check. It's money. It's the same thing.
0: Well, Venmo is money, too.
2: But you can take a picture. You don't even have to do anything with that. You get the check, you take a picture of it, you can deposit it.
1: And that's what I think she was saying, too. She's like, well, just take a picture. So I did that, but yeah.
0: So, Donovan, you don't have all your bills set up for auto draft?
2: Nope.
0: Why?
1: He likes getting the paper and hold it in his hands and go,
2: full disclosure.
1: Look at this. And then you're going to shred it and you got a whole trash bag of shred.
2: I just feel like you can keep better track of things if you see it in front of you. Because if you're automatically having a bill taken out, and that bill is $400, and you go, oh, man, that was expensive, and you don't even think about it. Like, I need to know exactly where the money is going.
1: But you don't need a paper bill for that.
2: Yes, I do.
0: I'm with you. I'm with you on that. But I also think that I try to eliminate things in life that make me sad, and bills make me sad.
2: Well, money just disappearing from your account should make you sad.
1: Well, I don't like when I go to the mailbox and there's a bill, and then I like, did I not sign up for paperless? What is this? Just email it to me. Why do I have to go to my mailbox?
2: Seriously, how many times are you going through that email and finding it and going item through item of a credit card statement or whatever, trying to check to see if it's right? You're not. You just accept the fact that they've taken the money out and you just go about your business. That's what they want you to do.
0: I know.
2: So you won't think about it. So you're not even looking at any mistakes.
1: You're right. And now I'm paying for someone else's items. That's horrible.
0: Yeah. All right, butt munches.
2: Oh, wow. Okay.
1: Okay,
2: that took a turn.
4: It's
1: a very interesting question.
0: The end.
2: And I don't want you to ever put that emoji and my mom in the same sentence again, or I will beat the crap out of you.
1: Oh, I can. I'll text Corby the emoji I showed you.
2: It's 11:51. It's the invasion. Lunchtime is right around the corner. We come back. We hear more from Brian Schottenheimer as he is taking accountability for the loss in Rio. We'll do it next here on The Ticket.
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1: Denver, you are the greatest crowd we've ever had. 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

0: Ticker brought to you by InterHealth. Cowboys beginning prep for the Texans out at the Star. Brian Schottenheimer finding some positives from one of the worst defenses in the league so far.
1: I thought they started fast on defense. There was a three and out, a big fourth down stop. There was a goal line stand. You saw some of the physicality that our guys can play with. I thought Quinnen played really, really well. Ishan Barham continues to grow. We have to play better.
0: Cowboys counting to kickoff 9:30 on Sunday. Cowboys signed a pair of defensive backs after multiple injuries to the position. Safety Wanye Thomas and corner Alex Austin joining the Dallas practice squad. And Padres and Cubs, the nightcap for day two of the MLB wildcard round. San Diego up 1-0 in the series after a dominant 8-0 victory in the opener. First pitch 9 o'clock. Ticker also a service of Brett Zeppelin. Join the ticket today at Brett Zeppelin's new Richardson location at the southeast corner of Coit Road and Campbell Road. The Hardline broadcasts live from 3 until 7. You'll get 50% off entrees at the Richardson location while the Hardline is there. That is the Ticket Ticker. I'm Ryan Baldwin, Sports Radio 96.7, 1310 The Ticket.
2: 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Time to open up the Invasion's lunchbox.
3: And a nice brisk evening. Yeah. Open the
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5: Walk on your back porch.
6: You wake up, there's a skunk in your house.
5: What if you have a McLaren situation where you can't get it closed? That would be a bad.
7: You eat the garage. What are you doing?
5: Oh, my fault. My fault.
7: Just full on crunches.
3: Just crunching. What are you eating in there, Lando?
6: Jeez, man, this is a professional environment.
5: I'm new here. I'm sorry.
7: We're all new. What is that?
3: What is that?
5: It's a granola bar.
7: It sounds good.
3: It just couldn't help but make that statement with just a mouthful of granola.
8: High noon. And we all know what that means. That means it is lunchtime with the Invasion. Brought to you by Matt Osborne, the Texas Law Dog, and Applebee's. It's Matt McLaren and Donovan Lewis. We are thrilled to be here with you on this Wednesday afternoon. A change in the weather is coming. Everyone be careful out there with later on tonight, early Thursday. But we are with you today until 1 o'clock. We'll talk Cowboys the entire hour. Joe Trahan, lead sports anchor at WFAA, will join us for his weekly visit at 12:15. But let's get into what Brian Schottenheimer said on the podium in his press conference yesterday. Of course, early on, we played the money quote. As far as him breaking down the last offensive plays that everyone's questioning now, as far as the results of that game, as they lose 34-31 to the Baltimore Ravens, and him taking full responsibility. And I think some people, you're hearing from a lot of people who are saying maybe you should split a little bit of that with Dak also, because he's been in the league long enough to know that, hey, if there's a play there to be made, maybe you can override that coach and say, hey, I'm going to go out there and win this game and make a play. Or even on fourth down, looking over and saying, bring me another play. Don't even worry about a field
6: right?
8: goal.
6: Yeah.
8: Another play, because we're going
6: Let's
8: for
6: go.
8: It and we're going to win that game. Because now they have to have this mindset that their defense compromised from injuries now, but compromised early on because they're still trying to figure everything out, that it's going to have a taste of last year until they can get up to speed of getting into 34, getting to 37, getting to 38. That's a lot of responsibility on this offense, but you ran this offense back for that very reason. So let's continue to listen for hear from Brian Schottenheimer as he talked about it, because the question is, it was some type of word that he gave in the coverage about Dak throwing the ball away. So let's hear what he had to say about telling Dak to throw that last third down ball away.
1: No, I trust Dak. This has got nothing to do with trust. This has got to do with everything that was going on. And, you know, again, the Terrence Steele comes out, Broderick goes in, and you're like, okay, we need the points. At that point, it's third and seven. But I trust Dak Prescott completely. So it was the word that I chose, which I'm not going to give away. The words that we say have meaning. And when I said the word, it put him into a mindset that he doesn't play with. He doesn't play that way. He doesn't play the game that way. And so that's what I would change.
6: I thought that was so strange. One word changes a mindset, but also what he said there. Again, he's talking about before the third down, we need the points. So it almost feels like we're just going ahead and playing for the tie right here.
8: Right.
6: So unless it's wide open and obvious, we're at field goal.
8: Because he said that in the quote we played earlier about, no, we're going for the win. And
6: right.
8: Of course, you feel like the mindset is going for the win. But you didn't have that going for the win mentality right then and there at that very moment. Because going for the win
4: means you're going for it on fourth down.
8: Right. Even if your third down play didn't work and the look that you had, you wanted Dak to do the exact thing that he did, wanting to win means going for it on fourth down and having to play to where you don't have to worry about a look that's going to automatically make you want to throw it away. You're going for the win. And they want to be an aggressive team with sometimes not having the aggressive measures. And you can't have it both ways.
6: No.
8: If you know that you want to go get that dub, like a Dan Campbell go get that dub, then you're facing the consequences of, all right, yep, I went for it. Maybe I should have tried to take it to overtime, but I didn't. We went for it. We wanted to win the football game. And I think that statement alone will buy you a lot from people who may have question marks about your mindset, your ability. If you sat there and instead of having to explain everything like you did, we can get that.
6: Right.
8: But the first thing you will say is, we wanted to win that game. And I put it on the best side of the ball that we had to go out and make the play for us to win. And everything else is underneath it because I think your locker room will go, heck yeah, let's go win the game. Everyone else will kind of understand your mentality of that instead of having to overly explain. We're so used to not hearing these coaches get in depth like he just did because he had to because of all the circumstances that happened.
6: And it's just so strange to me that they have some code word in that situation that you can say one word to Dak in an 11-year veteran quarterback who's led multiple fourth quarter game-winning drives in his career, completely switches the mindset that he goes out on the field and plays with.
8: I'm pretty sure it's something like an alert or, you know, whatever, kill. Like when they say that at the line of scrimmage.
6: Right. But what does your head coach say to you? A word.
8: Yeah.
6: Like, you know, DEFCON. Oh, whoops. Okay.
8: Yeah. Pineapples.
6: Whatever it is. Like whatever
8: it is. Seems to be the code word for pretty much everything.
6: It can be. Yeah. Well, upside down would need to be. There's a difference.
8: You never know.
6: You need more words. You need to know the difference.
8: Oh, maybe that's it. Who knows what that word is? He's not going to share.
6: So he also talked about the long flight back from Rio to Dallas. And he was asked about how do you explain to Jerry some of these things. And again, him taking responsibility here, not just with the team, but also with the ownership.
1: I just took him through the sequence of the game. And like I said, no different than you guys and with the players. I'll take responsibility for this. I'm a grown man. I can handle it. You know, do I deserve the criticism? Absolutely. I deserve the criticism. I take the criticism. You know what it's going to do? It's going to fire me up. It ain't going to happen again. So. Jerry was great, and like I said, he's been around this game a long time, and we talked through some really things that made me really think that were very, very positive, and I really, really appreciate the ability for he and I to have those conversations.
6: He's right. He does deserve the criticism, and he is a grown man. Now, can he learn from it?
8: I know. How confident are you that it's not going to happen again? Like, realistically, you can say that. You
6: not
8: can always
6: confident.
8: Say it's not going to happen again, but if he's in that same scenario.
6: Right.
8: This week against Houston, what's the difference? Are you going for it on fourth down to win it? Are you going to settle for going into overtime? Are you going to make – you're not going to give the keyword to Dak to have him go make that play? Like, what's going to be different?
6: And there's just so many different things that come into play on this, too, because, yes, that one sequence, but the first drive and the kickoff. And is there a way to alert Christian Parker of, hey, whoa, whoa, whoa, this final defensive look is not what we're trying to do. It's –
8: like you don't have any timeouts. Like it's so many things going on really quickly that I'm going to say this, and maybe I'm wrong, but I feel like as it's going around and they score, they kick the field goal to tie the score, his mindset immediately goes into what the play calls will be in overtime. How is he going to lay this out as far as the offensive play caller goes?
6: Right.
8: And whatever you say, what? Okay, whatever.
6: Yeah, because you can't
8: decide.
6: Fully give your attention to the kickoff or the defense.
8: Right, decide what you want to do. Yeah, I'm good with it. Instead of, you know, overseeing everything that's going on because he has so many other things going on. So I don't think it's ever going to get to a point, unless it's driven by the front office, to say, man, you are the head coach, and we're going to need you overseeing some of this, and maybe you send play calling to someone else, to Clayton Adams.
6: Right.
8: Because you've seen it happen with Garrett, where he – didn't call plays. And then McCarthy the same way. Is it eventually going to come to this for them to say, you need to be the head coach a little bit better than what you're doing right now to oversee everything? I don't know. But you're wondering how long or short of a leash that's going to be, how many more times you'll let that go before maybe you'll have a talk with him as far as maybe relinquishing those duties.
6: Yeah, and it's it feels like for somebody like him who is learning on the job, essentially, because the truth is, there are other coaches that also don't have a lot of experience that would have been more prepared in these moments and made the correct decisions in these moments. He didn't. And it is, I feel like we, in today's world, as soon as somebody messes up and they take it and they own it and they say, sorry, like, oh, okay, well, that's all right. But how many chances do you get on that before we realize, okay, well, man, these things can't keep happening? Because that was obvious and drastic. But he went through things last year that I would have thought you might have learned from and it would be different. Because to your point, do you believe it's going to happen exactly like this again? Probably not. But there's going to be little variations. So do you have to go through every single little variation to figure it out?
3: Well, I just wonder if there's going to be a switch that flips as far as the mindset of knowing that this offense, I know it's a lot to ask to be perfect and to execute flawlessly, but he's going to need some of that because of what's going on and the injuries that's going to happen. So can you
6: flip
3: that switch and say, have a Dan Campbell type of mindset when it comes to the aggressiveness of your team in order for this, and then you'll have to live. You would much rather live with the consequences of failing as an aggressive team than failing the way he did this past Sunday.
6: Right.
3: And that was the total opposite of that. Throwing the ball away, kicking it throughout the end zone, playing defense the way they did, and losing that game. It just all fell into line of, whoa, it's such the opposite of what you need to do. And I wonder if you'll see that from the very beginning of that game. What if it's 4th-and-1 on the first series from their own 29-yard line? They get the ball at the 20. They gain 9 yards. It's 4th-and-1.
6: And you don't have some – you're the play caller.
3: Everything in his head is going, oh, my gosh, if I punt here and then they score a touchdown, it's the same old thing and we're just not being aggressive. And you wonder if that is – because we always think of this team as they are reactionary. Because you talk a lot. Let's say it was 1 year. What was the year? It was Garrett was the head coach and – T.O. didn't get a target until like the third quarter or something.
6: Right.
3: And then all of a sudden that next game
6: he was nothing but T.O.
3: Right. He had 12 targets in the first half or something
6: first
3: like
6: pass
3: that.
6: Was like a little easy pass to get him
3: so
6: in.
3: So reactionary to certain things, and this one will cause you to think that they're going to have to – and against a good defense like Houston,
6: right?
3: If he's saying it's not going to happen again, things will change. Well, this is going to be another test to change against a defense that can go out there and make some plays. And you can't keep doing some of the same things that we've seen here so far. All right, it's 12-11. We'll get back because you mentioned some of the names that even with less experience or the same experience as Schottenheimer, they're doing things a little bit differently. Let's get into that at 12:30. But coming up next, we will speak with Joe Trahan, the lead sports anchor at WFAA. He will talk to us about his experience in Rio and about the game that happened. We'll do it next here on The Ticket.
4: And we didn't think Brian Schottenheimer particularly had a good day when it came to critical moments of the game.
9: The Ticket has hot sports opinions on the painful Brazilian waxing the Cowboys took from the Ravens. The Cowboys fall to 1-2.
4: Like, when you win the toss, what do? The Cowboys defer. With this defense, do you think that's the play?
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4: It's only week three. 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

0: 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After 3 weeks, the Cowboys have only two of the five defensive back starters left from opening day, Deron Bland and Caleb Downs. They're adding two defensive backs to the roster, Alex Austin and former Cowboy Wanya Thomas. Coming out of their loss to the Ravens, Brian Schottenheimer complimentary of the defense.
1: I thought they started fast on defense. There was a three and out, a big fourth down stop. There was a goal line stand. He saw some of the physicality that our guys can play with. I thought Quinion played really, really well. Bishon Barham continues to grow. We have to play better.
0: Next up are the 0-3 Texans in Houston. They're coming off a 19-17 loss to the Colts. Texans have put up just 54 points this season. Two shutouts on day one of the MLB wildcard round. The Yankees blanked the Red Sox. Two homers from Ben Rice. The Padres beat the Cubs 8-0. The Cubs, Red Sox, Astros, and Phillies facing elimination today. Same schedule as yesterday. Phillies and Braves up first at 1. And 2 days out from their season opener, the Dallas Stars have extended backup goaltender Casey DeSmith for 2 years at $2.5 million. He would have been an unrestricted free agent next summer. This new deal kicks in next season. 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Join the ticket today at Bread Zeppelin's new Richardson location at the southeast corner of Coit Road and Campbell Road. 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
3: 12:18, lunchtime with the Invasion on your Wednesday afternoon. Donovan Lewis, Matt McLaren. We continue our Cowboys conversation here in 15 minutes or so. What do we expect of Brian Schottenheimer? We'll take a look. But right now, we jump on over to that Diamond Factory Ticket Hotline and say hello to the lead sports anchor for WFAA Channel 8. Fresh off of a plane from Brazil, it is Joe Trahan. Joe, welcome back to America.
4: Thank you so much, man. Yeah, I was coming to America for a long time, boys. I am road weary, but I am thrilled to be back in North Texas, man. That trip back about took everything I had.
5: So besides the difficulty in returning, how was the experience of Rio? Was it everything you thought it was going to be?
4: I'm so glad I went, Donnie, because, you know, we had been warned about, you know, a lot of the security issues and how you have to comport yourself. And listen, I just want to make sure everybody hears this. When you go to Rio, is there a lot of poverty? Absolutely. It is South America. It is a country of haves and have-nots, and there is some abject poverty. But by and large, when you go to any large city, I could say the same thing about New York. I could say the same thing if you go to New Jersey, New Orleans. Yes, you have to know where you are, and when you're out in the big areas where tourists go, you have to keep your head on a swivel. But I didn't. I never felt unsafe. I never felt unsafe. We got a chance to go see Christ the Redeemer. I didn't get a chance to go all the way to the top, but I got close enough to feel that aura that I wanted to feel. So it turned out to be a fantastic trip for me, and I'm just so glad I went, notwithstanding being in Brazil a little bit too long.
3: How was the experience once the game got underway in the stadium with – Did it feel like a lot of people traveled to the game? Was there a lot of people, just native Brazilians, that were there and kind of embracing the NFL? What did you get from that?
4: So, and take these stats for what you worth, for what you will. We were told that it was about 88% Brazilians in that crowd. I will say this. The majority of jerseys were not, and nowhere close were they, Cowboys and Ravens jerseys. You saw every jersey imaginable. I happen to see a lot of Tom Brady's for obvious reasons, but there were jerseys from every team. I saw a few people wearing basketball jerseys. So I felt like it was like this big celebration of sport. And during the game, it was interesting because it felt like they wanted to cheer for whoever was in front. And make no mistake, awful ending for the Cowboys, but those two teams put on an absolute show. Rio got a show, and those fans were – that it certainly sounded like they were absolutely enamored.
5: It's Joe Trahan, lead sports anchor, WFAA, here for his weekly visit, Lunchtime with the Invasion, as we roll along. And I know everyone had concerns about the field conditions leading up to it, and it looked a little beat up, eaten up, as the game was going on. Did anyone in the locker room or anything complain about the field conditions?
4: I do think that Caleb Downs said, listen, it felt like you were just kind of playing on dirt near the end of it. But I don't think it was anywhere close to, you know, the clown show that a lot of people thought there was potential to be. It was not that. I mean, I think about some of the games that I've seen at Lambeau, which just jumps out to me right off. It was no worse than that. Turpin had a slip, a big slip on a comeback. C.D. Lamb on a third down play, he had a slip. Zay Flowers had a slip. But outside of that, guys, I thought it held up remarkably well, incredibly chewed up when we left that field because I went and walked the field afterward. I don't know how they're going to play a soccer game on it anytime soon when you got to roll the ball on it and pass the ball. But in terms of football, I just think the NFL dodged a bullet.
3: So, Joe, when you look at the way that the game played out, and of course, Shoddy yesterday and even after the game took responsibility for the way that the game ended and said that he put it on him, but how do you weigh, okay, hey, it's really nice that we have a coach that will sit in front of the media and say those things and explain what he did wrong, but on the other hand, you got a coach who's been in the NFL a long time, and while a young head coach seems to be making some of these mistakes that you kind of raise your eyebrows at and go, man, how long is it going to take you to learn?
4: I'm going to take a deep breath before I go.
5: All right. We need this. All right.
4: Guys, listen to me. There were too many times in that last minute when mistakes were made, when inexperience was shown for an organization that says it leans into analytics. There was analytic buffoonery going on. I mean, there's no excuse. And you know what I appreciate? I appreciate Jerry not having any equivocation when he was on his radio show yesterday and going full bore right at his head coach saying there were mistakes made and they didn't have any explanation. And that is absolutely damning. Because when you think about the fact that, hey, okay, they didn't run the ball on first down. They tried to give it to Pickens on first down. He had an advantage over that defender. I'm good. But here's my problem. If you do that once, you have burned that play. We're not going back to the fade ball that only works 13.5% in the NFL. We're not doing that twice in the series, right? Secondly, when Dak gets tackled after he makes the scramble, as an analytic person, you should make a decision. That timeout should be called with 11 seconds left. That gives you plenty of time to run one play, right? Okay, you screw that up completely, and you got 14 seconds left. So if you have 14 seconds left and you have an 11-year veteran quarterback, the fact that you didn't have a full field read for your veteran quarterback so that you could go for the jugular, knowing that your defense is absolutely beaten and battered and tattered, what are we doing, man? And here's what I will say, because this is how I feel. After that sequence, I look at Brian Schottenheimer differently than I did before that game. And here's what Cowboy fans have to hope and pray doesn't happen, that locker room doesn't think the same way I do. Because if they do and it keeps going the wrong way, this thing will get ugly in a hurry, I promise you. And I'm still not done, because after all that happened and you failed to go for the jugular, you tie the game up, then you don't trust your all-pro kicker and you kick it out of bounds, right? And here's the point that has to be made about that. Well, why'd you kick it out of bounds? It's either you don't trust the kicker or you were afraid that your defense that is so beaten up wouldn't even be able to cover a kick. So if you were that afraid that you couldn't cover a kick, why the hell didn't you go for the jugular before? That's my rant, and that is why I look at Brian Schottenheimer differently today. And I don't think it has a lot to do about the fact that I'm road-weary and tired and mad. I don't. I think it's really how I feel, guys, and it could be detrimental. It could be. I'm raising the flag right now, and I don't care that he, took responsibility, because there was nothing else you could do. That was all on you.
5: This is Joe Tran, lead sports anchor at WFAA, on Voice Weekly Visit, Lunchtime with the Invasion, man. Rolls along. No, you're right about all that. And,
3: nailed it.
5: And just to say, hey, I'll be better, and now time is going to tell, and it's a long season to try and get this right, and you've got to get back. And we were talking about this, Joe, as far as going forward on fourth down, and I know it's easier said than done, But, man, if you have that Dan Campbell type of mentality of saying, screw it, the best side of the ball is going to go win it, and I'll take the consequences later, I think those consequences will be way better than what he's getting right now because of the first time the spotlight has truly been on Brian Schottenheimer making some huge mistakes that cost him a game.
4: Yeah, no, I do think that's a good point. But I will say this, Donovan, in terms of trying to go for it on fourth down at the seven, I do think those numbers really skew the other way. I mean, he forfeited the right to make that, you know, better. His play call and his idiocy on third down, he forfeited that right. You know, and at that point, you just got to hope that the football gods are going to smile on you after you've made so many mistakes and that you can, you know, try and, I don't want to say luck, but you can try and, you know, go into overtime at that point. But the point is this, the bigger point is this, it never should have gotten there.
5: You know,
4: it never should have gotten there.
5: Joe, the person that's the happiest about everything that happened, Luke Schoonmaker. Because that 5-yard penalty that is huge,
3: yeah, that's the truth.
5: Is getting kind of not talked about a lot because of what Brian Schottenheimer did and all the focus on him. And 5 yards makes a huge difference in your play calling when you're first and goal at the 2 or first and goal at the 7.
4: No doubt. And that's, you know, where this whole thing gets problematic. But we were all in the press conference afterward. And even on that second down before the Schoonmaker penalty, we were trying to figure out because from what Shotty was saying and what Dak was saying, it almost sounded like there may have been a bootleg called on that second down play before the Schoonmaker penalty. So, again, I mean, with a timeout in your pocket, you know, it's the best we've seen the run game. To not do it, especially after on the first series of the game, I mean, this game essentially boils down to some of the bad play calling, bad decision making on the first series and the last series. And we'll see if that haunts Brian Schottenheimer until the end of his Cowboy career. We'll see.
3: We will see, but I completely agree with everything you said, and I think that it's weird because it does feel like we've got a coach who's very likable that you want to hang around. And when he talks to the media, like, all right, he's given us way more information than we've ever gotten before. This is great. And it's almost like it serves as a buffer for, oh, I mean, so he sees what we see. All right, but then to your point, Joe, it becomes one of those things like, look, man, you're 20 games into your head coaching career. We were told that through osmosis, you absorb stuff from your dad. And you're going out and making these mistakes that you don't anticipate somebody who's been around the game as long as he has that continually makes mistakes in game management scenarios like this.
4: And that's what makes it even more problematic. He hadn't been a head coach, but he has been steeped in the NFL for decades, you guys. And that's why it's so bothersome for me. And then, listen, once this kind of thing happens, it starts to add upon itself. Because remember, this is the same head coach who told us that defense, you know, takes communication to a different level. And we send and receive. We make sure we got it going on both ends. Well, I would tell you they have it going on no ends. A little better now, but still far from what we were sold. I don't need a marketing head coach. I need a head coach who's going to coach the hell out of that team. And, you know, I just, again, it's me, and I'm probably jumping the gun. But as a note, Clarence Hill and Calvin Watkins were also stuck with me. So you can only imagine all the different conversations
5: right.
4: that we had, you know, just going over this stuff ad nauseum and coming up with other different scenarios and other different threads by which there were mistakes made by this football team. And the people I feel worse for are Cowboys fans, because how many times have we been through this? How many times have we talked about Mike McCarthy doing the same thing? Good forbid. How many times Jason Garrett? And again, this guy says we lean into analytics, so you would think it's going to be better. And it's not even close. And it's tough. It's tough. And I don't want to paint this gloom and doom picture, because these next three teams that they're facing are 1-8 combined. The Cowboys can right this ship, but they can't if the head coach doesn't get it together in short order.
5: You know, we love you, and we don't wish anything bad on you, but road-weary Joe Trahan brought the heat. So if you have any issues getting back,

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1: Thank y'all so much.
2: Well, glad to have you back, man. 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
1: All right, y'all be good. 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
1: Fired up again.
2: That's Joe Trahan, lead sports anchor, WFAA, on with us for his weekly visit. Joe Trahan bringing the heat. Lunchtime rolls along. We come back. We'll continue a Cowboys conversation, a coaching Cowboys conversation about what should we expect after 20 games. We'll talk about it next here on The Ticket.
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0: I-45 battle between the Cowboys and Texans. 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
2: Thank you, Travis. It is 12:39. It is lunchtime on a Wednesday afternoon here with The Invasion. Donovan Lewis, Matt McLaren. We will mix with our friends from the Sweet Spot, Sean Bass and David Mino, coming your way here in 15 minutes or so. But Brian Schottenheimer, he is the ant underneath the magnifying glass with the sun, and we are just shining the heat on him, man, and rightfully so. And it got me curious to, what do we expect of Brian Schottenheimer in this era of Cowboy football? In a sense of, when he was hired a year ago, do we truly expect that's the coach that ends the drought, that takes them to where they haven't been since Barry Switzer was the head coach? And I think it's interesting because they've tried a variety of different coaches in the years over that since then. But it really feels like the last coach that they would have paid anything to have and went way out of their way to make sure they could secure was probably Parcells. And I don't recall them breaking the bank for him, but I know giving up, like, hey, we want you to come in here and fix this. It didn't feel like they did that. Like, the McCarthy hire almost felt like McCarthy was just glad somebody still wanted him to have a shot.
3: Yeah, but at least he had some pedigree as far as being a Super Bowl champion. And if you can be at the podium and say, all right, this guy's been there and done that, and we want him to do the same thing here, at least that has some credibility. You're right, though. We heard about the barn and whatever they were. And then he comes out and said, well, I wasn't watching Cowboys football. I just said that to get the job, you know, things like that. So I don't know exactly what we had the expectations, but say what you want. Those 3-12-5 seasons will raise the level of those expectations and say at least that was somewhat successful. Nothing postseason, of course, but to give themselves a chance to break that streak, they had it. But, yeah, the hire Brian Schottenheimer was a Friday night announcement, and it feels kind of like a news dump, and we all thought it was as safe of a pick as you can think of because he had been in the building, knows exactly how this thing works, that, all right, well, we know who makes the rules here, and we just kind of, it was almost like the yes man type of scenario. But then we heard him speak, and it was way different from the other coaches, so I think that led you to the fact that maybe it is a little something different. Maybe as far as giving someone who hasn't had experience a chance. So we're so used to the young up-and-coming guy coming in with no experience is one thing. Because around that same cycle was Aaron Glenn and Ben Johnson and those guys. So when you compare it to that hire, those hires, you go, it feels like the safest option. But then even 19 games into this, there hasn't been a time where you specifically point at Schottenheimer and say, man, he's the reason that we're not where we are supposed to be. And this is another unique situation because Jerry and Steven will get all the blame, no matter who's coaching here.
2: Right.
3: They're going to always be at the top of the list of people you're going to blame for it because of the constants and the failures here in the postseason. But how he reacts, and I think Joe Trahan is right on point with this, man, how he reacts to now all the guns pointed towards him as far as the reason that they lost a winnable game and how that happens and what he does afterwards is going to be the true test to see if this dude has the chops to try and be that guy.
2: Yes, because you can't point him at the Joneses on this. You can't point him at the defense. You could, but last year that was the easy excuse. Honestly, we probably should have made more out of the fact in the first game that on 4th and inches, he didn't go for it. That was a head coaching choice,
3: man,
2: that he chose not to do that and didn't seem to understand that his defense was gonna get mauled in that game. And so I do think he's the head coach. He's the one that's around this team every day. And he and his staff have convinced themselves that this team might have something that they simply just don't have. I really do believe they went into that Giants game thinking there's going to be a drastic improvement on defense.
3: Yeah, of course.
2: How they didn't see that.
3: Because of, I think, what they saw in training camp and preseason. I throw that out the wash because you're not showing anything in preseason, no matter who's playing. But, yeah, I think they thought it was going to be something truly different. And that's why it's still surprising for me to go back to that New York Giants game that you don't put your defense in that situation in the beginning of the season to say, all right, even if we don't get it, defense, you are new and approved. We feel really good about you. It doesn't matter where they get the ball. Let's just go and see how you handle that situation. Hell, they punted, and they still went down there and scored a touchdown. So what's the difference?
2: Right. And that's head coaching because they got out coached, out physical, outplayed in week one.
3: They did.
2: And it really has raised its head in a 28-second. Because, again, what happened at the end of the game is distracting people from that first drive when they just gave up running the football.
3: You know, I have this comparison because when we're talking about it, and we were talking about a different world as far as college life and stuff goes.
2: Yeah, yeah.
3: And my parents and my wife's mom did the exact same thing with us as we were going in school. Our freshman year, it's almost a wash. You know what? We know it's going to take time for you to adjust to it. We're not going to even look at your grades. We don't even care. We just want to make sure that you're adjusted to it.
2: Right.
3: But by year two, you better be on it.
2: Figure it out.
3: And it feels like Schottenheimer maybe got his freshman year to kind of feel everything out. We talked about, man, they didn't have any talent. It's almost like they're setting them up for failure.
2: Right.
3: And I don't know if Christian Parker is getting the same type of freshman treatment as far as the defense goes. But now it's sophomore year for Brian Schottenheimer. And now some of these decisions, not going for it on 4th-and-1, not being able to adjust getting hit in the mouth against New York, and then these decisions now against Baltimore, you're starting to feel that heat, and everyone has the newness kind of – it's worn off now. There are no more new car smell with Brian Schottenheimer as the head coach. And now you have to say, you got to make these right decisions, man. This is on you as the head coach. And it's a new ball game for him right now.
2: It is, and I think when you look at the last 10 head coaches that have been hired in the NFL, like truly
3: – right.
2: Because after the Green Bay playoff loss – they decided to bring McCarthy back. They could have moved on for him, should have moved on for him, probably. So the four coaches hired that year, Dave Canales with Carolina, Dan Quinn, obviously, in Washington, Jim Harbaugh, and Mike McDonald up there, who's already won a Super Bowl. The year he was hired, Shoddy, there were six. Him, Aaron Glenn, the Jets, Ben Johnson, Liam Cohen in Jacksonville, Kellen Moore at the Saints, and Mike Vrabel. Honestly, out of those 10 names, realistically, even before he coached, where would you have slotted Brian Schottenheimer out of those 10 names?
3: That's a great question. And I think realistically.
2: So then what's the expectation? If you sat there and said, 8th?
3: Probably. I think you would because 9th? Just looking at the names, I'm thinking Leon Cohen, I think, is a name that you kind of shrug your shoulders and say you're not quite sure how that was going to go. And I think they're pretty happy with the hire now, but I think as far as name recognition goes and what they've done, you didn't know what to expect. Aaron Glenn was hot.
2: He was.
3: Ben Johnson was hot.
2: He was.
3: Mike McDonald was hot.
2: Mike Vrabel.
3: Right. Vrabel was definitely
2: for sure go ahead of him.
3: Yes.
2: Now, you may say Dan Quinn, maybe you put him 5th. So that leads him in that group with Kellen Moore, Liam Cohen, Dave Canales, and himself. Maybe Aaron Glenn would have been 6th. So he's in the bottom 4 of that. So to me, it's... I just don't know what the expectation. Did we truly believe that this hire, this guy, was going to do more than has been done in 30 years of ineptitude from this franchise? When you see some of the other names, some of the other teams that immediately went out and made moves and invested in hot names at head coach.
3: Yeah, no, because his name, it wasn't hot. And I don't think there were a lot of teams that, if they didn't get him, would have jumped on, pounced on the fact that Brian Schottenheimer is there for the taking to hire him. That's not the case. But I do think the bar moves. And maybe it was unfairly moved because of some of the things that they did differently this offseason. And we thought
2: true.
3: That, okay, because I don't think there were any expectations year one. None. And then once that happens and then you see this front office not investing in the defense and then we started the year about how badly this defense started playing, then you go, okay, you kind of give that a watch. And I think I said it's almost to the credit of Schottenheimer that they won 7 games. Your defense is that bad and you still pulled off 7-9-1. It's like, wow, okay, that feels like when you look at the numbers, that's a 4-win season or a 5-win season and they won 7. and tied one. So when you see that, you kind of give it that year to say, okay, and then you see what happened in this offseason, and maybe unrealistically everyone around got caught up in the hot name on defense, the added talent around, thinking that it was going to just automatically be a really good team because of what they running it back on offense and what they did on defense. And maybe we're the ones getting smacked in the face of saying, man, we raised the bar probably unrealistically, thinking that it shouldn't have been this thing that could, and it could get everything together and still could possibly win 10, 11 games. Maybe so. But, man, he's got some work to do as far as some catching up and to make up for some of the trust broken from week number three.
2: Yeah, and I also think because it's easy, he's only 20 games into his head coaching career. But you look at some of the other guys who didn't have any head coaching experience. Mike McDonald, right, and Ben Johnson, of course, sure, are the two obvious ones. He had been in the NFL longer than either of them, had a dad who everybody, oh, I learned so much from my dad. I learned this. I saw him. He even mentioned it in his apology. This happened to my dad where he went through it once. So you can tell us that story, but you obviously learned nothing from it until you went through it yourself.
3: And let's not get it twisted. The Cowboys can get anyone they want, because it doesn't count against the salary cap. And if you want to invest in that, right, then you can. And even that last year of McCarthy, when you brought him back, knowing he was a lame duck, knowing that it wasn't going to work out in the end, because right, that team, no way that team was going to make the playoffs after that Green Bay loss. No way. So you set yourself back from getting a couple of guys that you could have. But in the mix, you don't even talk to Ben Johnson. You don't even talk to anyone else as far as the – right, because it's going to cost a lot of money. We saw them turn their minds around – on investing in the middle of their defense and safety position, but it still feels like the head coaching position is something that they're just saying anyone can do that. Anyone, like what did Jerry say? One of 500 coaches, right, can come in here and win a Super, right, Bowl. I think they still have that mentality.
2: Apparently.
3: All right, it's 12:50. Lunchtime with the Invasion is wrapping up. We come back, we will mix with the Sweet Spot. That's next here on The Ticket.
0: Dallas Stars hockey is on The Ticket. After the longest offseason for the Stars in years, it's time to hit the ice for year two of the Glenn Gulletson era. The core group is intact with Robo and Wyatt, Nico and Miro, and Dan and Sagan. Otter is between the pipes, and everybody loves Otter.
4: Saved by Otter!
0: And everybody loves Texas hockey and deep Stanley Cup playoff runs. And it all starts this Friday at 7 versus the Blues on the station that never ices the puck. 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

0: After giving up 28, 20, and 34 points, the Cowboys defense facing a Texans offense on Sunday that is trying to find its footing. Houston has scored a total of 54 points in three games, 28th in the league. They've been without their top wide receiver, Nico Collins, out the last 2 weeks with a hamstring injury. He could return this week. Back at work today, the Cowboys look to flush last week's loss and prepare for the Texans. Brian Schottenheimer.
1: Where we're getting hurt is in the perimeter. Contain off the edges is not very good. We need to be better in that regard. I thought our tackling was sloppy. And then I think, you know, again, we got to find a pass rush. We're around it, but we got to get the guys down.
0: Sunday at noon, it's the first time they've played in Houston since 2018, and 1916 overtime loss in October. Four teams facing elimination today in the MLB wildcard round. The Astros, one of them. They were the only home team to lose in Game 1 yesterday to take on the White Sox at 4. First game of the day, just about to get underway. The Braves came from behind to beat the Phillies. They send former Ranger Tyler Mahle to the mound to face Christopher Sanchez. And the Dallas Stars locking up their backup goaltender Casey DeSmith on a 2-year contract extension that runs through 2029. Last season, DeSmith posted a 15-86 record, spelling Jake Ottinger. His 2.43 goals against average and .907 save percentage were both better than Otter's totals. Opening night is Friday, the home opener against the Blues on the ticket at 7. That is the Ticket Ticker. I'm Kevin Landrum, Sports Radio 96.7 and 1310, the Ticket.
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3: 12:58, lunchtime with the Invasion here on your Wednesday afternoon, wrapping up. We're back at it tomorrow. Am I the Jerk? We'll do that at 9:50. 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Also tomorrow, we'll chat with Josh Bogorod, play-by-play voice of the Dallas Stars as they get set to open the season on Friday night. We'll have a little boy music. A big 30th anniversary tomorrow for one of my favorite albums of all time for boy music. And also Picks with Friends. Another week. One of us is over 500, but many of us are well below 500. All that tomorrow. But right now, we say hello to Sean Bass and David Mino.
4: Fellas.
3: Hello, sweet spot.
5: Picks with Friends is kind of like the AL West this year, isn't it?
3: It has been a rough start for pretty much everybody. Dave had a good week.
5: He did.
3: He's a tick above 500, I believe. But
5: just don't be the A's or the Angels. Whoever finished last, I forgot. They're both bad.
3: Yeah, you don't want to finish last.
6: Yeah, we don't.
5: That's us, Donovan.
6: I know.
5: It's us.
6: I know, and the Rams did me dirty. I'd be a little bit closer to you. You
5: the
6: had the Broncos.
5: I
6: had the Rams. Yeah, that wasn't a pass interference at the end.
5: Not
6: that would have been
5: all.
6: Ball game.
3: It'd be only
6: I
3: two
6: was thinking,
3: back.
6: Man, if I go 7-3, that would be great. But no. No.
3: Had a rough week.
6: We've had a rough year so far.
3: Yeah,
6: rough 3 weeks.
3: I was tied for last week. Man, 11
6: no,
3: and
6: no, you, oh, as far as the
3: in
6: week
3: one
6: record?
3: Week,
6: oh,
3: went,
6: I was
3: yeah,
6: about to say.
3: I went 3-7. I'm 11-20. So is Mino. Man, that is. We should be in last, and yet, thankfully, there's Don.
5: 11-20. It's a
6: nine
5: long season.
6: Games under, and there I am right there, just holding it down.
3: And what's crazy is we're two back from last. We're two back from second. But Davey's had a couple of good weeks. Mm-hmm. He's starting to pull away.
6: It's over. Not over.
4: This is a good public service announcement for a lot of P1s, though.
3: Yeah, to not
4: yeah.
3: gamble.
4: Just don't gamble.
5: Yeah, just don't do it.
4: Don't go down that road, yeah, and that life is, will be much easier.
3: That is the truth.
4: You'll have more money in your bank account.
3: What's funny
6: we're having
3: is,
6: fun. This is fun, man.
4: Of course, yes.
3: Every single one of us picked Ole Miss last week. Mino
7: tripled it.
3: And they got destroyed. And every single one of us but Dave took Texas.
6: That was a garbage touchdown, man.
3: Yes.
6: So upset by that. They would have covered.
4: That's all I was thinking about on that final
3: so
4: possession.
3: Me too.
4: How screwed all of you would have been.
6: I'm so mad. Just really upset at Texas.
5: I knew my triple play was screwed Thursday night when I saw the stat that there had been four teams since 1978 ranked in the top five to go on the road against not top 20 teams and be underdogs.
3: Right.
5: And every one of those teams got blown out.
3: Yes.
5: And I'm like,
4: yeah. But that was pre-portal, pre-NIL. Come on.
3: You figured it'd be
6: then
3: different.
6: It happened again.
5: It happened.
6: It happened
3: it was.
6: Again.
3: But we'll try again tomorrow.
5: Keep getting
6: yes,
5: away
6: will.
5: With it. Took
3: we'll
5: the
3: do
5: cheese.
3: Our best.
6: Yes, we will. 12:30
3: was
6: a
3: matter of fact.
6: France.
3: I have already sent my picks in. Ready to go.
6: You're ridiculous. All right, what's on the program today, fellas?
4: Well, it's another Monty free day. He is out, a scheduled day off, so we have EA. Mm-hmm. We'll also have rent free at 2:15. And at 1:55. we all got together and watched Miller Night Football.
6: Miller Night Football?
4: The new HBO documentary when Dennis Miller took over the booth with Al Michaels.
6: I always thought that was a weird introduction to football with Dennis Miller, but I haven't even checked it out. So I'll definitely look forward to that. That's awesome. That's 155?
4: Yes, sir.
6: All right, there we go. Sweet Spot next here on The Ticket.
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0: Ticker brought to you by Deep Ellum Brewing Company's Dallas Lawn. The injury report is a lengthy one for the Cowboys as they prepare to battle the Texans this Sunday in a rivalry series known as the Governor's Cup. It dates back to 1960 in the AFL between the Dallas Texans and Houston Oilers. Corner Savon Revelle, a knee and ankle, is doing some work and has not been ruled out. Safety Malik Hooker, fractured forearm, could return to practice. Corner Kobe Durant, a hamstring, probably won't practice. And guard Tyler Smith is progressing while on IR. He is eligible to return in Week 5 against the Bucks. Must-win situation for the Philadelphia Phillies this afternoon. Game 2 of the NL Wild Card in Atlanta. They start 18-game winner lefty Christopher Sanchez against former Ranger Tyler Malley in Game 2. At 4, the Astros trying to force a Game 3 after falling at home to the White Sox yesterday. And Stars backup goalie Casey DeSmith was set to become an unrestricted free agent next offseason. The Stars get ahead of it today by handing him a 2-year extension, just north of $1 million annually. The 35-year-old entering his third season in Dallas. Season begins Friday at home against the Blues. Ticker also brought to you by Taco Bueno. Taco Bueno is bringing bold flavor to Cowboys fans. Try the new Mike's Hot Honey Fried Chicken Taco and new Churro Fries with caramel dipping sauce. Just $3.99 each for a limited time. 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That is the Ticket Ticker. 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
5: Well, she likes to be needed, just as long as it doesn't cost her anything.
6: It's like she gets off on being withholding.
5: Whoa.
6: Buster.
5: Look who's got something to say.
6: I'm Mom, and I want to shoot down everything you say so I feel good about myself.
7: Look who's dragging on the old lady.
5: Hey.
6: I'm an uptight Buster! You old horny slut!
5: Well, no one's going to top that.
8: In our circle here, yeah. George, how did Santa bring your gifts?
9: Unwrapped.
8: Right.
9: Yeah.
8: Santa brought my gifts unwrapped. Gordo?
10: Santa's unwrapped. Family stuff is wrapped.
8: Yes. That's how I've polled a bunch of people up here. Baldy, Tyler, Daddy. How did Santa bring your gifts when you were young?
11: Santa brought my gifts for my sister and I early. We had a special deal with Santa, or at least my parents did, apparently, because we celebrated Christmas at our house before we went to Indiana for actual Christmas.
10: I thought it was just wrapped or unwrapped.
8: Yeah. Did he wrap or unwrap the gift?
11: Wrapped.
8: Okay, wrapped.
9: Oh, there we go. There we go.
12: Wrapped.
8: Wrapped?
12: Yes.
8: Ryan?
12: Unwrapped.
11: Sorry
8: unwrapped.
11: For the exposition.
8: Okay, so it's 4-2.
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11: 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He's David Mino, I'm Sean Bass, and you Sweet P1s.
9: Are we okay?
11: Well, you're in the sweet spot. On this Wednesday, the 30th of September, 2026, thank you so much for being by the channel. Justin Montemayor off today, so we have E.A. Azad producing this here program. Matt Birmingham at the helm, making everything sound so amazing. Maybe not today's open, but everything
9: what?
11: Else.
9: I thought it was an A-plus open. I love the Deddy deep cuts.
11: Sure.
9: That we'll laugh at. That was probably a couple years ago, and I have not thought about that until I heard the open and got a nice little laugh at Deddy talking about his Christmases and how long he would have gone.
11: Kevin Landrum on
9: so
11: Tickers.
9: Good.
11: Hello, David.
9: Hello, Sean. It's good to see you. Happy postseason to you.
11: Yes.
9: Happy
11: MLB,
9: Wednesday.
11: MLB playoffs, yeah. Postseason. That's
18: baseball.
11: Right. And I want to get to that in just a minute. But before we get going, and we are going to have a fun show. We have Rent Free at 2:15 and a couple of Cowboys segments today. And we all got together and watched Miller Night Football last night on HBO or HBO Max, whatever they're calling it these days. 41 minutes, which big thumbs up there. And we look back at the controversial hiring of Dennis Miller to the Monday Night Football booth circa the year 2000 and 2001. So we'll do that at 1:55. And we'll get to EA's gut check here in just a second. But I do want to say thank you. And I also want to promote theticket.com because that's where you can find all the information for the Gillespie's Irish Tavern and Kitchen Fling and D 2026, where all the proceeds go to Mothers Against Drunk Driving. We've done a great job of raising money so far. We have a tentative goal of $20,000 this year. We've already raised over $3,000, which is awesome. And we filled up about 40% of the field. So if you want to play on October 25th at Breckenridge Park in Richardson, it's going to be an awesome Sunday without the Cowboys. Cowboys play that Monday night. And last year's event was amazing. This one's going to be just as good. And I took a page out of EA's book and looked at AccuWeather, mid-70s, partly cloudy.
9: Perfect.
11: And hopefully not as windy as last year's tournament for sure.
9: Yeah, but, and you don't need to be a veteran of disc golf to play in this. I don't play. It's very enjoyable. It's, you know, just going out there and maybe you pick it up and it's a new hobby of yours.
11: Yeah.
9: And it's a great time, great location. Looking forward to going to Gillespie's also.
11: Oh, the hanging out is going to be incredible.
9: Watching some football, hanging out with the P1s.
11: And once again, star-studded field, Kevin Landrum in the field this year. And Ken Bethea, old 97s.
9: In
11: the field.
9: So, have multiple celebrities
11: maybe
9: in the field.
11: Former athletes. Yeah. You just never know who's going to show up to the Fling and D. So theticket.com, all the details are there. You sign up via UDisc. You pay through pre-Kindle. It's less than $50 to pay. And all the proceeds, 100%, goes to the Victim Services Department in Mad North Texas. And speaking of, last night, Mad North Texas had me and our friend Tara from the Wake Up with the Wolf show on 99.5 The Wolf. We got to co-MC their North Texas Law Enforcement Recognition Dinner at Brookhaven Country Club. And it was fun. Everybody got dolled up. Tara was in a nice gown. I wore a suit. Had to buy a new suit. Because,
9: really?
11: I've got a black suit. I've got a darker charcoal suit. But I don't have a gray suit. And I thought, you know what? Might as well.
9: Yeah.
11: Also gained a few LBs. So, you know, got to get something that fits. And I was thinking, how big of a beating it must be to have to wear a tie every single day.
9: I wonder if you must get used to it. Because like when you're in high school, like on game days, did you have to wear suit and tie ever?
11: We had polos.
9: Like we would do that. We did it.
11: Polo
9: shirts. We did it in middle school, and I think we did it a little bit in high school, and then we switched over to the team polo, but it was like once a week, and it was a beating at first, and then you kind of just get used to it. But now if I have to do that for like an SMU athletic forum or something, after about 40 minutes, I start to get like itchy neck and everything, and it's just uncomfortable.
11: Yep.
9: And it was just so funny back in the bad radio days when their bet payoff would be you have to wear a suit every day for a month. And
11: some people are like, dude, I do this every single day. It's not a big deal.
9: They're worried about filling up with gas and people seeing them wearing a suit. I'm like, there's going to be three other people wearing a suit right next to you.
11: And
9: it's just what people do.
11: I don't know about you guys and EA and Ham. I'm not sure. I learned to tie a tie one way. I know there's multiple ways and multiple knots, but I know how to do it the one way, and it works effectively every time. But I see other men who probably wear suits and ties all the time, and I look at their knots, and they just look a lot better. They look a lot more crisp, a lot more put together.
12: If a knot at the top is not flush with like the collar, it's so unstable looking. If I could see the button, I hate that.
11: I can somehow get it flush with the top, but it never looks as full as I want it to. I just do like one wrap up under and down through, and that's it.
9: And you got to get the length right,
11: too. Yeah, you got to make sure the tip of your tie is touching your belt buckle. That's the rule. And here's I feel like tip. I did a pretty decent job of that last night. I'll show you a photo.
9: Yeah.
11: This was me. And
9: I'll judge your tie.
11: I might put this out somewhere, but a little shy of the belt buckle.
9: Yeah, that's good.
11: This is me and Tara doing a brother and sister homecoming pick.
9: Yeah, you look natural.
11: Yeah. Right.
9: Brother. Doesn't look out of your element.
11: But yeah, believe me, it was.
9: Yeah, I've gotten like I wear a tie so rare now that like because in middle school and stuff, I learned how to tie it. Like my dad taught me at a pretty young age how to tie the tie.
11: Yeah.
9: So I would do that once a week. And now I do it so infrequent that instead of taking the tie and like tying it every time, I just take it off enough to go over my head and then hang it up. So the next time I put the tie on, I just kind of pull it up a little bit.
11: Yeah, a lot of dudes in prep school would do that. Like, you have to wear a tie every day to school. You just loosen it up and take it on and off. Ham, when's the last time you wore a tie? Was it your
15: your wedding party that we all went to?
12: Yeah, but I used to do it a lot in high school because I used to do like political debate. When we went to D.C. for a little bit, I had to wear a suit every single day. And I'm less bothered by the tie, but more of the collar just rubbing your neck raw.
15: Yeah.
12: That was always a beating for me.
15: So were your debate days where the FBI
12: sent
15: a scout out
12: the same thing, recruiting you?
15: Man, we got this... This kid here, he looks good, good in uniform. Maybe we could get him to be.
12: But he only weighs 62 pounds.
15: Well, you could go undercover, right?
12: Some terrorist is going to throw me around.
15: EA, you have snore neck, famously. How does a tie work?
17: I've never wore it. I mean, I've wore a tie, just don't know how to do it.
15: Okay.
17: I get my dad or somebody to do it.
15: Well,
18: I bet you it's easier now because of YouTube.
15: Yeah.
18: You could just search tying a tie, and I bet you could learn in.
17: I walked into an engagement party, and I just, they were like, why didn't you wear anything? Because like, I can't put the tie on.
15: What about the clip-on?
18: Eh.
17: That was sixth grade.
18: Can't go clip-on.
17: That's choir concerts.
15: Yeah.
18: And the tie is, you can get away with not wearing a tie now. Like, if you wore that suit yesterday.
15: It's much more acceptable just to go suit without tie.
18: And I think that's a better look, honestly.
15: I kind of do, too.
18: Like, if you just leave the top button unbuttoned. With a button-down shirt and then a jacket over it,
15: yep.
18: I think that looks better.
15: Agreed.
18: Like, you're not trying too hard. It looks like you're not, you know, like a middle school formal or something.
15: But I've never emceed this event, and I didn't know what to expect, so I thought, I'm just going to dress up as much as I can here.
12: Top hat?
15: No top hat, no tails, no gloves, no monocle, but, you know, suit and tie. But it was a great night, and by the way, big shout-out to our table. So Tara and I had to bop up and down, like, back and forth from our table to the stage, so they put us pretty close.
12: Oh, cool.
15: But we were with the fine men of the Allen Police Department, and big shout-out to Stephen Dye,
18: okay,
15: who's their police chief. He's the top cop in Allen, also massive P1.
18: Okay. Did you ask him if he likes his job?
15: I did.
18: And won the question.
15: But no, he's a big cycle buddy of Craig Jr. Miller.
18: Oh, cool.
15: So good P1 Stephen Dye. Shout-out to those boys. But as you might have noticed, Monty's not here. We have EA again, and we got a text from EA that we were quite concerned about, I don't know, 2 hours ago, thereabout?
18: Yeah, I was on my way into the station, and I got a text from EA that said, "Hey guys, got a bit sick, but feeling better on way now. Should be there around 12:05. And I said, "Diarrhea?" question mark. And you said, "What are your symptoms?" Because we don't want people sick up here. Like, right. We've learned through COVID, you don't have to have a Jordan flu game. If you're feeling down, just take a day off. It'll be fine.
15: We have a nice Desperados remote this coming Friday. We don't want to be sick heading into the weekend.
18: Don't want to do that.
15: But,
12: bingo.
18: And then EA said, "Upset stomach, just pain, but tune some medicine and I'm good, I guess. I just had bad gas." Laughing emoji.
17: So basically, I dropped my brother off at school for his tutorials. I, you know, promoted my new Substack. By the way, go check it out.
15: Okay.
17: But then I started having a sharp pain in my stomach, and
18: sharp
17: I think
18: I
17: have to go to the bathroom. But you know, when you go to the bathroom, nothing will come out.
15: Yeah.
17: I was there, and I was like, "Uh oh, it's not good." But it's okay. It went away, and then I took some medicine, and I felt better.
15: Okay.
18: That is the worst.
15: Just
18: when
15: a little gas pain. Maybe some bloating.
17: It was sharp. I thought I was dying.
18: That is the worst when it's the, like, you're getting stabbed. It's like, all right, something's got to come out. And then it just doesn't.
15: Was it in the middle of your stomach or your digestive tract, or was it off to the side?
17: I have a big stomach, so who knows?
15: Okay, but I don't want you to have
12: You can't pinpoint it.
15: I don't want your appendix rupture.
17: No, it's not an appendix, but trust me, once you got it out, it felt good.
15: Oh, God.
18: Ham, are you doing okay in there? There's no secondhand.
12: No. If you see me run out, you know why.
15: No noxious fumes.
18: I was about to give you guys a gas warning today because of EA. I'm like, "Hey, I know you got to be in the room." Yeah, when he said just gas, I'm like, "All right, you're fine. Just come on up here. I just don't want you like puking or anything. Don't want fever."
15: You powered through a few tacos during the brainstorming meeting, right?
17: I did.
15: Okay.
17: Nacho's Bill
15: Grande. So clearly the stomach is A-okay.
17: Plus bean burrito. It's great when you pass it and then you eat and then it's,
15: you just give yourself a little more room
18: and then a little more.
12: Like the system's flushed.
17: It's like puke and rally.
15: You got to reestablish, build a new base. Oh.
18: So there was just like one good fart and you felt better? Is that how it went?
17: A long one.
18: At a stepbrother's.
15: Yeah, at least you didn't, like, you know, hotbox your brother dropping him off at school this morning.
18: Man.
15: He gets out of the car. His friends are like, what is that?
17: I've done it before in front of him. He, like, calls me out on it.
15: Oh, yeah. That's good stuff. But it was a great night, again, thanks to all the people at Mad North Texas. And look forward to doing it again next year. And again, sign up for Fling and D at theticket.com. And I got home last night, so I missed a lot of baseball yesterday. But as we were getting off the air, we were watching Austin Riley hit a big three-run homer for the Braves as they took down the Phils. We had the Astros losing yesterday to the White Sox. And when you have the Pope on your side, there's no way in hell the Astros are getting through, right?
18: I had a lot of fun watching this game yesterday afternoon. And it's, you know, it's nice because you watch these games and you have some FOMO because we remember the feelings of the Rangers in the postseason of how just everything is so tense.
15: And
18: like every pitch.
15: Your game away. I mean, it could have been us yesterday getting ready for playoff diamond talk.
18: And yesterday, not really being stressed at all. I'm rooting against the Astros because that's what I do. After they lost, I tweeted out the gif of Dylan Brooks watching LeBron, and that's kind of how I was watching this game. If the Astros won, I wouldn't be upset, but they lost. And it was also cool seeing their stadium not full at all. Like, the announced attendance at Daikin Park yesterday, Ham, was 34,000. And their capacity is 31,000.
15: No, no, no.
18: Excuse me, 41,000. Yeah, so they were over capacity. And their last regular season home game against the Braves, which they lost, their attendance was 36,000. So they had 2,000 more at a regular season game than they had at a postseason game.
15: So is this just the product of having a day game in a big city? Now, they do actually have a downtown ballpark, so if people are working downtown,
18: it is a nice location to it. Yeah.
15: They do have that on us. I will give them that.
18: Is it that, or is it just a lot of not caring because the team was 500.
15: Yeah, there's maybe some of that. In fact, one of their relief pitchers was pissed off because they were hearing boos. Bennett Sousa said after the game that the team has laid a lot on the line to be in the position to give the fans a playoff game, a playoff series. We want their support. It's extremely frustrating as a home player, said Christian Walker. But their home losing streak in the postseason is now at 8, and their season could end later today. To, again, the Pope's White Sox. Mm. And our old friend Will Venable. Really happy for Chicago.
18: Yeah. That's a team you can get behind because of the local ties with Venable and just the turnaround story they've had in one season.
15: And nobody really wants Yankees Red Sox, even though they're going to kill one. One team is going to die in that series. And it looks like Boston because Cam Schlittler struck out 10 last night and was incredible.
18: And it was pretty wild going from the Astros game that was sparsely attended and then turning on the Red Sox-Yankees game, and Yankee Stadium is just completely full.
15: Mm-hmm.
18: Like, I'm kind of rooting for Boston in that one just because the game's at Yankee Stadium, and I want Yankee fans to be upset. But, man, seeing Schlittler throw 117 pitches, and it was 2-0. It was still a close game when they took him out, and then they went off for 5 runs, I think, in the bottom of the 8th inning. I wonder if he was thinking, man, could you have done that a little bit earlier so I don't have to throw all these pitches.
15: I mean, Ben Rice had 2 home runs and 6 RBIs, so yeah, that turned into a laugher late. And you had another laugher in the nightcap with the Padres beating the Cubs 8-0. This was a fun watch, though, and I was thinking of Lando the whole time because you went to Petco pretty recently, and that place was pretty electric, and Tatis homers, and you get the Tatis stolen base as he scores all the way from first thanks to the ball kicking out in left field. And they bring Joe Musgrove back for the first time in 2 years, I think, since he's pitched. So that crowd, even though it was a blowout, it was pretty electric. And I was thinking, man, Lando got to experience that, and I have.
18: And he also hates Manny Machado. Yeah. Machado homered.
19: I root for the Padres in this series. I also love that ballpark. The atmosphere is great. But my opinion, and it's right, so just listen to it, take it for where it is, that no team that employs Manny Machado will ever win a World Series.
15: Well,
17: sports opinion.
15: He was the main culprit that broke up the no-hitter because there was a ground ball to third in the 7th inning as their starting pitcher, Michael King, had a no-no going. And there was a one-hopper to third that was backhanded, and he lost it on the transfer. So that ruined a chance at a postseason no-hitter, which honestly, that's all I was watching for at the back end of that game.
18: Yeah, that was I watched a few innings of it, and then I started watching the documentary. We're going to talk about it at 155, but it's, you know, not having your team in the postseason, it's a bummer, but you can kind of enjoy these games stress-free now.
15: It's awesome.
18: And we don't have to, like, bitch about the Rangers mm-hmm. and worry about them losing and seeing how they don't deserve it. So we're kind of talking off air and to the Astros thing with the ballpark. You think the Rangers would sell out if they played yesterday?
15: Absolutely.
18: At home?
15: Absolutely.
18: In an afternoon game?
15: Yes. They haven't been to the playoffs in 3 years. They were getting 30-some thousand in there on weekends and hell, even some weeknights.
18: I mean, the Astros were getting 36,000 in regular season
15: games. This team has been to the playoffs 9 times in my lifetime, so I have a hard time believing, even if you go 500 and win a really bad AL West, there's enough people in this metropolitan area that actually care enough, they would sell those games out.
12: Even if they backdoored into the playoffs?
15: I think so. I would be stunned Man. If they didn't sell. This isn't Atlanta. Atlanta, back in the day, would win the division every year, and those fans wouldn't show up until the CS, you know?
18: I don't know if they do yet. I don't know if they sell it out yesterday. If it's a 4
15: Dude,
18: o'clock game on a Tuesday.
15: I think
18: if they win game one and there's a little more anticipation. Now, if they get to the ALDS, 100%. But if they go under 500 and backdoor their way in and it starts on a Tuesday. Now, if it's a Saturday afternoon game, probably. I don't know if people are going, if it's going to sell out 40,000 plus on a Tuesday afternoon.
15: It would have sold out yesterday. A playoff game. This is the Texas Rangers.
18: Now, would you have said the same thing? Because we like to knock Houston. They've got a solid fan base. Like, their fans show up too. And that place looked empty.
19: Mattress Mac.
18: Yeah. He wasn't giving away a free mattress this time. I don't know. I'm interested to see what it looks like today with the team, you know, on the ropes.
15: But they've been a playoff team year after year after year. They're getting used to it. This is the expectation for them. I think even though we have a commissioner's trophy in the case, I don't think Ranger fans at large just assume that the playoffs are a given. That would have been a sellout yesterday.
18: Yeah, I would hope so. But to quote a wise man, I guess we'll never know.
15: Well, I guess we won't, and we might not know.
18: Yeah, for
15: some
18: a few
15: point
18: years.
15: In 27. All right, it's 131. This is the sweet spot on a Wednesday. We will live rent free at 215. We'll talk some Miller Night football at 155. But up next in the big damn deal, Shoddy says won't happen again, guys.
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7: We've talked before about how too much sitting quietly chips away at our health. Well, here's a fix so simple, it almost sounds too good to be true. In her new book, Body Electric, journalist Manoush Zomorodi teamed up with a Columbia University researcher to test a small idea. What if you moved for just 5 minutes every half hour? Pacing, for example, during a phone call. Walking the dog, loading the dishwasher, marching in place. More than 23,000 people signed up to try it, and the results were up to a 28% drop in fatigue, steadier moods, and sharper focus. People's productivity didn't suffer one bit. Here's the catch. You can't undo a whole day of sitting with a single trip to the gym. As Zomorodi put it, sitting all day kinks your body like a garden hose, but you can unkink it with bursts of movement throughout your day. I'm Dr. Sanjay Gupta, helping you live a better life.
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2: Thank you, EA. It's the sweet spot on a Wednesday. Sean Bass, David Mina. We got EA in for Monto. We got Ham. We got Lando. 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And we watched a documentary, a somewhat obscure sports topic that I haven't thought about too much, but I thought this was very interesting. We'll get to that here in about 15 minutes. But right now, it is 1:38 here on the Sweet Spot.
0: It's the Sweet Spot's Big Damn Deal of the Day.
3: As I looked another page, as I burn another page, I will try to find my place in the Diary of Jane.
2: Sponsor?
4: BFW Security.
2: Thank you, Ham. And let's talk some shoddy here, Sean, as I think everybody likes Brian Schottenheimer as the person. I think they like the way he handles himself. You know, if you go back the year plus when he was given the job, we didn't know too much about him personally other than his dad is Marty Schottenheimer, and he's been an OC. He's been around the game a long time, but never a head coach. And then you get to hear him talk, and you're like, okay, I'd like to have a beer with this guy. Like, he seems like that kind of dude and somebody you really root for.
5: Yeah, you see why when he interviewed for the job and pretty much walked down the hall and talked to the Joneses, he's such an engaging figure, and he's a good talker, and he's a good BSer. And, you know, there's the Ted Lasso comps, which I think is a bit of a joke, but there's also something to it. Like, he's a very disarming person when you get talking to him. And I just wonder, how much more shelf life does he have? How long will that, you know, play with people, and not just idiots like us, but people actually in the organization and the walls at the Star? Because when you completely botch the final 30 seconds of that game, as they did against the Ravens in Rio, you have to start wondering and questioning what exactly are we doing here to have that many F-ups in a row. You have to start second guessing things.
2: Yeah. And that's the thing about the NFL is there can be somebody that you really like their personality and you think they're a great dude and you want to root for them. But then on Sunday, if they don't get the job done over and over, and I think last year, you know, the team was bad. I don't think anybody was really calling for Schottenheimer's job last year. It was year one. It was his first year as a head coach. Eberflus was there to take all of the bullets defensively because the defense was so bad. But once you get into year two, that can kind of start to go away. And I know there's different coaching styles, and you lean into they can all work. I don't think there's a right answer, like the Dan Campbells of the world, when you hear him just being real fiery and everything. I'm like, man, that's so great. And then if he wins great games, you like him even more. The Jimmy Johnsons, the hard ass. Okay, you really like that. You win games. You keep your job that way. With this, if they're winning, it's better. But if any of these types of dudes cannot win and they're calling the offense, then it runs dry pretty quickly.
5: Well, and to add to your point, I just wonder what the thought is in the mind of Jerry and Steven when they're seeing, even after the F-ups offensively in the final sequence, which we'll get to here in a second, to see Christian Parker play man in that situation, and also to not, you know, just kicking the ball out of the back of the end zone when no time comes off the clock. You have to be questioning every coach, on every coordinator, I guess, on the roster.
2: And it goes to the top.
5: Defensive coordinator, which, by the way, the defensive coordinator was brought in by Shoddy, and he has looked completely overwhelmed so far through three games.
2: Let me ask you that. How long do we let him develop as a play caller before we're saying, and it's still early, like it definitely wasn't good, his play calling on defense. But maybe just me as a fan, I'm like, okay, let's let the guy grow. But that also flies into the face of this team's identity right now, which is we are in win mode because of the window of Dak Prescott. Like, you make changes on defense because you want to help out your offense. Well, you want the offense to be really good, and you
4: you don't really have much time to be patient.
5: No, you don't. And I look at it in two ways. You want to see things not continue to happen. It feels like there's been a number of moments we've talked about the last couple of weeks. We're thinking, okay, why is the defense in this scheme or this coverage right now?
4: Mm-hmm.
5: The other part of that is maybe your defensive players aren't very good.
4: Yeah.
5: And when you have injured secondary, you have a defensive line that has zero pass rush, it's really hard to get a real handle on just what Christian Parker is. So we can only go on what we see. And if you see guys not being in the right spot or not the right coverage being called in certain downs and distances, mm-hmm. that's all we can judge. And if this keeps happening into the Houston game and then the Thursday night game against Tampa, and we continue to see lapses in judgment or calls, I think that's when the noise gets a little louder for Christian Parker.
4: Yeah, and I know it makes the job tougher when you're dealing with those injuries, but that's also part of the job. Is you're going to he's never been in that role before where he's been the main guy on defense, but you have to account that you're going to get dudes banged up, and hopefully it's not your entire secondary, which is basically what it's looking like right now, but you have to put a plan together to survive once you're playing your second and third string safeties and your backup cornerbacks, and you have to know what their weaknesses are to try to avoid those. Like, some players might not have a strength, but try to disguise a weakness.
5: Right.
4: And a way you can do that is with pass rush, and they don't have one.
5: No, that doesn't live.
4: They don't have one at all.
5: The Rashawn Gary trade is looking terrible.
4: Oh my gosh.
5: Now. The Von Miller acquisition is not looking so hot at this moment. He's not rolling out of bed and getting you eight sacks, at least through what we've seen through three games. But the Cowboys have a big one against Houston, but everybody's still smarting over the way the game in Rio ended. Yesterday, the players had a day off at the Star, but EA, you were out there. Shoddy held court with the press for about 20 minutes, and he decided to tell Todd Archer of ESPN just exactly what happened down by down over the final sequence on the final possession, and I thought this was pretty interesting.
6: Yeah, well, I'll take you through the whole sequence, actually, Todd. You know, I mean, so we get the PI penalty down there to CD, and it's first and goal from the two. We call a run, and we have run tags for our elite players on the outside if they're one-on-one, that we can do different things, and they played one-on-one, so we took the shot to CP. Second down, felt really good about the call. Unfortunately, we had a false start penalty, so that kind of moved us back. So we had to adjust at that point. Second down, I thought Baltimore did a really good job. They covered the concept that we had, so Dak did a nice job moving up and scrambling. We called timeout immediately because, you know, you wanted to make sure you have enough time to score. I mean, we were not trying to tie that game. You know, we wanted to try to take the victory and take the lead. Terrence Steele's on the ground, you know, so then Broderick goes in, and then third down's where I overcoach Dak, and I put him into a mindset he normally doesn't play with. So that's where I made the mistake. And then, like I said, at the end of the day, you know, when that happens, you know, you have to move on. At that point, I'm no longer the play caller. I'm now the head coach. And the communication with Nick and Feeder wasn't good enough, and so that starts with me. And so take responsibility, take accountability for it. But again, those things will not happen again.
5: And Nick Sorensen, the special teams coach.
4: And the three plays that he goes through there on the goal line where he takes accountability, which he should, every head coach is going to do. Every one of those play calls was not a good play call. Like he described, now the first down play is the one that sticks with me where it was a run play and they had a run tag to it to the one receiver with George Pickens. I like the formation. I like what you could do. Why is the run tag a goal line fade?
5: Why is it a fade?
4: A slant.
5: Yes.
4: I will die by that. I think if George Pickens runs a slant there, the Cowboys win the football game. I really do. And then after that, the second down play after the false start, there was not a good route concept.
5: And again, it got blown
4: like it
5: up
4: was,
5: too.
4: Yes.
5: I mean, give Baltimore credit there. The Dak was able to scramble forward to pick up some of the yardage you lost with the false start.
4: But and then the third down play, a one-man route, a one read, and I know you got to get out of there quickly, but again, not a good play call.
5: So we talked about overcoaching Dak. We harped on this a lot yesterday. He brought it up again there. Later in the press conference, they circled back to that topic, and he talked about saying the wrong thing to his $60 million a year, 11-year quarterback.
6: No, I trust Dak. This has got nothing to do with trust. This has got to do with everything that was going on. And, you know, again, the you know, Terrence Steele comes out, Broderick goes in, and you're like, okay, we need the points. At that point, it's third and seven. But I trust Dak Prescott completely. So it was the word that I chose, which I'm not going to give away. The words that we say have meaning. And when I said the word, it put him into a mindset that he doesn't play with. He doesn't play that way. He doesn't play the game that way. And so that's what I would change.
7: And you feel pretty good about Dak trusting you in the wake of it? You said you trust him. You feel good about that?
6: I hope so. I mean, he's thrown interceptions before, and I still trust him. So if I make a mistake, I hope he trusts me, because I've made a lot of really good decisions too.
4: And he says he's not going to make the mistake again of probably not just that play call, but having Dak play, you know, for a field goal basically there on third down where you throw it away. And, you know, I just kind of think, if you're a $60 million quarterback and your coach is telling you to throw it away, but you think you can make a play, go make the play and win the ball game.
5: Yeah, Dak's
4: like
5: been
4: nobody's
5: here.
4: Going to second guess you if you score a touchdown there.
5: Dak's been here for over 10 seasons. Schottenheimer's been here for 3-4
4: yeah.
5: total.
4: Imagine if this is
5: he's
4: Tom.
5: He's probably going to be here past Schottenheimer. He has the autonomy to hit a guy if he's open.
4: Imagine if that's Tom Brady at quarterback and it's Brian Schottenheimer as head coach, and they've been together for 2 years.
5: Schottie could tell him any number of
4: Brady
5: words.
4: Is going to go out matter. There and make a play.
5: It wouldn't matter. That's the point. As much as I do want to blame Schottenheimer for the play calling, as we should, your quarterback has the autonomy to do that, to go out there, put your foot in the ground, hit a guy, or try to hit a guy instead of throwing it away and living to fight another day and playing for overtime. And again, who knows what would have happened in overtime. But my God, dude, like, it doesn't matter what was said to Dak in the headset or on the sideline. The focus should be go win the game.
4: Mm-hmm.
5: Go be an alpha. And so many times I think Bob has said this too, and I totally agree. There's times I wish Dak would just be an a-hole.
4: Yeah.
5: Just, you know, put himself above the team or the scheme or the call or whatever.
4: Yeah. This is his team.
5: And if you do that in that moment, you probably win that game. The fact that, and if this is totally true, if Shoddy says a word or two that dissuades Dak from being aggressive there, well, then we have a bigger problem.
4: Yeah, it feels like you don't trust your quarterback to make a play or, you know, it seems like Dak has an alpha personality as far as it comes to leadership. But when it, like in a single play like that, where it's like, all right, Dak, what do you want? What do you feel like your strength is? Like, is there any discussion? And it's probably not in that moment because they don't have time to do it. But, you know, leading up, putting a game plan together, it's like, all right, the coach needs to know what the quarterback can do the best.
5: But that one instance where he can be dissuaded by something his coach says to keep him not as aggressive as he should be in that moment, that does nothing but feed into the narrative of this guy can't get it done in the big moment.
4: Yeah.
5: That's all that does. His playoff record is what it is. He's been bad in playoff games. He can't shake that. And when you have this isolated situation, everybody that already doubts you, they're not going to think any different.
4: And there's going to be situations like this, maybe not like identical, but there's going to be a time, probably multiple times this season, where the game's tied or it's a one-score game and the Cowboys are driving to score and go win the game. You put that on the shoulders of number four. And heck, if this team does make the playoffs, like this is going to be a situation that happens over and over again.
5: And luckily the division might not be all that great, so I guess there is still that chance, but you just got to go be an alpha, Dak.
4: Yeah.
5: It doesn't matter what your head coach says. We'll get back into the Cowboys at 2:35. We'll take a look at some of the Joey Porter Jr. rumors, and the Cowboys are trying to add somewhat to their banged-up secondary. But coming up next, we watched a documentary that dropped last night on HBO Max, Miller Night Football.
8: We don't have to scrub up to get inside the brains of our football friends this season. 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You'll hear from Tim Kalashaw and Joe Hoyt. 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
5: Gillespie's Irish Tavern and Kitchen in Richardson at the Shire off George Bush Turnpike near Jupiter. They are the main sponsor of the 2026 Fling and D. We're going to have an awesome after party there. But don't wait for that to go to Gillespie's, because they have incredible scratchmate comfort food. They have an incredible staff, wait staff, bartender, you name it. 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And man, go in there for brunch on a Saturday, watch some college football, go in there for lunch right now, or go in there for dinner any night of the week.
4: It's Wednesday, so you know what's going on tonight. It's trivia night at Gillespie's, and tomorrow, Thursday, karaoke nights. Friday and Saturday, live music, stuff going on every single night. It's great for every occasion, just going to get lunch or dinner, hanging out with the family, a date night, hanging out with the boys on the weekend. They're open until 2 a.m. Great TV setup, college football, NFL, baseball playoffs, if that's what you're into. Great food, great drinks, great P1 hangout. It's Gillespie's in Richardson at the Shire, right off George Bush near Jupiter. I'll see you at Gillespie's.
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0: Ticker brought to you by InnerHealth and Deep Ellum Brewing Company's Dallas Blonde. In his 20th game as the head coach and offensive play caller, Brian Schottenheimer lost his 11th. The final 28 seconds against the Ravens in Rio could haunt him for a while. He is taking the blame for the loss in the media this week.
1: Well, I didn't do very good in the last 28 seconds. I think when you talk about finishing the game, which I really think you look at our two games that we've lost, we haven't finished. And I was a big part of this one.
0: The hobbled Cowboys are bringing in a couple of players to help in the secondary, 25-year-old former Patriot Alex Austin and former Cowboy Wanye Thomas at safety. Game two of the NL wildcard round going down at Truist Park in Atlanta. Braves needed an eighth-inning game-winning homer yesterday from Austin Riley. This afternoon, Bryce Harper, an RBI single for Philly. Matt Olson responded with the same in the first. And we have a 1-1 game in the third inning. At four, the Astros are facing elimination at home. They will send Hunter Brown to the mound opposite Chicago's Sean Burke. And at seven, the Red Sox on the ropes. They'll start Sonny Gray opposite New York's Max Fried. In the nightcap, the Cubs try to keep their season alive against the Padres. Kevin Gausman against Nick Pivetta at 9 o'clock. 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
3: 159, sweet spot. He's David Mino. I'm Sean Bass. We definitely appreciate you being with us on this Wednesday. We will live rent-free as we do every Wednesday at 2:15, so that's coming up next. At 2:35, we'll get back into the Cowboys. We'll take a look at that ailing secondary. We did get some news today out of the Star about some dudes, maybe just maybe on the men's, and the Joey Porter Jr. trade rumors. We'll get into that at 2:35. But right here, this is football-y.
4: Yeah.
3: But it's a new documentary that dropped just last night on HBO or HBO Max. And I think everybody here remembers when comedian Dennis Miller was hired by Monday Night Football in the year 2000. He spent two seasons in the booth with Al Michaels and Dan Fouts. And it's just one of those things that we all lived, we all remembered it, but we never really knew what went into it necessarily. And I think this documentary does a pretty solid job of pulling back the curtain, because you get a lot of insight directly from Al Michaels, Dan Fouts, mm-hmm. even Melissa Stark, yeah. who's holding up very nicely.
4: Man, 52 years old, and she looks great.
3: She absolutely does. But I love the fact this is about something that's football, something that is also relevant to many people our age, because we all remember Dennis Miller from yeah. Saturday Night Live, at least some of us do. And you know, it's 41 minutes, so it's super digestible.
4: Yeah, and I like that this is somewhat of an obscure topic, because you're right. We remembered when this happened, and I remember in 2000, this was such a huge story when Monday Night Football hired a non-football guy to be in the booth, and he was there for 2 years, and then it just kind of went away. And we'll get to, they talked to about John Madden a little bit too, but we kind of forget about those two seasons on Monday Night Football, and you don't think it's that big of a historic event. But when I saw that there's going to be a Dennis Miller documentary, I was like, okay, I'm all for this. And really, like you said, it's a 41-minute documentary. It's a very good short history piece on just the history of Monday Night Football.
3: And you're right, and I think it's relevant to what's happening right now, because Joe Buck just re-upped.
4: Yeah.
3: Troy Aikman still hasn't. Joe Buck has even said publicly he hopes Troy comes back. Mm-hmm. So that leaves some question of, like, who's going to fill that seat if Troy doesn't come back? You also have the Tony Romo thing hanging over CBS yeah. right now. So there's all these moving parts for all these booths. I mean, you have the Mannings and the Manning cast. And effing Pat McAfee has his own alternate broadcast going on. Again, nothing would shock me with that network
4: yeah.
3: right now.
4: So this starts out, and I really liked seeing the early days of Monday Night Football in the footage they had, where they talked about the early 70s with Howard Cosell and Frank Gifford and Don Meredith. And they have footage, they have audio. They talk about Don Meredith singing "Turn Out the Lights, the Party's Over."
3: Well, and
4: that was really cool.
3: Half the audience hated Howard Cosell,
4: yeah.
3: yet half loved him. And they were hoping to maybe tap back into that three-man booth magic, because there in the late 90s, you have to look at what the landscape was.
4: Yeah.
3: Cable TV was becoming more and more prominent.
4: Mm-hmm.
3: This was pre, you know, streaming apps and whatnot, but everybody had cable at that point, at least in my life. And then also on Monday night, what was happening?
4: Monday Night Raw.
3: Monday Night Raw and WCW.
4: Monday Nitro.
3: Yeah, it was like, again, I know that some people might roll their eyes at that, but people of a certain age all in this room, what did we do on Monday nights?
4: Oh, yeah.
3: We got together at our buddies' houses and we watched wrestling, maybe sometimes over football.
4: Yeah, and they touch on that a little bit once they start to get into the late 90s of this when it was Al Michaels and Boomer Esiason, and it was just, it was falling flat a little bit. And then ABC hires a new exec. They bring in Don Allmeyer, who was a producer for NBC. He started Must See TV. He worked on Saturday Night Live for a long time.
3: Well, and he also was the producer at the beginning of Monday Night Football as well,
4: yeah,
3: with Howard Cosell. Yeah. So they're like, oh, let's just, yeah, you know, get the architect back.
4: And he was an entertainment guy, not a big football guy, but he wanted the entertainment value. And he sees what, you know, wrestling is doing. This is squarely in the Attitude Era, where let's just get as many eyeballs on this sport as we can. What can we do? Can't get Howard Cosell. He's very, you know, half the people love him, half the people hate him.
3: Howard Cosell is also dead at,
4: yeah,
3: this point.
4: Exactly. You're not bringing him in. So what can you do? They wanted to bring in a three-man booth. They changed everything other than, you know, they're going to keep Al Michaels. That was the only guarantee. And here they talk about the people that they were interested in bringing onto Monday Night Football.
5: Don wanted to find some way to replicate the halcyon days of Gifford, Meredith, and Cosell.
6: And the three-man booth just seemed the right direction to go if we were going to create something that was really different from Monday Night Football again.
7: Well, there's no question. And for Rick Neuheisel,
8: Faust was available. Wonderful guy. Had a lot of broadcasting experience. We knew he would cover the football.
9: Dan Bouts, the quarterback.
8: We were able to bring Dan in as the conventional analyst, so we had that role filled.
10: I was just happy to get the nod, but I also wasn't told who the third person was.
5: And the idea was to find someone who basically could play the Cosell role, where it wasn't a football guy.
11: Another first down.
5: But I had to make the list. And the first name I put on the list was Billy Crystal. And Billy wasn't interested. By then, he was a movie star.
8: We brought in Tony Kornheiser, who would have been a little bit different as well, but more in the journalistic end.
6: A lot of people thought that Rush Limbaugh would be a great candidate for Monday Night Football.
5: What happened is Limbaugh was pestering him to get an audition. He started talking about it on the air. So we flew him in for a secret audition, just like all the others. And look, he was good. But he's a racist, you know, and that wasn't going to change.
4: So they made the move. Yeah, we don't want to bring in Rush. Billy Crystal's not interested. And Allmeyer, a guy with NBC, knew Dennis Miller from Saturday Night Live.
3: Sure.
4: He did Weekend Update. He's like, okay, this guy's, he's interesting. He's different.
3: And by the way, they do a good job in the first few minutes of this documentary talking about young Dennis growing up in the Pittsburgh area.
4: Yeah.
3: During the Steel Curtain days, so he had a natural love of football. Even though he was actor, comedian, you know,
4: yeah,
3: very witty, he still at least had a football fan,
4: yeah,
3: background.
4: Yeah, he was it was putting a fan in the booth. It's not a dude, he wasn't a big X's and O's guys at this point, but he knew what he was looking at. And I found this really funny. So they bring in Dennis Miller, they sit him down with Al Michaels, and they kind of, they have a tryout. And Al Michaels talking about the tryout was pretty funny.
12: The next thing you know, I'm out in North Hollywood on a Foley stage. They've got a game on a screen, and I'm sitting with Al, who I've never met. And he says, we're going to play a couple quarters of this game.
8: We're playing a tape from the season before the Green Bay Packers and the San Francisco 49ers. I'm doing the very rudimentary play-by-play. And I say at one point, gain of 4, second and 6. Tackle made by number 97, Cletus Hunt. And Dennis says, who? I said, Cletus Hunt. And Dennis says, that's not a player. That's a raid on a sorority.
12: Cletus Hunt. I mean, come on.
8: At which point, Don goes, let's take 10. And we looked at each other and simultaneously said, we've got our man.
4: So good.
3: Oh.
4: And when he started, like, you know, 2000, I was 12 years old.
3: Yeah.
4: I thought he was really good. Now, it was different, and it's a comedian in the booth, and it is a three-man booth, so he's not doing Troy's job. You have Dan Fouts, right, who's basically your analyst, and he talks about, you know, trying to find your lane, trying to find your timing.
3: And he couldn't look at a butterfly and not say anything, so he would see something that would give him a reference that he had stored away in his brain about literature or theater or movies or culture or art, yeah, you name it, and he would have to blurt it out in a joke form. And that's what made him such a successful Weekend Update host at SNL, and also, I guess, TV host / stand-up comedian. And he brought that element in. And honestly, I think it rubbed a lot of people the wrong way, because, let's be honest, he's probably talking over the heads,
4: oh yeah,
3: of 75% of his audience when he's making, you know, some art reference in the middle of a Packers game.
4: And I think that's where the humor is. It's these references that are over 99% of people's heads, that you're laughing at that reference that he's just pulling out, and you're kind of laughing at him,
3: yes,
4: for knowing that, rather than, okay, that joke resonates with me.
3: I mean, some
4: I'm
3: do.
4: Going to laugh at it.
3: I mean, if you get it, you get it.
4: Yeah.
3: Like, it's probably only landing with about 5 to 10% of the audience at a given time. And they got lucky in that 2000 year, because just about every week,
4: yeah,
3: those games were bangers.
4: Yeah.
3: And then they roll it over to 2001, and all those games were blowouts. I think you had an 0-4 Redskins, mm-hmm, 0-4 Cowboys game with Quincy Carter at the helm and the Dave Campo years. So there was just a whole bunch of turds, because they couldn't flex games into Monday night.
4: Yeah, and they got a new producer that second season, Fred Gadelli, who was he produced Monday Night Football, Sunday Night Football for forever. And Dennis Miller took this job seriously the second year, because, you know, he was a fan in year one. He's just doing his thing. The off season of year two, like, he's trying to learn, like, the ins and outs of football,
3: yeah,
4: and become a football guy. And he's talking about, you know, fronts and coverages and stuff. And the producer, we're not going to play the audio, we don't have time, but he's like, this isn't good, because this is not what the people want. People want Dennis Miller, the comedian.
3: Yeah,
4: they don't want the football guy.
3: But this is also a producer that, you know, had been with a bunch of networks. He's still, I want to say,
4: I think he's with NBC.
3: I think he's one
4: Sunday
3: of the top producers ever in this sport of football on the TV side. And this wasn't his decision. Dennis Miller was not his guy. So when Dan Olmeyer left after just one season, there was some real consternation amongst the crew of, like, are we going to even hang around? Like, Dan, mm-hmm, Fouts and Dennis Miller would talk about how they're just going to get, they're going to get whacked.
4: Yeah.
3: And then you had the Madden contract coming to an end, and again, that's the direction they went, which, why wouldn't you go with John Madden,
4: yeah,
3: right?
4: Yeah, you have to. With Madden and Michaels in the booth, and it, you know, just, it, at the time, it felt like this was just a short-term thing with Dennis Miller for a year or two to draw ratings. And maybe that's the way ABC saw it, too, because they knew that Madden's contract would be up after the 01 season, and Madden talked about how he wanted to do Monday Night Football.
3: And it worked.
4: It did. And the way Dennis Miller talks in the last 5-10 minutes of this, like, he wanted to stick with this. Like, he really loved doing the job, and, you know, he was heartbroken when they went the other direction and brought in John Madden.
3: Yeah, he says he hasn't spoken to Fred Gaudelli since, the producer they got brought in year two. So
4: yeah,
3: there's some sour grapes there. But again, it's a good trip down memory lane. I mean, for those of us who lived through it,
4: yeah,
3: it's just a lot of member berries. And there's a few things that we learned along the way. And by the way, that Don Olmeyer, we were talking off the air about, that's the guy that fired Norm MacDonald because of all the O.J. Simpson jokes.
4: And, yeah, Don Olmeyer was friends with O.J. Simpson, and that's could have been the reason it happened.
11: I have a question for Mina. Did you get the jokes when you watched it? Because you were roughly the same age. I didn't get any
4: 2000?
11: Of it.
4: In 2000?
3: I
4: was 12?
3: I got about,
4: no,
3: half the jokes.
11: Yeah, okay.
3: We saw in the
11: I was a young kid, and I didn't get it. But I
4: thought
11: didn't.
4: He was funny just because of his delivery.
11: Yeah.
4: I just thought, like, okay, this is a funny dude. This is different.
11: I just,
4: like,
11: thought
4: I get the appeal.
11: It was the guy from Bordello of Blood, Tales from the Crypt. And I was like, oh, okay, that guy's going to be doing football?
3: Yeah. He was probably most known as Weekend Update in the late,
4: yeah,
3: 80s. That's where his
11: not
3: star really shone. Yeah, you're a little young.
4: It's interesting, though. It's called Miller Night Football. It's on HBO. It's a quick 40-minute watch. Yeah, check it out. It's 2:12. It's the sweet spot. It's Wednesday. Let's live rent-free next.
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4: And then you have a second and one at the 1-yard line. 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
3: 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How about the Chicago White Sox putting the knife to the Astros and ending their season? 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

0: Ticket brought to you by Deep Ellum Brewing Company's Dallas Blonde and City Credit Union at citycu.org. The Dallas defense has struggled so far to pressure the quarterback through the first three games of the season. Just two sacks. They prepare to face Houston quarterback C.J. Stroud. He's faced heavy pressure and has been sacked 10 times, second most in the league behind Tampa's Baker Mayfield. The lack of pressure on the defensive side of the ball for the Cowboys has led to opponents completing 72% of passes. They have reunited with safety Wanye Thomas, let go by the Colts after training camp. They have a noon game in Houston Sunday, countdown to kickoff at 9:30 on the ticket. Playoff baseball in Atlanta this afternoon. The Braves lead the best of three series with the Phillies and can advance the division series with a win. Phillies jumped ahead in the first RBI single from Bryce Harper. The Braves answered back with a Matt Olson RBI single, and it is 1-1 in the fourth inning. And the Mavericks training camp began on Saturday, the first season under head coach Dusty May. He said today that first-round pick Merez Johnson Jr. has lower leg soreness, and they will manage his time in the coming days. Dallas opens the season October 21st at the Rockets. That is the Ticket Ticker. I'm Kevin Landrum, Sports Radio 96.7 and 1310, the Ticket.
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2: Hello, we are the Sweet Spot. He is Sean Bass. I am David Mino. And we will talk some Cowboys here coming up in about 15 minutes. Is there a trade to be made pretty soon? And how much will it help out the team if said trade is made? But right now it's 2:20 on a Wednesday, so let's live rent-free.
3: That's right. 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And I always tell people to steer into the weird.
2: Yeah.
3: You know, we know about all the ticketisms. We know about drops. We know about old audio and whatnot. And that's all still good, and we can play that sometimes. But the batch of weird we got this week, I think, is unique. We
2: more
3: have a bit
2: weird.
3: Of an outlier.
2: Love it.
3: And we won't get to all of them, but again, let's fill up the pipeline with the weird. And let's start with P1 Cole. He says, hey guys, this has started ever since I heard Corby talk about them on Snake Pit, but I can't help but sing Blame It on the Rain by Milli Vanilli every time it rains. And by the way, we're about to get a lot of rain over the next few days. Dan
2: Good.
3: Bennett emails have told me that. I've never listened to them growing up, and I only know about them from that one segment, which is hard to believe, but I can't help but sing the chorus whenever the weather goes bad. I've done this so many times now, my fiancé, who has also never listened to Milli Vanilli, starts singing the same chorus even without me starting this weather sing-along. Thank you for what you do to your bodies, Cole. And I was stunned as I was pulling this audio this morning that my beautiful bride, Jen, who is my very age, we're both 44 years old, she wasn't familiar with this massive hit in the late 80s, early 90s by the lip-syncers Milli Vanilli. And this is the chorus that is in the head of P1 Cole and his said fiancée.

0: So I was like 7 or 8 years old.
1: Not about the Cold War.
0: It just came out. You could not escape this on MTV, pop radio. It was effing everywhere.
1: So if you're a hit-making producer, just write a song about the rain. Heck, write songs about Texas. As we see now, that song, those songs will never go away. There's so many songs about rain that are massive hits.
0: Yeah.
1: Like that one, Purple Rain, mm-hmm. November Rain, Umbrella, just...
0: Adele, Set Adele? Fire to the Rain.
1: Yes.
2: Yeah. Jews in Texas.
1: Yeah, there you go. Write a song about raining in Texas. Boom.
2: I will.
1: Biggest song of all time.
2: Use AccuWeather.
0: Yes, exactly.
2: AccuWeather EA song coming up.
1: We haven't had a big rain song in a while, have we? I'm trying to think of the last... popular.
0: You had Lady Gaga do...
1: What are you laughing at, Lando?
0: It's a funny
1: such a
0: sentence.
1: stoner question.
0: Was it Ariana Grande and Lady Gaga did Rain on Me a few years back? That was a big pop hit.
1: Okay. So they're not going away.
0: No.
1: It's, songs about rain.
0: It's always going to rain. And we have emails to prove it. All right, let's move on to P1 Allen. Actually, this is from Allen and Robin. I think this might be a dual email... like couples email, but they say, this is my rent free. T.I. the rapper made a video 20 or so years ago called Whatever You Like. At the start of the video, T.I. walks up to the place to order his food. The young lady behind the counter starts to call out the order. She finishes with the phrase, and a pickle. And she uses a norm like and an abortion when she presented with a list of options, and the looks on people's face. When we jinx each other, it blows people's mind because he and his fiance or his wife do this. And not to be lost in this, we try our middle-aged white people's voices to sound just like her. This will always live rent-free. Robin in Pottsboro and her other half, Alan, P1 since 97. So
1: okay.
0: This is the, I think this came out 16 years ago, T.I. and Whatever You Like. This is from the video.
1: Okay.
0: So there's like a little playlet before the song starts.
3: Perfect, your order, please.
4: Y'all got hot wings. Hot wings, baby. Do you have any?
3: Yeah, we got hot wings. Got some hot wings.
5: Coming right up.
4: And some fries.
5: And some fries.
4: You want peppers?
5: Yeah.
4: She like peppers.
5: And a pickle.
3: Here you go.
4: You know, too cute to be working here. Hey, let's go home. Hey, Jim. You know the old sugar daddy. Every trick they tell you. I said you can have whatever you like. I said you can have whatever you like.
0: I feel like this was on the minor plate.
1: Oh, yeah. Yeah, I would have guessed 07-ish.
2: 08.
1: 08. Okay. Yeah, this was a big pop song in college.
0: That's also a great bit of audio for like the opening of Lunchtime with the Invasion, because they always have food
1: I like that.
0: Audio.
1: Mm-hmm. And a
2: you
1: pickle.
2: Know, there's a Wade Phillips rapping thing online. That's how I,
1: huh?
2: Like 16, 17 years ago, I found it so random.
0: My brain needs to recalculate.
2: It's Wade. It's like a Wade Phillips rap to this song.
1: Is it fake Wade?
2: I'm sure it is. It has to be, but it's like Cupcake Camp. My demeanor's so nice. Like it's a weird song, but I always think of that song now.
1: Okay. We have a rent free inside of rent free.
0: It's Inception.
1: And I want to hear that.
0: But also,
1: and I want to hear EA sing it.
0: Also like her saying and a pickle, and I isolated that as well so we can have that for a drop a little later down the road if we need to. Like if Norm is, you know, naming things, we can just add a pickle
1: and
0: to
1: a
0: the
1: pickle.
0: Whole mix or something in
1: it's like
5: and a pickle.
6: An abortion.
1: Yeah. Oh.
0: All right, let's go to... This is from my town, Mansfield. This is from Rocky, good P1. He says, hello, sweet spot. This is pretty obscure, and I don't know that anyone will have ever noticed this, but in what I believe was the first season of the Flintstones, Barney Rubble's voice was different. There's an episode when he and Fred are going to a sporting event, and Barney says to Fred, did you get the tickets, Fred, in his voice. Anytime I'm going to the movies or a baseball game, whatever, I ask my wife, did you get the tickets, Fred? The only way this makes the air is if anybody on the show was into the Flintstones as I was. Anyway, stay hard, Rocky and Mansell. Well, guess what? That was on reruns all the time growing up, so I remember this. And I actually did a little research. I believe Mel Blanc was the one that did the voice for some of the voices on the Flintstones early on, and he got in a car wreck. So they had to have other voice actors in that first season of the Flintstones do the Barney voice. So from episode to episode, it varies a little bit.
1: Interesting.
0: It's not the Barney voice that you think of, but this is just a quick example. And I actually found the episode. They were going to the dinosaur horse track, and they were betting on Sabretooth, and they were wondering if they had the ticket.
6: That's right. 50 on Sabretooth to win.
7: Let me see the ticket, friend.
6: That ain't just a ticket, friend. That's our Declaration of Independence.
7: Right. I can see it up there in lights. Fred and Barney. Money unlimited.
6: Oh, it's not the money, Barney. It's what I'm going to tell old gravel puss that I'm looking forward to.
0: Yeah, he wanted to really tell his boss off and retire on the money they were about to win at the dino track.
1: Season one of the Flintstones, 1960.
0: Yep.
1: A while ago.
0: And it's wild.
1: Imagine watching that live.
0: It's wild to go back in, because I remember this from watching reruns as a kid, but it has a laugh track.
1: Mm-hmm.
0: So any cartoon that has a laugh track to me is just pretty wild ass.
1: Yeah. And you're just thinking of other cartoons watching the cartoon and laughing. They're cartoon people laughs.
0: Let's go to Reagan Moncrief. V1 Reagan says, "This song has lived rent-free in my head for over 15 years. Some friends showed me this video of these old dudes fighting on a bus, and one of the guys is calling for an ambulance. But the way he says it is a bit funny. Someone then, because the internet's a big place, decided to mix it with Ram Jam's Black Betty, and it goes from, whoa, Black Betty, bam-blam, to, whoa, Black Betty, ambulance." Then my friends and I thought he said it weird. We heard, so this is a Mondegreen.
1: Okay.
0: They heard amber lamps instead of ambulance. So we sang it, whoa, Black Betty, amber lamps. Shortly after I started listening to The Ticket, Donovan and Monty sang Black Daddy at an event. Probably ticket stock.
1: Mm-hmm.
0: So now I sing it as, whoa, Black Daddy, amber lamps. And she sent me a link to this video, which this is good. I don't know how old this is. Lando's shaking his head. He's seen it.
8: Everyone's seen it.
0: And it's this old dude with a white beard and this slightly younger black man get into it. They have a lot of beef and talk, and they eventually throw hands. And the black gentleman is all bloody, and he needs an ambulance. And they mixed it together. So enjoy.

0: And what a great guitar lick.
1: Oh my gosh, yes.
0: And I just love that that's like a multi-layered rent-free.
1: Man, that's another song that every generation has heard before. Mm-hmm. They all know it. And now if I hear the song out in the wild, I think of Black Daddy. Yeah. Every single time.
2: Brother.
1: This will always be Black Daddy. Bam-a-lam.
3: Takes too long to get into that.

0: Oh, it's so
1: hell
0: great.
1: Yes.
0: And one real quick one here. I know we're up against it.
1: Oh, we're
0: this
1: good.
0: Is from Good Sweet Piwana Lean. She writes in, totally revealing my age and the weirdness of my era. Every time they're talking about the upcoming game and someone says, go to Rio, which where the Cowboys mm-hmm. played the Ravens last week, my mind immediately cues up this golden oldie. And this is called Go to Rio. It's not, you know, the Duran Duran yeah. song Rio. This is actually done by Peter Allen. And I would also implore you to go to YouTube and watch this video because it is schlocky and wild ass. So this is Go to Rio.

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8: Shout out to the player of the day, Marino. 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
9: Thank you, EA. 240 on the sweet spot on a Wednesday. The aforementioned Hardline. We'll check in with those boys with some Why Today Does It Suck. EA producing for Justin today. Monta will be back tomorrow. Ham playing rain songs from the OpEx.
10: I said how somebody needs to write a song about raining in Texas to be the biggest hit ever. Texas Flood was a pretty big hit.
9: Stevie Ray?
10: Yeah. Stevie Ray Vaughan.
9: Well, we're going to get
10: been
9: some,
10: done already.
9: We're going to get
10: Dang
9: some
10: it.
9: Heavy rain the next few days, so everybody plan accordingly and be careful out there. Some areas might get up to 5 to 7 inches of rain, which honestly, as a dad, I'm supposed to tell you we need this rain.
10: Mm-hmm. The farmers need it.
9: Exactly. Well, let's Classic talk more Sean. Cowboys because they're banged up. They're 1-2. They should have beaten Baltimore. They did not. The secondary, even when everybody was healthy, you had some questions about. Now you have just this whole slew of injuries, but I guess there is some good news on the way. We're getting reports that, you know, Malik Hooker, who has a fractured forearm, is starting to work a little bit more. At the linebacker spot, DeMarvian Overshown is maybe getting close to coming back from his hamstring. I don't know if he's going to play. I'm guessing Kobe Durant's not going to go against the Texans Sunday, but there's been some reinforcements added. Our old friend Wanye Thomas has been brought back to the practice squad, a guy that, if nothing else, can play special teams, which is really good. Jalen Thompson, of course, on IR, PJ Locke injured as well with the plantar fascia. Who knows how long that's going to be. So they're doing their best to try to, you know, patch this together with practice squad dudes who they very well might elevate at some point.
10: Yeah, and they're kind of replacement-level players. I saw they signed a corner yesterday that's kind of bounced around a little bit.
9: Alex Austin?
10: Alex Austin, who, I mean, it's week four, and he wasn't with a squad, so you kind of know what you're getting there, a replacement-level type of NFL player. And we started seeing the rumors, this was late last week, maybe early this weekend, that the Steelers could trade Joey Porter Jr., a number one cornerback, still young. And, of course, the Cowboys are the first team that's going to be mentioned because the Cowboys are always the first team that's mentioned when a marquee player is on the trading block. And you think of the positions you need to add, and like, okay, having a young cornerback, a dude that can be a shutdown corner. I probably wouldn't say he's a top two or three corner in the NFL, but he's a very good cornerback.
9: Yeah, he's quite good. He would be an upgrade over guys you already have on the roster. But because of his contract quibbles with the Steelers and by a supposed back issue, he has been ruled out of tomorrow night's Thursday night game against the Cleveland Browns in Cleveland. And that's not a surprise to anybody. Heck, Mike McCarthy got testy with the media, I want to say last week, because they kept asking him about Joey Porter Jr.'s, you know, practice availability and whatnot, and he just sort of got fed up and snapped at the beat writers and whatnot. So
10: the Steelers are 2-1, and they're acting like they have like it just feels like that team is such a mess.
9: Cleveland's 2-1.
10: That's so wild.
9: The team that wins that game will be atop that division.
10: Yeah.
9: Tomorrow night.
10: Every team in the AFC North is 2-1 right now.
9: It's pretty crazy. Well, Joey Porter Jr., of course, would make many teams better. Like you said, the natural discussion goes to the Cowboys, who are thin in the secondary. I'm just wondering, not the why, I know why you would do that, but how can you do that? Because you only have 6 draft picks at your disposal at this moment for next year.
10: I would ask, does he make the team better? And that's nothing against him because I really like him. Like, yeah, I would love to have Joey Porter Jr. on the team, but still, that's one cornerback. You need another cornerback with a pulse, at least. You need two decent ones.
9: Bland's decent. Kobe Durant, when healthy, again, that's
10: he's
9: a question.
10: Still out, yeah.
9: So, yeah, just I look at the lack of draft capital you have, and he wants money. So are you going to pay him north of $30 million per season with all the other needs coming down the pike the next few years as far as re-signing your guys?
10: And it was around this time last year that Quinnen Williams' name started getting thrown out with the Jets, where, you know, you waited to the trade deadline to make it happen. And with that one, it felt like, and kind of the same thing of why you wouldn't do it, it's because it's high draft capital. It's you're going to have to spend at least a first, which at the time the Cowboys had multiple firsts they could trade away, and they traded one of them in a second round pick, and you get Quinnen. And with this guy, it really depends on the price tag. If you're going to spend a one on it, and like I still think it's the wrong, if you're going to invest heavy draft capital, it feels like that's not the position to do it. It feels like you need to do it for pass rusher.
9: Oh, I totally agree. And if you just look at the way the season just might shake out, is it worth parting with a one for a guy you're actually going to have to pay big money if you trade for him and then you'll have to extend him? There's no promises you're beating a winless Texans team this coming weekend. Yeah. I wish we were in a moment where we could say, yeah, Dallas will go down there and take care of business. We just can't. You feel good about the home game Thursday night against the Buccaneers, but again, short week. Thursday night games can be ugly. We don't know what more injuries are going to be coming down the road. At Packers, at Eagles. I mean, there's a good chance we might look up and this team is 2-5, 2-6. And at that moment, what good does Joey Porter Jr. do you for 2026-27?
10: And even if you trade for him in the next couple weeks, like, I don't think that guarantees that this defense is fixed. Oh. Like, he could be here and he's more of a man corner, and you know, most teams now run mostly zone. I don't have an issue with the scheme. Like, you brought it up in the big damn deal today when we're talking about Christian Parker, is you need dudes that can play. Like, Joey Porter Jr. can play.
9: Sure.
10: Like, if it's a zone scheme, I think he'll be able to pick that up. I think he's good. It's just you have so much more where I don't want it to be a panic move if you see that, oh my gosh, you have so many injuries in the secondary. Go out and make a big splash trade.
9: And the other teams that have been linked to Joey Porter, according to reports, we talked about the Cowboys, the Giants in this division, they could probably use a better corner out there. Although, with trading for J.J. McCarthy and rolling with Jameis at the moment, are they going to be good? I don't know if that makes a ton of sense there, although I'm not quite sure what their draft
10: I think their season's
9: is.
10: Pretty much cooked.
9: Also, the Detroit Lions, who offensively can hang in that division, their defense has been pretty terrible. That, to me, that makes a lot more sense for a team like Detroit, who is in their win-now window.
10: Yeah. Yeah, like teams like the Lions, when they make trades, I don't know if the Eagles are interested. They've got a pretty solid defense,
9: even though
10: Broads doesn't think so. But it feels like the moves that like the Eagles will make midseason to go out and make a trade to make the team better and not fix something. Like, it's so hard to just say, you know, if it's week 4 or 6 or the deadline, whatever it is, that okay, this is our weakness, we're going to trade a first round pick and we're going to make it better. Like, it just the vision of all of that, it feels like you need more time with it. Like, when the Cowboys traded for Quinnen Williams last year, the defense still sucked afterwards.
9: Yeah.
10: Like, it wasn't Quinnen's fault. He was getting used to a new scheme and everything, but we knew it would take a little bit of time. Like, if there is a trade for a cornerback, and it could be Joey Porter Jr., it could be name whoever else, I don't think that just goes out and says, okay, the secondary is fixed. This defense is so much better now. Like, I think it takes more than that. Now, I'd love Joey Porter Jr. on the team. I'd like that. I just don't want to give up a premium draft pick for him.
9: Well, and the Steelers, too, they have, I guess, a track record or history of not negotiating midseason, which I think they've bent on in the past with T.J. Watt, I want to say. I'm not totally sure because we're not doing a show in Pittsburgh. I just don't think this team is going, even with him, even with the guys that were here to start the year healthy, I don't know if this team is good enough to win the division,
10: yeah,
9: or make the playoffs. So why would you take away from 6 draft picks in 2027?
10: And it's still too early too. Like, we saw with the Eagles on Monday night, like, maybe they're not great and you can compete, but I think it's still too early to go out and make a trade, like doing that in week 4.
9: Yeah, November 10th.
10: Like, you have to know what you are. Yeah.
9: November 10th is the deadline. If Dak can carry this team and overcome the bad defense, then okay, then we'll discuss it maybe a little bit down the road, but we shouldn't panic just at the moment.
8: And just to give you an idea about the contract situation, he already reportedly rejected a contract that would have paid him slightly over $27 million and for the 2026 season. So he's looking for around $30 million. And is that really a lot of money you want to put in to a young cornerback that might be not great, just good?
10: Yeah. And do you want to say goodbye to George Pickens, possibly? Like if you make that trade and you extend Porter. Like if you're having to make a move and say, okay, who do you prefer? Also, how about the Raiders being 3-0? You think they're still, since there's a Max Crosby trade on the horizon?
9: Yeah, Max Crosby's in a much better place at the moment somehow, right?
10: And maybe the Raiders are trying to tank and be like, man, Cousins is too good. Let's trade Max Crosby now. Let's do whatever we can.
9: Well, Cowboys football, they're always going to be brought up in discussions like this, and it kind of makes us crazy.
10: Every single year. All right, it's 250, it's the sweet spot. Why Today Doesn't Suck is next.
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0: Kicker brought to you by Deep Ellum Brewing Company's Dallas Blonde. The decimated Cowboys secondary could be facing a problem on Sunday against the Texans. Their star receiver, Nico Collins, who's missed the last two games, the hamstring, was back at practice today. No word if he will play. Dallas has addressed the lack of depth in the secondary, making a number of signings yesterday and today. Brian Schottenheimer.
1: Bullard's going to go to IR along with Jalen Thompson, signing Elijah Garcia to the active roster. And then we had a workout, I told you guys yesterday. We've added a couple DBs, cornerback Alex Austin, cornerback Tyreek Funderburk, and then Wanye Thomas.
0: Wanye Thomas spent the last 3 years in Dallas, making four starts at safety. He was in training camp with the Colts, and corner Alex Austin has been in 29 games. He played in Super Bowl 60 with the Patriots. Braves, Phillies in Atlanta, game two of the NL Wild Card round. We got a good one, tied at one in the sixth inning. And the Dallas Stars open their season on Friday. They could have a key player out for that contest with the Blues. Forward Matt Duchene is doubtful with a lower body injury. He did not practice with the team today. Glenn Gullitson saying it's the same injury that's bothered him since the start of training camp. Ticker also brought to you by Taco Bueno. Taco Bueno is bringing bold flavor to Cowboys fans. Try the new Mike's Hot Honey Fried Chicken Taco and new churro fries with caramel dipping sauce, just $3.99 each for a limited time. When the Cowboys win, you win a free taco the next day in the Taco Bueno app. Taco Bueno, the official taco of the Dallas Cowboys. That is the Ticket Ticker. 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
6: 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ETC's Market and Bakery brings you Snake Zeppelin.
7: Thank you very much. And yes, live from Bread Zeppelin, the first day of this store. We're day number one.
8: It's beautiful.
7: Right here off Coyton Campbell, off the southeast corner. Come enjoy yourself a nice Bread Zeppelin. Salad or get the Zepp.
8: And what if you're asking
7: yourself,
8: with
7: the Zepp.
8: What is a Bread Zeppelin? Well, isn't this a great day to find out?
7: I think so. They were very excited, the locals, to have this one open up. And come join us. Okay, so I am doing Why Today Doesn't Suck, and because of that, I do need to make an announcement. We have some terrible news.
4: Oh, no.
7: I don't really know how to say this, so I'm just going to come out and say it.
8: Let your instincts take over.
7: So you guys are aware that we're expecting big storms, correct?
4: Mm-hmm. Indeed. Saw emails about it.
7: Yeah, well, so did Monty. And Justin Montemayor went outside to see the rain live in person because it's been so long.
8: He's never seen rain.
7: He thought that he would get a feel for it.
9: I wanted to know that.
7: As he wheeled himself out into the street and looked up at the sky, little did he know the manhole cover on the street was open. His wheel lodged in it and sent Monty hurling down the manhole, where he not only met his untimely death, he did it at the hands of a Chud, a cannibalistic humanoid underground dweller.
9: Not the Chud!
7: And now he is one of them. He is a Chud. Line 4 guy, thank you for recognizing the Chuds.
9: I feared the Chud.
7: We all should.
9: It was because one of those things that you thought was going to impact you a lot more.
7: We don't often talk enough about the danger of the cannibalistic humanoid underground dweller, but it does exist. Monty.
4: He's now one of them.
7: We'll pour one out for you. He's now a Chud.
9: Chud.
7: Today is September 30th, the 273rd day of the year, 92 days left in 2026, 121 days until Truck Day.
8: Truck Day. So a Chud is different than like a Roos.
7: What's a Roos?
8: A rodent of unusual
7: size.
8: Oh,
7: yes. Of size and rodent of unusual size and shape? Or
8: I think just size.
7: Okay.
10: Right. What's the deal with rats, man? Come on.
7: On this day in history in 1947, the World Series broadcast on TV for the first time as the game first pitch was at 9 a.m. The Yankees beat the Dodgers before lunch, 5-3.
4: Mm. Should bring that back. 9 a.m. World Series,
9: And everybody
4: the rest of the day do whatever you want.
8: We let Wimbledon steal the breakfast bit.
7: I know. In 1955, tough day for my mom, as maybe the greatest actor of that time, or at least the most well-known, and for sure to the ladies out there, James Dean, killed in a car crash at the age of 24.
4: Mm. James Dean.
7: And as mentioned on the Sweet Spot show on The Ticket, in 1960, the Flintstones premiered on ABC.
4: What?
10: How about that?
5: How about that?
8: How about that?
7: Created by the wonderful team of Hanna-Barbera. In 1991, Jerry Springer's tabloid talk show, Jerry Springer, debuted on TV and syndication. I don't know.
5: It didn't get wild-ass till like, what, 94, 5, somewhere in there?
7: Yeah, and I blame you guys for that.
5: What?
10: Really?
7: It's your fault, because they needed the youth of America, and you guys are like, yeah, Jerry, yeah.
5: We just wanted to see fights, okay?
7: I know.
5: We saw plenty.
4: We want to watch Limp Bizkit and Jerry Springer.
5: Uh-huh.
8: See pregnancy tests live on TV.
5: That was more Maury.
8: Did Springer do any of that?
5: I'm sure he dabbled.
6: Not as much.
5: Yeah, Maury had the paternity.
11: Springer had strippers.
5: What? I'm sorry.
6: Rat strippers.
11: Bringer had strippers.
5: Bringer what?
7: Springer had mouth. Strippers.
8: Say that real fast, EA.
11: Springer had strippers.
7: All right.
5: That sounded better. Yeah.
7: In 2024, a Montanaman is sentenced to 6 months in prison for illegally using Marco Polo sheep tissue and testes to clone giant hybrid sheep for trophy hunting.
5: This is literally 5 minutes from my house.
9: Wow.
8: Can we circle back to the rodents of unusual size?
7: Yeah.
8: Do you remember the bit with Wesley and Buttercup? And Wesley suggested that he doesn't believe they exist right before he was pretty much eaten by one?
7: Yeah. Mm-hmm.
8: That's a good line.
7: How did they explode? What? Or no, he just like stabbed them and stuff to kill them.
8: I think so.
7: Yeah.
8: Might need to revisit. That's a genius movie.
7: Oh, it's brilliant.
9: That wouldn't work on a chud.
7: No.
8: No, you know.
7: Good luck trying that on a chud.
8: That's the thing.
5: What about the graboid from Tremors?
7: God, forgot about that. In 2025, the internet provider AOL.
8: What's up?
7: Discontinued its dial-up service. Dial-up last year.
5: And then we had Instant Messenger, and it changed the game.
4: Oh, yes,
9: no
4: we did.
9: I stopped getting all my porn.
7: Yeah.
4: AOL gave us ASL.
7: Takes 6 hours to see a nip, L4G.
9: Oh, but once you got there.
7: That's all worth the 6 hours.
5: Early edging.
7: Today is Donovan's buddy Lamp's birthday.
5: Whoa.
8: Hey. Oh,
5: yeah? Oh, greatness.
7: Birthday to Lamp.
5: Hell yeah.
7: Today, hi Monto. R.I.P. Monto. Today is my Breonna Stewart birthday.
8: What?
7: Yeah.
5: Okay.
7: What number is she, Bob?
8: I'm unfamiliar with her number.
7: All right, is it between 1 and 60? Go from there. Take a guess.
8: Let's go 32.
5: Close.
7: All right. 30.
8: Okay.
12: Crushed it.
7: My wife nor my girlfriend woke me up in that special way. My leaders are Ham and Creighton. I would like to hear the Michael Krennic ticker where he can't find where the music is coming from. Love always, Bruvs.
8: That
7: is Ian Brothers' 30th birthday.
8: That's a solid ticker request.
7: So, Vance Joseph is 54.
5: Here he is.
4: Having the time of his life.
7: Former Cowboy great Pac-Man Jones, who Bob said, just look out. Just count the Super Bowls.
13: 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Ticket.

0: excellent ticker.
1: God. Kenley Jansen, 39.
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3: What do you know most about him, Corby?
4: I didn't have music ready.
1: Oh, God, that's that long of a bit?
5: His ticker just ended
4: the
5: suddenly.
4: And then the ticker. He's got something going on in there.
1: Jesus Lizardo is 29.
3: He started game one. I believe it's a Jesus.
5: Yeah.
6: He loves the dang grips.
1: Max Verstappen is 29.
3: Red Bull.
4: They still F1-ing?
3: They are still F1-ing, yes.
4: They survived.
3: This will not be a Verstappen year, though. I'm sad to report.
1: My quarterback, Sam Ellinger, is 28. I don't know about y'all's. He's mine. The great Fran Drescher is 69 and still looks wonderful.
4: Indeed.
1: God, man. Absolutely. Monica Bellucci is 62. She looks fabulous, too.
3: What's her bit?
1: Actor. Trey Anastasio of Fish is 62.
3: I feel like Monica Bellucci has come up in a conversation recently.
7: It was about the Passion of the Christ.
1: That's right. It was about the Passion of the Christ.
3: Was it?
1: Spring? Yeah.
7: Yes, I was.
1: She played young Mary, and now she's going to play old Mary. Like, what's up? Like OG Mary.
3: All right. Thank you, EA.
4: She's playing MILF Mary.
1: Yeah.
4: Mature Mary.
1: The great Tony Hale, Buster Bluth.
4: Yes.
1: Is 56. And what was his name in Veep?
8: Hey, brother.
1: God, he was so good in Veep. Was he Tony
8: Gary.
1: In Veep? Get what?
8: Gary.
1: Gary, yeah. Brother. Jenna Elfman is 55 of Dharma and Greg. What happened to her?
6: Oh, she was so hot.
8: She's 55.
1: Yeah. But her acting career, where'd she go?
6: She's been in something recently.
1: All right.
3: She's been in something recently.
1: Marion Cotillard is 51.
3: What sort of insider are you, Line 4 guy?
4: A Fox show called The Interrogator.
6: Man, I'm plugged right in, Bob. Come on.
1: The great Karen Culkin is 44. Didn't he guilt trip his wife into getting pregnant? If he won an Oscar or something like that, or an Emmy, or a...
5: I think it was an Oscar.
1: A Gotti.
3: He was...
4: The greatest offense there is.
3: Pressuring his wife to get pregnant?
4: Yeah, will we...
1: Said, if you win an Emmy tonight, then we can try and get pregnant.
3: And he wanted that.
4: Did you get that?
1: And he said, yes, because he was bugging her. And she's like, I don't want a kid, I don't want a kid.
4: Thank you.
1: Then he won.
4: Sorry.
1: And then...
5: Damn it.
1: Yeah.
3: What would it take?
6: You can't say that?
4: I mean...
8: No, well...
3: For you to be in his shoes.
4: We don't make the rules.
1: Oh, I would have to get a vasectomy reversal.
3: Yeah, okay, but let's leave that to the side where you're just like, listen, baby.
1: Yeah, God, baby. I'll tell you what I want.
3: I want a baby.
1: A baby.
3: You give me a baby.
4: Yeah, but you could have a baby moon.
1: Yeah, you could have a baby
3: couple
1: moon.
3: Days off work, I
1: okay,
3: guess.
1: You think Dave is beaten right now by the baby moon in day five or whatever?
3: Well, I can't wait for his exit interview.
8: When is he coming back?
1: With an 8-month pregnant wife and a toddler.
4: At the Alamo.
1: What a great vacation.
3: With a SeaWorld shirt on.
4: Oh, look, a Bowie knife. Cool.
3: Or he's got one of those hats with like... Whale fins covering his ears.
1: Right.
3: It's just awesome.
1: Right. He's got his Alamo hat on.
8: Baby, they had the Final Four
1: the
8: here
1: Alamo.
8: 2 years ago.
1: They did, baby. God. Baby.
3: You want to go for three?
1: I don't think it works that way, Dave. T-Pain is 42.
3: Listen, I have to have this baby first.
1: Yeah. Can't you, like... get a cow pregnant when they're already pregnant?
4: What? You personally?
6: Well, they have like 5 stomachs and 3 wombs.
1: They don't have weird with like a cow.
4: Is that our poll question of the day?
1: Some.
3: I feel like that's our throw pillow of the day.
1: And we don't have Dave here, who's a doctor, closest we have to a doctor, because his wife's pregnant.
3: Yeah.
1: So he's been to the doctor a lot. So he's the closest thing we have.
3: All right, mark that, Ham. We're going to need to circle back to that when Dave gets back. Corby's question for Dave.
1: All my medical questions. Ezra Miller is 34. Who is that?
8: A Flash.
4: I think that is they now.
1: Oh! Yeah, he did a lot of bad stuff.
3: Mm-hmm. Oof. Oof.
6: Fake.
3: I don't like bad stuff. Let me go on record right now.
1: Born on this day, now dead, the great Buddy Rich, the famous drummer, maybe one of the very first famous drummers that we had. Bob, did you share the planet with Buddy Rich?
3: Yes.
1: You did for about 15 years. He passed away in 1987.
4: Bob's been killing this game here lately.
3: Did he have like a caught on mic rant at like his band? I feel like he's made the Bad Radio Audio Meltdown series at one point.
1: Really?
4: Yeah, yeah. Why is that? Tirade on a bus.
3: Yes. Yes. Where he's just lighting up everybody.
1: Because they were bad at music,
3: I think so. It's all very fuzzy over 30 years, but yes, I believe that happened.
1: Chris Von Erich.
6: He actually started traveling with his own bus.
4: Wow.
6: True.
3: Because he couldn't stand his band?
6: Right.
5: He drove bus.
1: Chris Von Erich, born on this day in 1969 and passed away in 1991.
4: Sorry.
1: Born on this day, Hans Geiger, who invented the Geiger counter.
8: Yeah, military channel.
1: Dead on this day, still dead.
5: Different Geiger.
1: Pete Rose, who died in 2024.
4: Load him up. 888.
6: 4 7 8.
1: Outlived his sister.
6: 2. And he had a bet on himself to make it to 2026. So
1: he did. He lost the parlay.
4: The Under came through.
0: Shut it down! Let's go home!
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0: Ticker brought to you by Deep Ellum Brewing Company's Dallas Blonde. The ailing Cowboys secondary given some reinforcements. They've signed Alex Austin, Tyrik Funderburk, and Wanye Thomas to the practice squad. Defensive tackle Jonathan Bullard and safety Jalen Thompson have been placed on IR. On the line, defensive tackle Elijah Garcia has been added to the active roster. Brian Schottenheimer.
1: He understands the system, but this is a guy that's got really good fundamentals. He's got good lower body strength. And again, I like his motor. So those are things that when we were watching the film, we felt really good about adding him to the roster. And a unique thing for us that we got so beat up so early, but next man up, and he'll be ready to go. He's a veteran guy that understands.
0: Garcia spent time last season with the Giants and Falcons. They do have an open spot on the 53-man roster. Hour-long Cowboys conversation coming up tonight at 7 with intentional grounding. Phillies facing elimination at the hands of the Braves this afternoon in the NL wild card. Atlanta has taken a late 2-1 lead in the 7th inning. And the Dallas Stars have extended the contract to backup goalie Casey DeSmith today. He and Otter, barring a trade, will be the tandem for the next 3 years. On the injury side, Matt Duchene is considered doubtful for the season opener on Friday. He is dealing with a lower body injury. Ticker also brought to you by Cosm. College Football Saturdays are back at Cosm. 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If you can't be there, be at Cosm. That is the Ticket Ticker. 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
4: All right, we are live at Bread Zeppelin here off Coit and Campbell in Richardson, where it is day number one, the grand opening officially of Bread Zeppelin here on the southeast corner of Coit and Campbell. So, come join us. I already stuffed my face.
5: Yeah, we got to get the staff busy.
4: It's great. Shout out to the P1s from Washington State, who I don't know your name, man, but you just retired, so congratulations. Well done. They're traveling around. And shout out to the couple that came here, and the woman chastised me because her husband made her watch Weapons.
5: Oh, really?
4: Yeah. And as I said on the air, that's a dude thing. I told Bob not to watch it with Sally, which you didn't.
5: She's happy she missed
4: it. It's definitely a dude thing. She was like, I just couldn't believe it. I'm like, yeah, okay, sorry. My bad.
5: Can I just say about the couple you were just highlighting? My man's got the Tillamook hat, and you know that, right?
4: Yeah.
5: That's an ice cream expert right there. I'm just going to say, as somebody who went to their actual world headquarters right there on the coast of the Pacific, that they know their ice cream.
4: Solid.
5: Yeah.
4: He's also wearing a Texas A&M women's tennis national championship.
5: Oh, really?
4: Uh-huh. Well, because he came up to me and he said, neither one of us have a quarterback, so I wear this.
5: We're piling up the natties. Get your volleyball, get your women's tennis. Just a dominant university.
4: Okay, so speaking of football, last week was, of course, Texas and Tennessee in Knoxville. So I knew a bunch of people that went out to the game. Our buddy Cam and our buddy YJ, big Texas people, they went out there for the game. And one of my friend's sister went out there. And she goes out there, goes to the game as a Longhorn, and comes back to her hotel. Don't know if they were leaving that evening or if they were leaving Sunday morning, but whatever the case, they come back to their Knoxville hotel and get on the elevator. And they get on the elevator, and there are 9 people on the elevator. I think it was 9. It may have been 8. But it was a crowded elevator. And they start to go up to their floor, or to the floors, and elevator stops. And they sit there, and they sit there, and they sit there. They have no idea what's going on, but the elevator is completely broken. They obviously call down to the front desk, and they're working on it and all that. But I want you to imagine 9 people on an elevator right after a football game, shoulder to shoulder.
5: Yeah.
4: For 2 hours.
5: Oh, my gosh.
4: Could you do it?
5: I would try hard to avoid it. And no, Norm, I don't think that's a very practical idea.
4: I, I'm telling you, I would have. I don't often be or I'm in situations that I think would cause me a panic attack. I don't know if I can handle that. I don't like elevators as is. I hate crowded elevators even more. And then stopping an elevator and just sitting there for hours.
5: Do you think Juan Grande would wow them with the fart trumpet?
4: Oh my God! And you get yeah.
5: There's nothing he loves more than a crowded elevator to.
4: Surely he would hold back
5: to see if he can get the crowd going.
3: Would you stab that person if he started doing that in the stuck elevator?
4: You don't even have room to sit down. Like, what do you? How do you survive in there? I would. I honestly think I would just die. And just kind of be stuck in there, leaning in between the bodies.
6: You'd have to pick a corner before everybody else does.
4: Well, it's you're in the corner. I mean, if you're in the oh my God, imagine being in the middle.
5: Yeah. But you could like fall asleep because you would not. You would just be resting on somebody else. It'd be very comfortable.
4: So I was sent multiple videos from this, and the end result of this, the way they got them out, was very Bruce Willis. They had to enter from the top of the elevator with a giant ladder, and everybody climbed up to the top of the elevator and then had to be hoisted up to a floor. Like, this was no joke. But, I mean, at the time, you're like, I'll do whatever. I'm not sitting in there until the thing starts moving.
5: See, I think if you're stuck in an elevator, you don't want help from above. You want to head up there yourself. Like, that's what we see in the movies is, hey,
4: pop the top.
5: Yeah, give me a boost.
4: But I mean,
5: and then you're getting up there kind of looking around.
4: Do you think that elevators, though, because of that one reason, that there is a hatch door that's so easily accessible and easy to open, like pop, okay, we're out.
5: Do you feel like Hollywood properly treated elevator shafts with the reality that they deserve, or do all of us have a totally screwed up view of what that's really like? Where you see the other elevator going up, you kind of jump over there, and it turns into a Donkey Kong screen of some sort. But I feel like we were raised, maybe this is Gen X, but I feel like we were raised with a lot of pop culture. Guys were having to get out of their elevators. Or you stop like halfway through a floor. And so you kind of got to climb up to the floor or, of course, the doors open and somebody just plunges to their death because there's no elevator there.
4: Yeah. There were tons of movies in the 80s, I feel like, that were elevator scene-based.
5: Yeah. Yeah. I mean, obviously, Die Hard really, really cranked it up to 11. But
4: Silence of the Lambs. Remember that scene when...
5: An elevator scene in Silence.
4: Oh, yeah, yeah, yeah.
3: The body
4: yeah.
3: was on top of the elevator.
5: Oh, my gosh, yeah. Okay, okay. And the dripping blood?
4: Yeah,
5: dripping blood
4: down.
5: We may have something here. We may have to investigate the history of elevator stunts and movies.
4: Well, shout out to, and I believe they're P1s, too, the ones that.
5: Well, imagine if they were in Athens and their team just got rolled, or Baton Rouge. At least the Texas fans were feeling a little frisky after the game, probably.
4: Yeah, at least you won.
5: At least they
4: what about the people that had to pee? Because you know when
5: like
4: you...
5: Like Colin Simmons.
4: Yeah.
5: What if he was on that elevator? You'd all be up to your waist.
4: Yeah. Like, is there a point where if you're like, I have to go? Like, I had to go getting on the elevator. I can't wait anymore. Is it okay to pee in the corner?
6: That's what I said. Pick a corner.
4: To pee in or sit in?
6: Pee.
4: Oh, my God.
6: You gotta mark your territory, Corby.
4: Just kill me.
5: Yeah, you gotta mark your territory. Ham's right, but you also gotta flip over into survival mode.
4: Yeah, you do.
5: So you might actually have to keep that around to keep hydrating. I'm not sure.
4: Or are you looking around like, who am I gonna take out in this elevator?
5: Or who are we gonna have to eat first in here?
4: Is there like a Kyler looking guy that I can take out first?
5: And then the rescue team shows up, and all you've got is blood all over your face. Because you've just been chowing on
4: and
5: the
4: you've been
5: in
4: it for 5 minutes, yeah.
5: You turned to cannibalism 10 minutes after the elevator got stuck.
4: All right, come out to Bread Zeppelin right here in Richardson, southeast corner of Coit and Campbell. 50% off your food. and drink and everything else. 50% off entrees at the brand new Richardson location, day number one. 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
1: The ticket heads east for the annual ticket takeover of Terrell, Texas. 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Then catch the sweet spot on the Hardline live from Film Alley on State Highway 34. 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

0: It is 3:34 on Sports Radio 96.7 and 1310, The Ticket. This is the Hardline 5.0, here today on this Wednesday, and here today on this September 30th, and here today live and in person at Bread Zeppelin. Southeast corner of Coit and Campbell and Richardson. It's the grand opening, so much so that it is officially day number one. Sometimes when we come to grand openings, they've been open for like 3 weeks.
1: Yeah.
0: Not Bread Zeppelin. We are here day number one.
1: Do you think we're the first people to ever sit where we're sitting in Bread Zeppelin history?
0: No, because they had a big lunch crowd.
1: Okay.
0: Well, I don't know. Maybe they may not have people sitting against the wall, though. I don't know. So Bread Zeppelin is where they take a toasted artisan sub. They hollow out the middle. And then they pack it full of your favorite salad and fixins, and they've got it dialed in absolutely perfectly.
1: Do you admire their technique for hollowing out and then repacking things?
0: Yeah, it's awesome.
1: Would College Corby have said, man,
0: how did I not come up with this? Like, and I definitely in college, like, man, this was ours. We had this, man. And then they turn around and they use the middle of the bread that they hollow out and make bread pudding.
1: Incredible.
0: Yeah, nothing goes to waste.
1: And all you did is hollow out a cigar.
0: I did. Literally hollowing out everything. I never thought of this.
1: Only you thought of combining your love of sandwiches with your love of hollowing things out and repacking them.
0: So, come join us. 50% off, by the way.
1: Yeah, one other announcement. So remember Nancy was on the show yesterday because Drop Your Pants 13 is now 6 days away. She said, hey, could you mention one more thing that we forgot to mention yesterday on the show? And, of course, am I going to say no to Nancy? Are you kidding me?
0: Right.
1: You don't say no to Nancy. She says, could you point out that the drop locations are only early drop locations? They will not be collecting on the day of. So if you're going to use the early drop locations for Drop Your Pants drop-offs, you have to use them before October 6th. So we're going to say by October 5th. The whole point of it is those people will then pack up everything they've collected and then deliver it at the start of Drop Your Pants on October 6th. So if you drop your stuff off in Garland or wherever you want to drop it off, when the event's going on, your drop location will have already brought their stuff in, and that's going to be inconvenient for everybody. So if you're going to use the drop locations, use them by Monday. And you can find all the drop locations at theticket.com. 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Or if you want to say, I want to do both. I want to throw in a couple $100 and I want to throw in a couple pairs of jeans. That would be unbelievable. Also, volunteers have been asking Nancy, which location will they volunteer at, thinking they're going to volunteer at the drop locations. No, if you volunteer, we need you down at the AAC next Tuesday. So might be over-explaining some things, but there's a lot of details, and a lot of people are wanting to help.
0: Yeah.
1: So let's just direct them. 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Go there to find out what items we need. And, of course, go there to donate cash as soon as right now, if you can, for Drop Your Pants 13.
0: Indeed.

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1: The Hardline Helpline.
0: Boy, it's been a while. Look out that window and I don't remember the last time I saw something help like that. What are we thinking here? Like
1: the Hardline Helpline.
0: June?
3: Why? That is really going to hurt the rollout tomorrow.
0: Hardline. You're not playing tomorrow.
3: I don't think we're playing tomorrow.
0: No, and you're not playing on Friday. Maybe not Saturday, but it's going to make for a nice... we need it, right?
3: Hey, look.
0: We need
3: as somebody who enjoys being outside, everything's nicer when it's green.
0: Yeah.
3: Yeah.
0: And moist. Okay, so... The Cowboys say sayonara, no pun intended, to international play. They got their one game out of the way, and who knows where they'll be next year, but definitely they will be somewhere. As now, everybody, that's the goal of your commissioner, to have every team out and about internationally. And I would assume, I don't know this for a fact, but, you know, the Cowboys are the most popular team in the United States. Does that extrapolate out to the foreign ports, too, just because of name?
3: I don't even know how you would measure it, but I would also say probably. Almost like Arsenal over here, I always joke that Arsenal is probably the most popular soccer club from England over here.
0: Over Man U?
3: Well, I just say, well, why do you say that? Because their logo is a really cool cannon. And I would say, if you flip it around to Europe and you say, which team appeals to you? Probably the team that was winning when you were a kid, but they're also called the Cowboys. And they're also the team with those girls. And so those little checkpoints probably help make them as popular as any other NFL team around the world, I would imagine. But I have no way of knowing,
0: yeah.
3: And I'm not even sure how anybody
0: see,
3: would
0: like,
3: know.
0: I would think Man U would be the most popular team, and I'm only saying that because when I was growing up as a kid, that's the only team I was aware of.
3: Yeah, and,
0: Manchester United.
3: And it's not that they lack. I guess what I'm saying is I'm looking for people. You're saying if you were a soccer, if you knew anything about soccer, you would be attracted to Man U. They had the famous players. They had all the championships. I'm saying even more casual than that, you're just looking at the logos and you're hearing the name Arsenal and you're like, oh, cannon. I like war.
0: I love war.
3: Cannons are good.
0: So anyway, this guy has this query concerning the Cowboys and popularity and international fame.
4: Hey, y'all. I had a weird thought about the Cowboys as it relates to the game, kind of outside the game itself, though. Really interested about the people at the stadium. If you saw while they were at Macarena Stadium, obviously they had tons of people there packed out. But the Cowboys are such an international brand that if you looked at the stadium, almost everyone there had a Cowboys jersey on. So while they're trying to spread the brand of the Cowboys or of the league, the Cowboys are kind of already there. And so I was curious if you thought that since the Cowboys are so bad now and they already kind of hit the international market 30 years ago, is there a chance that these international games are bad for the Cowboys brand? Because these Cowboys fans show up, see how bad they are, see them losing, start following them, and now they become Ravens fans. They become Lamar Jackson fans. Your thoughts?
0: Well, first off, I thought in the stands at least, I mean, he may have been watching something different, but I thought it was, I didn't think that it was all Cowboy jerseys. I saw every bit as many. We didn't even mention this yesterday, but it was a weird crowd. Like, it was, if you owned an NFL jersey, or if you, I guess, maybe if you like football over there, you went to the game.
3: Yeah.
0: Regardless of cheering for one of the two teams. I posted a picture on Twitter on Monday morning when I was rewatching it, and it showed a tight shot of about maybe 30 people, maybe not even that many, maybe 20, and it was literally Cowboys jerseys, Ravens jerseys, Saints jerseys, Eagles jerseys, Packers jerseys, NFL jerseys, just NFL. It had everything. And so I think it was a total smorgasbord over there. Probably in the end more people had Cowboys stuff on, but I don't know. And that's the thing. I don't know if they're that wildly popular internationally.
3: Well, my thoughts are, if you're going to go through the trouble to attend a NFL game, there's a really good chance you're familiar with the NFL on some level. And I'm going to even take it a step further and say you probably watch games. So if you live in Brazil and you have a television, which I'm guessing is everybody, they're probably showing 1 to 3 NFL games a week, maybe even more. But all the night games, I think, are pretty much broadcast worldwide. And I guess what I'm saying is, it's not news to you that the Cowboys are going through a bit of a cold spell.
0: Right.
3: So I can't imagine that anything you could do in your one game in Brazil could change anybody's mind, good, bad, or indifferent, about the quality of your team based on, well, the one time I saw them, they looked really good or really bad, ergo, I'm completely in or completely out on this franchise forever. Like, I think you know.
0: Yeah, of course.
3: And you know, that's the cool thing about living right now. These kids don't know this, Corby, and I'm going to be old man for a second. You don't know how amazing it is that you can pretty much watch any sporting event that happens anywhere on the planet if you want to bad enough these days. And it is such a brain-scrambling mystery and wonder, frankly, to somebody like me that spent years and years and years thinking, gosh, if I could only watch this, if I could only watch that. Now it's all there. And if you want to watch every Cowboy game and you live in China or Brazil or New Zealand, you absolutely can. It's not even that hard.
0: We had friends that moved in the mid-80s was it Anaheim? And the biggest concern from the dad was, how am I going to watch Cowboy games?
3: That was when I went to college.
0: Yeah.
3: How am I going to watch Green Bay in 1991?
0: How did you?
3: I scrambled. I remember going to like a couple sports bars and like, do you guys have the Packers game? You do? Oh, great, great. Can I get a, you know, or no? Okay, let's try 3 other places. And then I found one of my professors had Sunday ticket, and he liked the Packers, even though he had never been to Wisconsin, because his name was Gary, and the first football card he had as a kid, that guy's name was Gary, and he played for the Packers.
0: God.
3: And so I was it was obviously a mystery that one of my professors at Liberty liked the Packers, and then he said, dude, just come on over. I have a satellite dish, and he has one of those like 20-foot satellites in his side yard, and he would bring in the Packers on these crazy space satellites, Corby, and it was a wild wonder when you'd be sitting in his living room as one of his students watching the Packers with him.
0: Did you guys get hammered together?
3: No, and he didn't try anything on me before everybody. If Dave was here, he would ask if he tried the popcorn trick on me or something. No, he behaved like a gentleman and like a true cheesehead.
0: Oh, that's nice.
3: Yeah.
0: That's good to know.
2: It's just kid stuff.
3: We smoked a giant bowl. If they won.
0: Yeah.
3: A celebratory bowl.
0: Hey, Bob,
3: bowl.
0: I want to let you know. No, we're not drinking anything, but I've got some sweet kush from Jamaica. All right.
3: C-straight walking out of his house.
0: Come on out here to Bread Zeppelin in Richardson. Enjoy their delicious, delicious food that they have. Incredibly unique to the area and beyond all that. So more on that coming up, but let's dive into we have NFL double booked on the run sheet.
3: Yeah.
0: And so I'm going to present you with my query that concerns, why is a rebuild so bad? Next.
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0: Oh, boy. Well, right now, the Bills are trading at the very top of the heap on Kalshi to win it all. They just eclipsed the Rams. The Rams were trading at 13%, I believe. The Bills are now trading at 17%. 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

0: ticket brought to you by Deep Ellum Brewing Company's Dallas Blonde. First full day of practice for the Cowboys today after their trip to Rio. Getting ready to battle the Texans in Houston Sunday. Offense has to be ready for standout defensive end Will Anderson. Brian Schottenheimer.
1: The motor of Will Anderson, it's unique. I mean, the guy doesn't stop. They move him around. They put him in different spots. He's a elite rusher. He can beat you with speed. He can beat you with power. And then they do move him around quite a bit.
0: Anderson already 4 sacks this season, outpacing the entire Cowboy defense. Dallas made a number of practice squad moves today to find depth in the secondary. They also elevate defensive tackle Elijah Garcia from the practice squad. We do have intentional grounding tonight at 7. Dallas had been brought up in the Joey Porter Jr. trade rumors from the Steelers. The corner seeking a new deal has been ruled out for Pittsburgh's game with the Browns tomorrow due to what the team is calling a back injury. And Stars forward Matt Duchene is doubtful for their season opener on Friday night. He had a setback to a lower body injury he was dealing with during the team's road trip for the preseason finale. Duchene played in 57 games last season, 16 goals and 29 assists. That is the Ticket Ticker. I'm Kevin Landrum, Sports Radio 96.7 and 1310. The Ticket.
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3: All right, we're back. 3:50 here on the Hardline. We are live at Brett Zeppelin in Richardson, right here off Coit and Campbell. The rain has stopped. For now, so
4: for
3: come
4: now.
3: On out. Yeah, for now. Come on out, join us. 50% off food. Today is the grand opening of Brett Zeppelin, and I promise you, you will adore what they do.
4: It's so good.
3: Carving out those toasted artisan baguettes, removing the soft center, packing it with your customized chopped salad. Lots of options. It's not a sub. It's not a wrap. It's just, it's perfect, man. So come join us. Have fun. 50% off food. Coit and Campbell, Brett Zeppelin. So I've been thinking about this for a long time, really since June, and I still really don't understand. And I would love it if you guys back there would join in on this, because I know you're all hardcore Ranger guys. And
4: the hardest of hardcore.
3: They are. Bless their hearts. I mean, they got a World Series, though. You can't feel too bad for them. But, you know, we talked about this with Evan back in June, and the writing was on the wall for the season. We just didn't know how bad the AL West was going to be. And so it made sense to have the discussion. And the discussion was basically about, why can't we tear this down and start over? And I'm not saying start over from square one, but a rather soft rebuild.
4: What does soft look like to you?
3: Well, I mean, you don't have to get rid of everyone, but if you can somehow, and I understand, can we just play the game of, we know what's coming, what's looming here?
4: Sure.
3: And the fact that a couple of these guys have giant salaries, but if you were able to shed these guys, and you were able to pick up a little bit of whatever salary that you would, whether it's DeGrom or Seager or whatever, what is so wrong with a rebuild? I don't understand the angst of it all.
4: Can I ask you, and I don't want to infringe on DJ or Ham or Lando, but I just need more information from you on what that means.
3: Okay.
4: Like who's out of
3: here? Okay, well,
4: what are we doing?
3: Let me ask you this. Let's set it up by saying, do you think they're in a good spot for the future right now?
4: Absolutely not.
3: Like
4: not even close.
3: No, it's terrible.
4: But I also don't think they have a robust pile of assets that they could flip for top prospects. Like, they're sort of neither here nor there.
3: Which is the worst place to be.
4: Yes, where most of their assets do feel like if you did flip them, you could probably get something, but I don't think you could get anything that promises a beautiful tomorrow.
3: No.
4: Like, you would almost have to
3: try
4: to suck for a while and then benefit that way, which may or may not still be relevant with a new CBA where there may be things such as, like, a salary floor. And so it, you got to think through a couple levels, and that's why I'm looking for more information on what your grand vision is here.
3: Well, it's not a grand vision. It's just I don't want to go through this again.
4: Indefinitely.
3: And let's ask DJ. DJ, would you rather keep kicking the can down the road with whatever you have here add a cheap piece here, a cheap piece there. You still got DeGrom. You still got Seager. You know, you're counting on Wyatt to play better. Would you rather them keep going down this road or rip the Band-Aid off if they could and just start over?
5: Oh, I mean, that's a big question. I mean, they were one game away from making the playoffs this year.
3: Yeah, but I mean, you know better than that.
5: I do, but at the same time, the core of the team that won the World Series in 2023 is all still here. So I don't think it's that far-fetched to think that they were that far away with a little bit of investment, with some proper moves, then they could have continued the momentum, but it kind of goes back to the edict that was thrown down from the top of the organization that we need to trim money. We're losing all this money because of the regional sports networks, so we got to cut salary, and that's impossible to do whenever you're trying to build on a team that just had a lot of success and deserves those accolades and deserves money after that, and they went the opposite direction. So
3: you know what's going to happen, though. You know what the Ray Davis line is going to be. It's the same thing. He's not going to change his mind as far as probably over the next couple of years of spending money.
5: Then we need to get him out of here. Then we need to do everything we can to have an owner that actually cares about winning.
3: How do you do that?
4: I don't know.
5: You stop showing up. You stop paying money for a bad product.
4: I think.
3: But let's be realistic. He's not going to. There's no way he's going to sell. And therefore, armed with that information, if you can get rid of pieces and you do have a, let's say it's a 2-year rebuild, what's wrong with that? Your starting pitchers are older than you guys. Think about that. Your best starting pitchers are older than y'all are back there.
4: One of the most depressing stories about this,
3: y'all are old,
4: about this season was that a lot of the periphery stuff came true. Like a lot of the spring training hopes of, man, if we can get Berger to bounce back and if we can get Peterson to bounce back and resemble what we thought we were signing, and maybe if somebody like Ezekiel Duran leads us in war, we would that be a big boost?
5: And Brandon Nimmo plugs in, and he was instantly better.
4: Yeah, and boy, we never got a closer. What if a closer just falls from the heavens and gives us 30 saves and just balls out the entire summer like Jacob Latz did? Like, what's wild about the Rangers is they had so many wish upon a star things sort of go right for them that it probably should have equaled a high 80s and maybe even flirting with 90 win total. But the problem was the main pillars of the entire build were Seager and Wyatt Langford and DeGrom the dudes who you built this whole thing around kind of all failed at the same time as your complementary pieces were actually better than you could have expected, I think. And that's the depressing part, is at the end of the summer, it felt like you had an entire roster of role players and you didn't have any actual meat.
3: Right, and that's all true. And it's been 10 years. You know, you've had one season, one. Granted, it was elite, but one season above 500, something has to be done more drastic than, man, let's get the owner to spend more money because that's not going to happen. Well, let's get the owner to sell. Well, that's not going to happen. If this is what you're armed with, what is wrong with stripping it down to the studs? Is it because you don't want to go through those years?
4: Well,
3: That's the thing about teams now. I feel like we're in a... When we were growing up, no matter the sport, there was a building block process that we all fought through, that we all understood. And I don't know if it's money-related now, that you don't want to lose the gate if you admit that you're going through something. I mean, Jerry's in the same boat. He never wants to admit that it's time to restart the engines.
4: I do think, for all of Jerry's faults, and he has many of them, I do think he starts every offseason with trying to figure out how do we win this season. And he doesn't really know how to do it, but I do believe that's his intent. What you're saying is the biggest fear I have, and this goes back to when Tom Hicks was the owner, is if we strip it down, if we say, you know what, we approve of you shedding these guys who make a lot of money and replacing them with cheap kids. We're totally fine with that if you promise us your intent is to grow those guys into people that you get to pay and you still have that lust for winning as opposed to just existing. There are too many Major League Baseball franchises that just exist and they feel no obligation to their fans to try to compete because what's the use? And I do think if you have an owner that doesn't seem to really care about competing and you authorize him to not even act like he cares, that could produce 5 to 10 years of not even trying and just taking the national payout, not paying anybody in salary, so you still get a profit, and it turns into the Cincinnati Reds, no disrespect, or the Minnesota Twins, or just all these franchises that literally just exist.
3: Well, what about, okay, DJ, would you accept...
4: But a teardown with a three-year plan that we're coming right back, guys. Don't you sweat this. We are here to win. I promise.
3: Could you handle a White Sox run where...
4: That's an extreme.
3: I know.
4: That's a that's a 40-win season, dude.
3: The Astros.
4: I mean, again, they seemed intent on picking first for like 3 straight years.
5: I also am very dubious about the Rangers' ability to draft and develop players since they've never had success doing that, and it's a lot of the same people that have been in charge for a very long time, and it's just failure after failure after failure, and a lot of the hits that they have had have been jettisoned in moves that in the aftermath of seeing how those unfolded look really bad for the Rangers right now. They've got a lot of talent playing in other places right now. They haven't managed the farm system well, so bottoming out is going to be a tremendous bottom out here, even with Sebastian Walcott, because Sebastian Walcott is really the only prospect in the farm system right now that people feel is a safe bet to at least have a chance to be pretty good in the majors. Everything beyond that is a complete question mark.
3: I mean, you're on a 10-year run of the same thing.
4: Well, listen, if you're saying to me, if somebody's over the age of 30, let's flip them for parts.
3: Yeah.
4: And let's build this thing around Wyatt Langford and Sebastian Walcott and even a guy like Ezekiel Duran and just start saying, okay, we're getting into our next generation. By the way, we are going to try to extend Wyatt Langford now because we're very fearful that he will be looking to get out of here if we don't commit to him.
3: You want to commit to that?
4: I think, honestly, yes, I do, because I
3: he was nightmare fuel.
4: Well, he also is a guy that all of your baseball department and all of the entire Major League Baseball department said, this guy will be a star, and I don't think you can allow a bad summer or two to completely throw out all of your belief in what he is going to be.
3: But I don't want to give him like a 8-year, $160 million deal
4: well,
3: either.
4: What you're doing is you're trying to show that you have a plan. And the one guy that could be a superstar is him, and allowing his future to happen elsewhere is not a plan to me.
3: No.
4: I think
5: he'd be selling for pennies on the dollars anyway.
3: Yeah.
4: Yes.
3: He's at his lowest point. That's the bad part.
4: That's not a bad time to negotiate with him, perhaps, but I hear what you're saying.
3: That's why they're in such a pickle right now, is because everybody that you might even think about moving, whether it's him or not, they're at their lowest point. And so it's almost like, well, let's just kind of keep them around and just keep doing this. But, man, it is such a bad, boring product right now.
4: Yeah, and I think they get that. I think. I don't know. They seem to be saying there's going to be some drastic changes. We don't really plan on running it back. But it's all based on the what is our system next year in Major League Baseball, and is there even a season? And that actually might save them a fair amount, because they have a lot of guys on their final year of their deal, and the final year may not really exist for more than, let's say, 100 games, and you may get the first 2 months completely washed out. I don't know. So It's a pivotal offseason. Pivotal.
3: If there is a season.
4: But I think most of us agree with you that this current mix is a joke and it needs to be reset.
3: Yeah. I just think,
4: although DJ did say it's the core of the World Series team, so maybe he doesn't agree. But I'm just saying I wouldn't
5: have bailed as quickly as people are making out, or that it was so clear cut that people are making it seem like, what are they doing? Well, they're not.
4: What about
5: that,
4: now, though?
5: Well, I mean, right now, whenever everything fell apart at the very end, yeah. I mean, it doesn't look great, but at the same time, they were still right in it, technically.
6: Have some excitement, though. Make me want to watch a game. Yeah, and Bob said
4: that's
6: super
4: important.
3: But you sound like Ray Davis. What Ray Davis will sound like, DJ, that, hey, we almost won our division.
6: That's a defeatist attitude.
3: I know, because any other division, you're 19 games out.
5: But to not put it on the ownership whenever the one modicum of success that they have had in a decade was whenever they went out and overpaid star players and actually had success because of that, and then you don't continue that plan and say that you're poor, say you're not making any money as the owner, then I don't have any faith in the people that are making decisions right now. Outside of CY, I feel like CY is handcuffed a bit by what he's dealing with right now from the owner.
4: I think it probably starts with a reality check on Corey Seager. I think that's the elephant in the room right now. I think the DeGrom story has pretty much come to a close, and I think it's all kind of based on what are you going to do with Corey Seager, because I do assume the usual suspects would still have great interest in him. Maybe not at an amazing King's ransom, but you could probably move him, and you could probably move him pretty easily. And that would signify we're opening up shortstop for Sebastian, and now we have money to invest elsewhere, and let's build a team that is exciting enough to capture the attention of this city, because right now we are missing that target badly.
3: The minute they moved A-Rod, they started getting better. Now, that was a giant salary of a 25-year-old and not a 35-year-old, but still.
4: Corey Seager had a lot to do with a really fun story here, so I hate to put him in that category.
3: Well, when it's time, it's time.
4: But it might be time.
3: Yeah. All right, let's come back. Let's talk Cowboys. We have multiple angles on this football squad. We'll get into it next.
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4: All right, let's talk some Rose's Cafe, open for breakfast, lunch, and dinner. 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
5: Ticker brought to you by Deep Ellum Brewing Company's Dallas Blonde. In three games this season, the Cowboys have 21 accepted penalties, 19th in the league. One of them a costly false start on Luke Schoonmaker on the final drive in the loss to the Ravens. Brian Schottenheimer on the message to the team.
6: My message to the guys today was very simple. Overall, we were pretty clean with the penalties. We had the one false start in the red zone, which we alluded to yesterday. The other ones were all post-snap. And so the emphasis there is emphasize fundamentally.
5: Defensive tackle Jonathan Bullard and safety Jalen Thompson have landed on IR. Malik Hooker and DeMarvian Overshown are ramping up this week. Hooker was back on the practice field today. Been dealing with that fractured forearm. We'll have intentional grounding on the air tonight at 7. After a dramatic Game 1 in the NL wild card yesterday between the Phillies and Braves, won by Atlanta, Game 2 today, Bryce Harper misplayed a ball and right that led to Braves going up 3-1. Then in the 8th, Harper and Schwarber go back-to-back to tie it at 3. In the 10th, Alec Bohm homered, and it has just gone final. The Phillies have saved their season by winning 4-3. And the Stars could open their year on Friday with just 11 forwards. Matt Duchene is doubtful with a lower body injury. He missed close to 2 months last season with a concussion. Stars and Blues Friday night in the AAC here on The Ticket. That is The Ticket Ticker. I'm Kevin Landrum, Sports Radio 96.7 and 1310. 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
8: We are the Hardline, and we are at Bread Zeppelin. Coit and Campbell in Richardson. I must tell you, I'm always confused about the borders up here and where one municipality starts and one ends.
9: Campbell may be the breaking point between Richardson and Plano. I'm not sure, but we are southeast corner of Coit and Campbell.
8: Feels like the four corners where the states all touch and you can step on them all. You can step on Addison and Plano and Richardson and who knows what else is up here. We don't even want to get into it. It's too complex. Let's talk Cowboys, ladies and gentlemen. So Wednesday is when I spend hours and hours on the defense, and Tuesday's the offense, and film dork is done by about lunchtime on Wednesday, and now we're on to Houston. But boy, that was some tape, man, and there's a lot of good to come out of Brazil. There really is. I know that nobody wants to hear that in a loss, but I do think a football season, you can have great things in a loss and you can have bad things in a win. And that's just building a team and trying to find out where you're going. And I think it's still early enough that we don't know where they're going. There's a lot of pieces on the board. But one of the biggest takeaways from this game, unfortunately, is that damage was done to the head coach and damage was done to the defensive coordinator. And both of them entered the season with the entire area hoping that these guys are as good as we think they might be. And boy, what a great hire Shoddy was. And now he has hired CP. And isn't Christian Parker the bee's knees? In fact, isn't he kind of a defensive Shoddy? Boy, this is great. We got two of the young, you know, we got two, I guess Shoddy isn't that young, but two of the bright young faces in coaching, and boy, this is awesome, and it's just going to be great here, Corby. And unfortunately, we are getting very disturbing trends with both of them.
9: Well, I feel bad for, I don't feel bad for Shoddy, but I do feel bad for Christian Parker, because the buildup of Christian Parker was so ridiculous.
8: Yes.
9: That we were getting, you know, Bill Belichick in his prime.
8: It's not his fault that everybody was pumping his tires.
9: Everyone.
8: But it might be their fault that they thought a guy who had never called plays before would be an expert at it right away.
9: With this lineup.
8: With this lineup.
9: And now with less than that lineup. Like, it's crazy right now, but I do feel bad for him. I shouldn't, I know, but I do.
8: So Mike Tomlin on Sunday night, I believe, called the man-to-man coverage on the final play negligent, which is a word that you don't always hear coaches throwing at each other on an open mic. But Mike Tomlin thought, you know what? That was negligent by Christian Parker. And you're like, whoa, okay. I guess the coaching community is not going to go with kid gloves here. And you know what? They shouldn't. It's the NFL. There's no mercy in this league. Everybody's trying to drink each other's milkshake. Either you're ready for prime time or we're going to expose you. And that's what's happening, by the way, is his defense is being exposed. And what I can't believe, and I said this yesterday, I'll say it again, I can't believe that already we have had three different occasions where an opponent has run basically the same play three straight times or three times in short succession because the Cowboys don't know how to defend it.
9: Yeah.
8: That is extremely disturbing. If you read what I wrote today, I showed those three Zay Flowers plays where they motion, they just put a simple motion, and it's not him. It's somebody behind him. It's one of the tight ends motioning out and making him bump down the coverage as he was the number two, and now he's the number three because a tight end moved outside him. And that put a tight end or a linebacker on Zay Flowers, and it totally screwed the Cowboys up. And each time they did it, Lamar went right to Zay Flowers. That's exactly what they were looking for, and they gained 22, and they gained 14, and they gained 14. And it's the same play, and they ran it the first time, and then they kept it. And they're like, we're not running this until we need it. Inside the final 2 minutes of the game, they ran it two more times in like a three-play series where they're like, they're not ready for this. And our best player is getting matched up against D. Winters. Okay. Wink Martindale. You know who he is, right?
9: Yeah, game show host.
8: No, the other Wink Martindale. Oh. The longtime Buddy Ryan, Rex Ryan, Rob Ryan, a lieutenant. He was the Ravens DC for quite a while. His name is actually Don Martindale, but you know how creative football coaches are. They often just switch to Wink because your last name's Martindale. And he was underneath Rex Ryan for a long time with the Ravens, took over as DC from 18 to 21, then took over the Giants job, then took over the Michigan job. He went to Michigan when Sharon Moore took over the head coaching job because Harbaugh went. So somehow he's either being interviewed or he has a podcast. Do you know the difference, DJ? Is this his podcast?
3: I think it's someone else's podcast.
8: All right. Well, Wink Martindale.
9: There's no way Wink Martindale has a podcast.
8: Bro, everybody has a podcast.
9: Not him.
8: Everybody.
9: Not my Wink.
8: Well, anyway, here he is talking about Christian Parker.
10: What you said is true about Dallas. They got to get healthy. You know, they got to get their linebacker back, and, you know, safety went down, and, you know, they got to get healthy. They're not out for the season. They're just hamstring, right? And, you know, a broken forearm and, you know, those kind of things. But I don't want to be an ass, but he's being outclassed right now.
3: Who's that?
10: Parker. Isn't it Parker, the defense coordinator?
3: Yeah.
10: He was in the, you know, the home opener against the Giants. They got to stop the run. Sundays are frustrating for me when I see there's simple things that guys are just letting go right by them. And, you know, and watching Dallas, that's frustrating. So Jerry can call me and I'll go help him. But, you know, I mean, I'm talking about helping the coordinator. I mean, it's like the end of the game calls. They were playing essentially one rat with outside leverage against them. And they run, you know, double end cuts, which is hard to defend when you're playing outside leverage, and gave up that chunk pass, and Lamar was smart enough to call a timeout, and they got the field goal unit out there.
9: See, I feel bad.
8: Tomlin calls him negligent, and Wink calls him outclassed.
9: It's embarrassing, and again, Christian Parker is probably going to be in this league for an extended period of time, and we said that he was going to be so embarrassed by week one. Well, now here we are week three, and he may be more embarrassed by week three than week one.
8: Yeah.
9: And that's saying something.
8: Yeah.
9: And I do, again.
8: And there's no place to hide if you're on the Cowboys coaching staff, because your games get examined with a fine-tooth comb, not just locally, but all around the football world.
9: Yeah.
8: The Cowboys move the needle, whether you like it or not. And so if you're their quarterback, or if you're their head coach, or if you're their DC, they are going to barbecue you if you get your pants pulled down during a game. This doesn't happen when Tennessee plays the Giants. It's a different world. Nobody's watching.
9: No. All we saw were porta potties skating past the Met.
8: Yeah.
9: And that was the highlights of the game.
8: And so it's first of all, Wink Martindale has a lot of nerve because he's out of work, and he says a guy is outclassed, and then says, I'd like to help him, which is incredibly condescending and disingenuous, and he actually doesn't want to help him at all. He probably wants his gig. So let's not kid ourselves there. However, he's not wrong. And Christian Parker probably could use a veteran sounding board sitting next to him who's been in the fight, like he sat next to Vic Fangio these last several years. Just because, boy, when a team runs the concept at you a second straight time and burns you again, I need my coach giving my team solutions, not waiting for them to do it a third straight time. And that's not great. So I've got a head coach who isn't sure if he wants to play for the win or play for overtime when he's at the 5-yard line and he has the ball in his hands and his entire defense is in the hospital. And now I have a defensive coach who's not sure what defense to call when the Ravens have one receiver and they need 27 yards and one play. And I'm not positive I should have two guys on Zay Flowers.
9: You know, there was a game in 08 where a hot mic caught, I can't remember who it was, but OU was playing North Texas in like the season opener. And a hot mic caught me. It was either Stoops or the OC at the time, Kevin Wilson maybe, going, oh my God, talking about North Texas. Because Todd Dodge or someone was in there. It was their first game.
8: Okay.
9: From high school to college. And the hot mic was, oh my God, they're running a high school defense. That was caught on mic.
8: Wow.
9: And, like, we're going to score at will. And it's kind of the same principles.
8: Yeah.
9: Where, holy cow, this guy's doing that over and over.
8: And you know, maybe it's a little excessive blowback for seeing everybody bow at Christian Parker's feet when he was ushered into the facility. The rest of the coaching community is like, wow, he better be great, and he better be great right away. And no, he's having growing pains, which is probably normal, but on the main stage, man, there's no place to hide.
9: All right. Much more on that. Don't forget, Joel Klatt will join us in 45 minutes for his big Wednesday stead. But coming up next, if you're not ready for it, you better be, because she's here.
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0: running it. 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Could be crazy. 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
5: The Red River rivalry is upon us. Join the Hardline from 3 to 7 this coming Monday, October 5th at Rally House at City Place in Dallas on North Haskell just off Central. Rally House is the number one spot to get all of your Texas and OU gear in preparation for the Red River rivalry on Saturday, October 10th, as well as Cowboys, Stars, and Mavs. While you're there, register to win tickets to see the Dallas Stars.
6: All right, thank you very much, Mr. DJ. So, I said that if you're not prepared for it, get prepared for it. How are you, man? Good to see you. And maybe this is why, like, on cue, it was like Norman Cheers walking into the bar.
7: Yeah.
6: What are the odds that the second before we're going to talk about our very first segment of the year of the Stars, Expo walks in?
7: Incredible. The timing is incredible.
6: So, yes, you can come meet Kevin. Whoa. Hey, how are you? That's a cool doll, too. It looks like a little Spunt. It is Spunt. Oh, my God. You're the one that caught Spunt.
7: Wow, what a treat.
6: Whoa. We punted Spunt at Ticketstock, right?
7: That's right.
6: Yes, and you're the one that caught it, or your dad did? That is so cool. Well, thank you for keeping Spunt alive and well. That is so great.
7: It truly is.
6: Sorry, I freaked out when I
7: saw really
6: Spunt. And I recognize Spunt. All right, so Stars.
7: Yes, okay. So Friday night, the Stars open with St. Louis. And the NHL opened last night. I'm sure you were locked in as I was. Got to see Edmonton, Vancouver for a while. Wandered over to Toronto, Montreal for a bit. Got a taste of Chicago, Vegas. So a lot of hockey last night. And somebody was asking me, why are they opening up against the opening day of the Major League Baseball playoffs? The answer is, it's October, dude. Do you know how many sports are going on at the same time? You can't wait for an opening. There is no opening. In 2 weeks, we're going to open the NBA season, and then we're going to have NBA, NHL, MLB, NFL, college football. It's all happening.
6: Yeah.
7: So there's not a great time to open up your sports league. You just do it. You just have to do it. Anyway, the Stars today did some business with Casey DeSmith. 2 years for $5 million. Really good price for a goalie who has far exceeded my expectations. Because for the longest time around here, whether it was Kari Lehtinen, Marty Turco, and now Jake Ottinger, usually the backup is just sort of here to be the caddy and to help on back-to-backs and to be here in case our guy slips on the ice and falls and he needs... Hudobin, of course, helped in the bubble and was quite great, obviously. But for the most part, this has never been a super competitive goalie situation. Well, now that he's signed for two more years, I'm kind of ready to at least see a fully merit-based goalie situation when the time is right, because I really do like Jake Ottinger. I think he's a talented player, but I hate that there are times where when you're watching the two goalies play, I hate the feeling that I'm like, man, I think DeSmith might be a little more dialed in right now than Ottinger. That's
6: how old is he?
7: Oh, he's way older. He's like 34, maybe? Is he? 35. I'm trying to think of Dismiss age off the
6: What'd
7: top of
6: say,
7: my head.
6: What'd you say, Kev?
1: 35.
6: Kev. 35.
7: Okay, so he's even older. Look,
6: yeah, Kev.
7: Look, I'm not. I'm
6: Deal
7: not.
6: With it.
7: Well, I was looking at a Kev, and you were talking to a Kev, and it got a little wild there for a second. But I would just say that there's no doubt in my mind that Anjer is the guy they've invested in, the guy they've given a 7-year deal to. Like they've got a lot of reputations on the line that Jake Anjer can someday lead them to a Stanley Cup. And this is not some Dak Prescott Cooper Rush thing that's make believe in the minds of the fans that just can't stand Dak any longer. I just think Ottinger needs to be better than he has been. And by the way, he has said it. Jim Nila said it. Jake Ottinger needs to be a better version of himself. And how do you get better results out of a guy? You push him. And often you push them with competition and ramifications.
6: Will they do that?
7: That's the question. Probably not. Probably not. That, you know, in this world where we're already, you know, part of Glenn Gullitson's first day on the job was try to rehab the relationship with Jake Ottinger and the organization a little bit for Pete DeBoer. Rolling up a newspaper and smashing him on the head in that Edmonton series 2 years ago. So I'm not saying it will ever be a 50-50 situation, but I don't mind if it's almost a job share, at least in the regular season, and then we see, you know, where we are. And obviously Ottinger is always going to get the inside track, but I don't want to be afraid to go to DeSmith because he's been too good to act like he's just a backup. At times, he's your best goalie. And you know, goalie's a weird spot in the NHL, and I just think the Stars have to ask a little bit more of their best players. And I think pushing Jake Ottinger is not a bad plan, and that's why I'm kind of excited about DeSmith on a 2-year extension.
6: Well, I mean, how many times is Vegas a team that I'm thinking of that always kind of just rummages through 2 and 3 guys? And
7: I mean, tons of teams do that now. Very few teams commit 7 years to a goalie.
6: Yeah.
7: It's almost like closers in baseball where you're like, bro, in 36 months, you're going to regret you did this. So there's that. Then, of course, the ultimate question of how good is the Central? And I know we haven't done much about this. Glenn Gullitson is on the show tomorrow, by the way, for the people wondering. We got a very busy Thursday, and Glenn Gullitson will be a part of that, and we're very excited about that, we believe. But the Central, of course, is always a bear. But it's a shift of the Bears. Okay?
6: Yeah.
7: The division is evolving, and so we have teams on the way down, and we have teams on the way up. Some are exactly where they were. Like, Chicago is a little closer to being a competing team, but they're not close enough to the playoffs, I don't think. Nashville is bottoming out. Winnipeg is on their way down. And so the four teams in the Central, you might get a fifth in the playoff picture, but you're looking at Dallas and Colorado. Colorado first, Dallas second. Minnesota and Dallas are probably even right now, I would say, in the minds of many. And then the mystery team, which is anywhere between 2 and 4, probably. I don't think they win the division, but Utah. Utah's great. Utah's going to be a problem.
6: Where were they in the playoffs last year? They were like a...
7: They were one and done with Vegas, I'm going to say. But I believe they pushed them a little bit. I'd have to review that. But Utah's going to be better. In fact, you know, Utah might finish above Minnesota and maybe push Dallas. And then the mystery team is in here on Friday night. St. Louis is interesting. And if the Central gets 5 teams again in the playoffs, I could see St. Louis as that team. So it's these teams are not just waiting for Dallas and Colorado to beat them into oblivion. Utah's really freaking good. Minnesota thinks they can do what they did last year. I hate that they didn't really address their weaknesses down the middle. But they're thinking, hey, we did it last year. Why can't we do it again? They lost Zuccarello. They brought in Blake Coleman. They lost Brock Faber here for a while now with his broken face from that Stars game. But it's, you know, it's still the best division in hockey, I think. And it's certainly the best division in the West. There don't seem to be many free points, whereas in the Pacific, there's a lot of free points because Vancouver stinks, Calgary stinks. And so, you know, when you play them, you're expected to get great results. There's very few, if any, free games in the Central. So it's on, and it starts Friday night. And Monday is the second home game, and that is maybe the one with easier tickets. That's San Jose with Macklin Celebrini coming to town. And that one I'm really hyped for, too. So St. Louis, then I think they go to Nashville on Saturday and then back Monday for San Jose and Celebrini. So,
6: all right, the grind is on.
7: Hockey is on.
6: The grind is on. All right, let's come back. We'll do some e-news where we will talk about, oh, Phil.
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0: Ticket brought to you by City Credit Union at citycu.org. Cowboys and Texans preparing to match up for just the eighth time since the Texans became a team in 0-2, the fewest games against any opponent for Dallas in team history. They are 1-2, looking to turn things around in the armpit Sunday. Brian Schottenheimer.
1: This team is resilient. They're ready to get on to Houston. We talked about being mentally tough and blocking out the noise. There's always going to be noise when you go through tough times like this, but we're three games in, and I do see us playing better.
0: Number of roster moves today to try and field a secondary. Three DBs have been added to the practice squad, including former Cowboy Wanye Thomas. Listen to Intentional Grounding this evening at 7. The NL wild card this afternoon. The Phillies saved their season thanks to a 10th inning home run from Alec Bohm, a 4-3 victory over the Braves, setting up a winner-take-all tomorrow. The Astros also facing elimination this afternoon at the hands of the White Sox. Chicago scored 4 in the first inning on 5 hits and 2 Houston errors, and they lead 4-1 in the second. The Red Sox turn to Cy Young hopeful Sonny Gray to keep their season alive in the Bronx at 7, and the Cubs also facing elimination in San Diego, that one at 9 o'clock. That is the Ticket Ticker. I'm Kevin Landrum, Sports Radio 96.7 and 1310. The Ticket.
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3: It is 4:58. It is the hard line. Without Dave. Dave's back tomorrow, by the way.
4: He is. Done baby mooning.
3: We will be at the SMU Athletic Forum tomorrow.
4: Indeed.
3: Where is that going to be?
4: I'm assuming it's the same spot that we always do the Doak Walker and stuff at. I don't know.
3: The Omni?
4: Oh, I thought it was on campus.
3: Oh, maybe it is. We should look into that.
4: I don't know.
3: Well, we're there tomorrow somewhere. And Glenn Galdson will join us, as well as their special guest tomorrow, Jess Sims. But right now, and we have Joe Klatt in like 15 minutes.
4: We do.
3: Sorry about that. And also sorry about that little air bubble. No big deal.
4: Well, you're Brett Zeppelin.
3: Well, it's very good here at Brett Zeppelin, I have to tell you. I'm sampling their sandwich, and I find it yummy. But right now, we better stop down for this.
5: Entertaining news for you.
3: Brought to you by
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3: Here is Corby.
7: Here he is, the Cobra. Here's Cobra.
8: What a big, fat slut.
4: So, I don't know if this really falls under the umbrella of E! News, but we have no other spot for it. Because it got announced today, as the heel turn continues for this gentleman, that Phil Mickelson had entered a rehab facility seeking treatment for family trauma and addiction. So the double whammy of family trauma and addiction. And again, let's just go back 20 years. And if you could have forecasted what had happened to Tiger and Phil over those 20 years, what you'd have been like, what? Those two guys? Why would they do any of this?
3: What's the addiction?
4: Oh, it's booze and pills and everything else, I'm sure.
3: Not ladies?
4: It may be. That may be part of the family trauma.
3: Sex. That's what I was wondering.
4: Yeah. So it doesn't say, but yeah, he skipped the Masters, and then all the reports came out about...
3: They say ladies are a drug, Corby.
4: They are. All the news came out about him and getting kicked off his own golf course while he's playing golf because he felt up a halfway house attendee or something like that. And
6: I was there.
3: Well, what happened?
4: And then the story about Pat Perez and sending a picture of a wiener to his wife. And it's not what you really thought Phil Mickelson would be up to in his golden years, where he should be doing the just walk of I'm Phil Mickelson and Tiger being I'm Tiger Woods.
3: I mean...
4: Life's hard, man.
3: I don't want to choose the rest of your life for you, but it seems like the decorated golfer can pretty much just be themselves the rest of their life, and it pays so well.
4: Yeah.
3: Just put your name on a couple of course designs and sit next to Jim Nantz for $10 million a year or whatever, and just be Phil Mickelson.
4: Like they say that Arnold Palmer would not have been Arnold Palmer had he lived in this era. because Arnie was quite the ladies' man and pretty open about it, too. Probably wouldn't have played too well in the social media era. But, I mean, does Jack Nicklaus look at all these guys and be like, what are you doing? Why are you doing this? Like, just live to be 100 and be yourself, and you've made it.
3: I think it's possible to be a successful athlete without being a complete loser, even in this lifetime. I think there are plenty of examples of that, but our Tiger and our Phil have not handled that very well.
4: At all.
3: And they're not alone.
4: No, God, no. It's just that they were so tight at the hip for so long that they both kind of went down the same path. Is bizarre to me. The two guys from one sport that have more money than 99.9% of the other players combined, too, and they took that route. So, I believe Dave talked about, at some point, the rebooted Miami Vice 85 movie. You remember talking about this at all? Mm-hmm. So they're making a movie about Miami Vice, and for those who don't know, that was a TV show set in the mid-80s, starring Don Johnson and... what's the other guy's name?
3: Chubbs.
4: Philip Michael Thomas.
5: That's right.
3: Yes.
4: As a couple of undercover cocaine operatives, or undercover cops that are cocaine guys. I didn't really watch it. It wasn't my cup of tea back then. I don't know why. It had like chicks and boats and cocaine.
3: Yeah, honestly.
4: And stuff. Did you watch it?
3: I watched it, but I was far more fascinated by what it might be. Like, I'm pretty sure I was a little too young to have full autonomy on the television back in the day, and this is a time where you kind of had to be front and center when it was on. I want to say, like, 8 o'clock on Fridays, which was a weird time for anybody doing anything. And it was more of just the concept, and
4: it seemed cool.
3: It seemed so cool, which is, looking back at my childhood in the 80s, it's weird to me how many of these things that seem to obsess not only me, but most of my friends, and then you just have nothing on it.
4: No, I got very little.
3: You were on like a crime spree with your little bike gang or whatever you're on.
4: I don't know.
3: It's just weird how much you know and how little you know about pop culture from that era.
4: Well, like
3: all the stuff that Tractor Beamed in the book. What were we talking about a couple days
4: MacGyver.
3: Ago?
4: MacGyver. I never watched MacGyver.
3: You never watched MacGyver. You never watched Miami Vice. Like,
4: I didn't watch, what was the talking car?
3: Knight Rider.
4: I didn't watch that either. I didn't watch Airwolf.
3: Were you just not into TV?
4: No, I loved TV.
3: None of the guy shows?
4: I think I loved sitcoms. I loved comedy. But no, those seemed like kind of adulty, and I'm like, yeah, I'm all right, man.
3: But it's crime, and it's...
4: I know. But
3: cops and bad guys and women.
4: But it all, even that at that time, it seemed cheesy.
3: I don't think we...
4: Oh, I knew. Trust me, I'm looking at.
3: I don't think we.
4: I'm looking at hair metal bands going, that ain't right, man.
3: I don't think we had cheese detectors in 1985.
4: Oh, you don't think
3: the whole world was made of cheese?
4: No.
3: Okay.
4: No. Well, anyway, Miami Vice 85 is going to be directed by Joseph Kosinski. So they're going all in on this. He's the guy that directed Top Gun Maverick, which made $1 trillion, and he most recently did F1. And so. Yeah, he's doing that. Michael B. Jordan and Austin Butler are the stars. Alden Ehrenreich, you know who Alden Ehrenreich is?
3: No.
4: From The Bear?
3: Which one?
4: That's Cousin.
3: Oh, really?
4: Yeah.
3: He's in everything.
4: I know. He's great. So I'm probably going to go see this just based on the fact that the director and the stars and... I don't know. It seems cool, but it's going to be set in 1985, and it's not going to be an updated version or anything like that, which I like the period piece as well. Another one that's going to come back that was just announced is the 21 Jump Street reboot. Now, have you seen any of those with Jonah Hill and Channing Tatum?
3: No, but I watched almost all of 21 Jump Street when it was out.
4: I didn't watch that either.
3: So a TV show that weekly featured Johnny Depp.
4: I didn't know who that was. I mean, I...
3: Really?
4: I knew what 21 Jump Street was, but again, it just seemed like a kid show.
3: No.
4: I know. Look, my wife got mad at me, too, for that. She was obsessed with it. And
3: they went from Johnny Depp right into Richard Grieco.
4: Yeah. So,
3: and he was like little Johnny Depp for 10 minutes.
4: Have you guys back there seen the 21 Jump Street movie reboots?
5: Saw one of them. Pretty funny.
4: It's really, really funny. Jonah Hill and Channing Tatum play the two parts of the undercover cops that go back to high school. Now, they're too old to do that now because I think the first 21 Jump Street movie came out when Jonah Hill and Channing Tatum were in their 20s. Well, now they're in their 40s, so it's not really going to work. But this is the fourth one of them. Ice Cube plays the cop who runs 21 Jump Street, the undercover police unit that has all these kids or cops going back and infiltrating high schools and all that. And that's all it was, right? They infiltrated high school?
3: Yeah. Yeah, that was the whole thing.
4: Did not every girl like want to date Johnny Depp in high school?
3: I don't believe he lacked for attention, no.
4: Like, who's the new guy?
3: And then there's Holly Robinson and just, the whole gang.
4: Was Holly Robinson one of the cops?
3: Yeah.
4: Okay.
3: And, like, Peter DeLuise was one of the cops. And I'm sure it was awful. But at the time, I was pretty excited.
4: Well, of course.
3: Pretty
4: there was
3: excited
4: nothing
3: about
4: to compare it to.
3: No.
4: Right? Like, that's the thing about the awful TV era that was, you know, probably the 70s and 80s.
3: I mean,
4: we didn't know any better.
3: Just to explain how I didn't know any better, as I am watching 21 Jump Street and Miami Vice, I'm also listening to Poison and Def Leppard.
4: Right.
3: So, consider my taste in the late 80s.
4: Have you jumped on The Gentleman yet?
3: It's in the queue. Got a lot going on, but I do need... I hate myself for not pushing play.
4: Of everything that's out there right now, that's the one you should focus on.
3: I know it's good because the first season was great.
4: Yeah.
3: I actually want to watch the movie before I start this season, but I'm just getting backed up now. Hockey starting.
4: Dude,
3: baseball,
4: it's tough.
3: Playoffs.
4: It's tough. And if
3: we
4: you
3: got
4: don't
3: football everywhere,
4: if like, you don't do what I do, which is consume most of this between 10 and midnight, it's really difficult to do. But that's your sweepy time.
3: That's well, and it's also when hockey games are getting cranked up. And you had me watch Weapons, and that was a perfect window for Gentlemen.
4: Yeah, I know.
3: I had to make tough choices.
4: The Gentlemen, though, it is Theo James, who I still don't think they've cast the next James Bond. I can't imagine there being a better candidate for James Bond ever than Theo James. I mean, he reeks of James Bond.
5: James Bond.
4: Yes, killer. And in this show, he plays an aristocrat that is running a giant drug empire. And it's Guy Ritchie, and it's part comedy, it's part drama. But I will say this, boy, it has taken a dark turn.
3: Really?
4: Like, it went from kind of almost half comedy.
3: Yeah.
4: To there's very little funny about this anymore. It is graphically violent, and the storylines are incredibly dark. And it's almost like what you saw with, you know, Breaking Bad, where it just went off a cliff in a dark area. The show, Bill Hader's show, Barry, did the same thing. There's a lot of shows recently that have done that. But it's still really freaking good, and
3: Guy Ritchie normally knows what I'll like.
4: Yes. I mean, and it's kind of the same thing. It's just the British underworld.
3: Yeah, he keeps running.
4: How does he know about all this stuff?
3: He keeps running the same plays.
4: But
3: it works. Yeah.
4: All right, let's come back in 3 minutes. It is Wednesday. It is 5:15. It's Joel Klatt time.
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0: 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In 20 games under head coach Brian Schottenheimer, Dallas has scored 559 points, fifth most in the Super Bowl era in 20 games. Big reason being is two stud wide receivers, CeeDee Lamb and George Pickens. The duo has combined for 459 yards and 3 touchdowns in 3 games this season. Preparing to face a good Texans defense this Sunday, their head coach D'Amico Ryan's on the wideout.
23: Two big-time playmakers at the wide receiver position. Like, you have to make sure we can handle them. We love the corners that we have. We know it's going to be a big challenge for our guys, but they're all for it.
0: Dallas, a number of roster-related moves today. Three DBs have been added to the practice squad. Defensive tackle Elijah Garcia elevated. Jalen Thompson and Jonathan Bullard land on IR. The moves do leave them with one open roster spot. The Phillies take down the Braves this afternoon to force a deciding Game 3 in the NL Wild Card tomorrow. Home runs from Bryce Harper, Kyle Schwarber, and Alec Bohm. The Phillies become the first team ever to win a playoff game on an ABS challenge. And the Astros are facing elimination in front of a less-than-capacity crowd in Houston. The White Sox jumped out to a four-run lead in the first inning. It is 4-2 Chicago in the third. That is the Ticket Ticker. I'm Kevin Landrum, Sports Radio 96.7 and 1310, The Ticket.
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3: Love the sound. That can mean one thing. Joel Klatt. It is time to talk to Joel Klatt. And it's brought to you by
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4: By the way, real quick,
3: yeah,
4: let us squeeze this in here that we are live from Bread Zeppelin.
3: We are.
4: Joel, it's not a music store, Joel. It is a yummy, yummy sandwich place that has the most unique take on sandwiches that you can imagine. Done right here in Richardson off Coit and Campbell on the southeast corner. Now, Joel, how are we?
13: That sounds tremendous. Love me a good sandwich.
3: Oh, you would love
4: Bread Zeppelin. It's good. It is good, man. It's very good.
3: You would.
4: They don't have that in Ann Arbor or Columbus.
13: That's right. Oh, hey, my gosh.
3: I have an Ann Arbor question for him, though. Because
13: okay, let's hear it.
3: Well, it's not about the town. It's about who was in the town when you were working many games in the last two seasons. I would love to hear anything you got on Jayshon Barham because we are kind of obsessed with him right now. He's wrecking stuff at a very high level for the Cowboys. He is a dude. He's an interesting dude. He seems like he battles emotions, as you probably saw when he played Ohio State last year. But
13: yeah, that's right.
3: But he wrecks stuff, and you know what? On the Cowboys' defense, they need some guys who wreck stuff, and so we're excited. But who works more Michigan games than you? Tell me what you got on him.
13: Well, he started his career at Indiana, if you remember that, and he was an off the ball linebacker.
3: Maryland, right?
13: No. Maryland, sorry.
3: Yeah.
13: I messed that up. He was at Maryland to start his career, and he was an off-the-ball linebacker. And he transfers into Michigan, and that's where he began to play, was an off-the-ball linebacker. And, you know, last year they toyed around with early, like, hey, maybe we should put him down on the edge, because that defense was still the old Harbaugh, Baltimore-style defense where the way that they built things was you build a run wall with your tackles and then hard edges from the outside. Think of Hutchinson and Ajabo. And yep. So they put Barham down there, and he was just like a total wild card because he had never really played on the line of scrimmage, Bob. And so one of the things that they realized right away is that if you just let him go, he's going to make plays and make things happen. He's going to wreck stuff, like you just said. And then what he had to learn was things like, okay, how do I handle a puller that's coming at me? You know, I've got to squeeze down that whole wrong arm, do all these different things. And so the technique during the course of the year was something that was, I thought he was learning and developing. And so what you're seeing right now is a guy that I think is still in the early stages of learning how he can dominate with his physical gifts. And I would expect he's going to continue to get better and better.
3: Awesome.
4: Well, on the old college front, we had a good one in Knoxville, a weird one in Knoxville. It was we described it kind of as a rock fight. It wasn't the prettiest game in the world. Seems like not a lot of the Texas games are. What? They're the number one team in the country. Their defense is amazing, regardless of ridiculous penalties from Colin Simmons.
3: Don't know if you heard about that.
4: Yeah.
13: I did hear about it.
4: What do you make of the that offense that has all the talent in the world that just kind of seems to get by and outside of that fourth quarter hasn't really shown its full potential?
13: Yeah, I got to tell you, I've been waiting every week for them to put together an offensive performance where I can say, like, that's one of the best offenses in college football. Because I think the pieces are there for them to be one of the best offensive teams in college football. And for whatever reason, they just cannot put it together, whether it's Arch's inconsistency or then the offensive line plays inconsistent. What, he gets sacked five times, guys? Like, that can't happen in a game like that. They should be able to run it really well, and they do at times, and then other times it goes away. The wide receivers are incredibly talented, and you would think that they would be able to make a lot of explosive plays, and yet they struggle to do so. And really, outside of three series, you know, for three series, they were the best team in college football, and they're ranked number one because of it, because they were able to beat Ohio State. But outside of those three series offensively, this team has not been great on the offensive side. And for that reason, with their schedule coming up, I just have a hard time thinking that they're going to get through this thing unscathed. And I think that they'll be at risk for even going to the SEC championship game. You're not going to be able to play like that against Florida. And Trinidad Chambliss can put points up, and Kamario Taylor can put points up, and they've got to go to Missouri and to LSU. So, you know, with that slate, they better figure some things out quickly.
4: So what do you make of the two quarterbacks that we talk about quite a bit here in Marcel Reed and John Mateer, where it just seems like everything that they do is wrong. Everything that they touch kind of turns to muck. And it seems like they're obviously talented. They may not be up, you know, as talented as their pay grade, but they're talented, but it's so caught in their heads, it looks like, that they don't know how to get out of it.
13: Yeah, I think it's a mental thing, personally. In particular with Reed, I think that he's better than this. I really do. And Mateer, I think it's probably something similar, because the turnover issue and the fumble issue, that gets in your head. You remember Kurt Warner had the fumble issue at the New York Giants before he went to Arizona?
4: Yeah.
13: And it's just like, it just happens all of a sudden, and you don't know what to do about it. The A&M thing is interesting, and because, geez.
3: That's one word for it.
13: I wanted them to be better, and they should be better. They've recruited at a high level, and you guys know how I feel about their fan base. That's one of the best fan bases in all of college football. They have the support. They have the resources. They have everything there to be a better team. And obviously, they lost some pieces off of each line of scrimmage. They lost both coordinators. That's certainly contributing to this. But, man, that was just a putrid performance, and I don't know what's going on with Marcel. You know, there were times last year when it was really bad, but then he would come back and play great for the next half or quarter. And it just seems like he doesn't have that in him right now. And that's got to be maddening for Mike Elko. And then you get to kind of like my point that I've made a bunch. And you guys know that I've been incredibly positive with A&M, and I certainly was a year ago. But that doesn't take away from the fact that if you actually go back to their exit from the Southwest Conference, so from 1996 until now, you've got 30 years basically of football. They've had three double-digit win seasons. That's the same number as Colorado. Now, I'm not comparing the two programs by any stretch of the imagination, but you're looking at, you know, during that same time frame, Ohio State's had 24 10-plus win seasons. Alabama's had 21 10-plus win seasons. Texas has had 13. Oregon has had 16. And this program has averaged 7.5 wins for 30 years. And you know, I don't get it, because we want them to be better. The resources are there. Everything is there for them to be better. And too many times you show up during the course of a season, and you're just like, well, A&M is average again. And I just don't understand it.
4: It doesn't make any sense. It never has, though. And that's the weird part about it, is the fan base is kind of stuck in that rut of like, what do? We've done everything that you're supposed to do. We've spent all the money. We've had the recruiting classes. We've hired the right coaches, which they have. And maybe not Jimbo, but Elko for sure. And it just seems like nothing works. It's frustrating.
13: Yeah, that's the thing, is there are plenty of programs that are pleading with their fan base and saying, like, we have the apparatus to be successful if you just support us. And they're dying for dollars, dying for them. That's not the case at A&M. They, you know, they built the stadium. They built didn't they sell the 12 suites for like $10 million each? They got $120 million like in one fundraiser. It's like, that's not the problem. So, man, I don't know. For OU, they are the exact same bad offense that they were a year ago. They're 134th or 5th in terms of running backs' yards per carry. They can't do it. Unless Mateer is Superman, they can't move the ball. Unless Isaiah Satania gets an explosive, they can't move the ball. That team is going to, I mean, I hate to say this, that team is borderline 7 wins this year with the rest of their schedule. And yet, I know I'm talking a lot, but guys, you've, I'm sure, seen the graphics going around. Mateer's numbers, number for number, are better than Arch.
4: I know. It's so weird. It makes sense of that. But he doesn't have the catastrophic fumbles and interceptions. Arch doesn't.
3: Which is a pretty big deal, I'm going to throw in
13: there.
4: That's right. Florida. I'm fascinated by Florida and John Sumrall and the offensive coordinator, the Georgia Tech.
3: Buster Faulkner.
4: Quarterback running, all of it. Like the 1 year turnaround, it's just something that I wasn't expecting, and that team is a blast.
13: Yeah, and you know what I love is that they just absolutely run the crap out of the football. Yeah. And that's going to travel. You know, this is a team that's played Auburn. They've played Ole Miss, and they're still running for almost 6 a carry. They've run for 18 touchdowns as a group. I believe they're in the top, 12 or 13 in the country from a rushing perspective. And they've got depth there. Reminds me a lot of Notre Dame from a year ago, Bob. You know, studying the draft, and you had Price and Love. Mm-hmm. And this Florida team, yeah, they have Jaden Baugh, and he's amazing, like Jeremiah Love. But Duke Clark is an incredible back and would start almost anywhere else in the country. So they've got a real chance with their schedule ahead of them to be a 10-2 football team. I just did a thing where every month I do a new bracket prediction based on what we know, what teams are doing. And I look up at Florida and I'm like, okay, do I really think Missouri is going to beat them? I do not. Missouri doesn't beat quality opponents. We've all seen the stats during the course of the week, and yet somehow they're still ranked. They've got Texas and Georgia, yes. And even if they lose those two games, everything else is eminently winnable. South Carolina is on there. OU, sorry, Corby. Kentucky, winnable. Vanderbilt, winnable. Florida State, yuck. You know, who knows who's coaching them at that point. I think Florida, in all likelihood, is going to be a 10-2 football team and in the college football playoff.
3: Dang.
4: That's a great story. In the Big Ten, you know, as they kind of feel each other out before they actually start really playing each other. Oh, you know what? Let me get your take on the USC Oregon on the hit and the aftermath of the hit. I've not heard you speak on that yet.
13: I mean the only way to say it is, like, even if you're trying to give the benefit of the doubt to the hit that it was a bang bang play. I believe that even at the last second, you know, defenders in this era, you can tell when a guy is going for the kill and when he's trying his best, fully committed to try to lay up. You know what I mean? And kind of like hit with his chest versus his shoulder. He went in and I hate to say this because this is speculative, but like it seemed like with intent on the feet first slide. So the flags come out. There's no doubt. His reaction was gross. And Desmond Stevens is going to have to own that. And he's a kid, right? And so, like, in the moment, I'm not excusing it, but I can almost understand that, like, okay, he doesn't know any better. He's reacting this way. What I thought was more egregious, guys, that there wasn't somebody else in the entire program, player, coach, trainer, support staff, you name it, that no cooler head prevailed as the ambulance is sitting there in the tunnel and Dante Moore is fencing on the field and motionless. No one goes up to him and puts their arm around him and says, like, okay, that's enough. Tone it down. Like, walk over here. No. They go the opposite route and start dapping him up, even staff members. And that's why people are so up in arms about the Lincoln Riley era at USC. It's not that they lost to Oregon, because candidly, they were in a tie ball game late in that and got a stop, got a penalty, this and that. They were right there, and that's a good team with a good recruiting class. It's the culture, and it's the lack of accountability that everyone's looking at out here where I live. And candidly, like, a lot of people are sick of it.
4: Well, can I real quick on Gary Patterson?
3: Sure.
4: Because, you know, we've dealt with Gary for 100 years here at TCU, and now he's the DC out there at USC, for those who don't know. And Gary didn't put up with much here. He was hard driving. And I can't imagine that he was in that locker room. I know he doesn't have total control there, but I knowing that guy like we do, I can't fathom him sitting there thinking like, "What? This is a great thing. Wow. It's got to be so embarrassing for a guy like that."
13: You would think, yes. However, I have never in my life covering college football, playing college football, even being in a couple of camps in the NFL, I have never seen an assistant coach be able to have a higher standard than the head coach. And I'll just leave it at that.
4: Yep.
3: Dang. This is Joe Klatt with us. He has Michigan, Minnesota this weekend. And that leads me to my question, which is, well, actually, no, it's a statement. My goal, based on Wisconsin winning its first road game in 3 years and beating its first-ranked team in 6 years, my goal is to make Joe Klatt have to do a Wisconsin game this year. And
13: I would love that.
3: The onus would be on Wisconsin proving that the win in Penn State was not like the once-in-a-blue moon that Luke Fickle
13: All right, I've got a take on this.
3: Please.
13: So I don't think it was out of the blue. I'm a big believer, and I think I've talked about it on this show. I mean, hell, guys, we've been talking for 15 years. I don't know if I've ever said anything new, but this, I think that when you're building a program, and certainly, you know, Fickle came in with a philosophy, and he had to shift off of that philosophy from an offensive perspective and go from the air raid back to Jeff Grimes, and now they're trying to go back to kind of like a different style of football, both defensively and offensively, and I think that that's starting to work. But, you know, you're going to lose big at times, and last year they lost big, and there were back-to-back weeks where they got shut out last year in the middle of the season. But then, Bob, I don't know if you'll remember this, but right after those back-to-back shutouts, all of a sudden in the last five games, they played at Oregon. That was a 14-0 game going into the fourth quarter. They just fought and fought and fought, and it wasn't terrible. They lost 21-7. And then the next week at home, they beat a ranked Washington team, 13-10. Was it ugly? No. Close win, or yes, it was ugly and a close win, but they win. Then they get blown out by Indiana at Indiana, but that's what Cignetti does at Indiana anyways, 31-7. Then the next week, they host Illinois. What'd they do? Illinois is ranked 21. They beat them 27-10. They lose a rivalry game to Minnesota, but then they come out this year, guys, and all of a sudden, here they are 3-1. They were in a 13-10 game at halftime with number 4 Notre Dame, and now they beat another ranked team, this time on the road. I think that you lose big, then you lose small. Then you go from losing small to winning small, and you go from winning small to winning big. That's the maturation of building a program. This is a program that decided not to spend millions and millions and millions of dollars and throw money at a problem and buy their way out of Luke Fickle. But they said, you know what? Rather than throwing money at the problem, let's throw shovels at the problem. Let's dig ourselves out of this. And they're digging and digging. And I think what you saw on Saturday was a culmination of what started to happen late last year. And if you actually take just a snapshot of the last

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1: Mystic about Wisconsin. They've got Michigan State this weekend, and it wouldn't shock me if they win that game.
2: I was dead inside about Wisconsin, and I started feeling things Saturday night, and this last minute might power me right through the Michigan State game. So I hope you're right.
1: Did
2: sir.
1: You like that?
2: Yeah, I did.
1: All the A&M fans are like, why can't you give us a glass?
2: Well, I was going to say they probably find it rich that I'm now back interested in Wisconsin now that A&M is struggling so much. So you can't pin me down, but doggone it, I hope he has a clue. I really do. Beautiful. Thank you for your time, good sir. And let's get you to a Wisconsin game. But we'll be watching on Saturday. And we always thank you for your good, awesome insight. Talk to you next week.
1: I appreciate it. Have an extra sandwich for me, boys.
3: We'll do, Joel.
2: Oh, we will.
3: There he goes. The great Joel Klatt from Fox. Our old buddy. College football leader. All right, let's come back in 3 minutes. A very special Snake Pit.
4: The Ticket.
5: Yo.
3: Man, Deep Eddie, I'm sure glad you're back there because... You know, there's nothing like getting off work at around 7 o'clock and getting yourself a nice bottle of Deep Eddie Espresso and saying, let's party.
5: Yeah, party time.
3: You like to party, don't you?
5: I do.
3: I mean, it's almost the weekend, Deep Eddie. You ready?
5: Yeah.
3: Yeah, that Deep Eddie Espresso with hints of vanilla and coffee beans and, of course, made with Deep Eddie vodka. It will send you in the right direction, no matter if you want it just poured over ice. 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It's on the market now, and it is absolutely delicious. So if you're into that, it seems to be all the rage right now. Go pick up a bottle of Deep Eddie Espresso and get your weekend started in the right direction. It is Deep Eddie Vodka.
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0: I-45 battle between the Cowboys and Texans. 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
3: Thank you. So, we are live at Bread Zeppelin. We're 50% off today on grand opening day one here on the southeast corner of Coit and Campbell in Richardson. Come join us. That half price will last till 7 o'clock. So, there is a movie that just came out this weekend. Robert Pattinson stars in the movie Primetime.
4: Oh, yeah.
3: He plays Chris Hansen, and I think there's probably a lot of blind spots when you mention this, but there is a massive, massive local tie-in, which is why I want to do this segment. Primetime is based on the show To Catch a Predator, which ran from 2004 to 2007, and To Catch a Predator, hosted by Chris Hansen, was a show about, when you just watched it on TV, it was guy walks into a house that is a perv, a pedophile, who's been chatting up people online, walks into a sting house that is all set up.
4: Not Sting's house.
3: A police, well, not a police sting either. That's Sting. So they walk into a house, and the NBC cameras are everywhere, hidden cameras everywhere. And he walks in. He meets his what he thinks is the person that he's going to fool around with. And then Chris Hansen would walk in and be like, what are you doing here? And the pedophile would look up at him like all pie-eyed, and then Hansen would read texts that they had together.
5: I'm horny for
3: and
5: you.
3: Then they would run out, and then the cops were waiting for him outside. And that's kind of the gist of every episode, right?
4: Yeah, oh, 100%. And it was pretty riveting.
3: Yeah, well, it was a very highly rated show, and this movie explores the rise and fall of the show because the fall was spectacular. And we were talking about it the other day, and you say you don't really remember the ending being here. Or why it was here?
4: I remember them going to Murphy in particular. I just don't remember such a horrific ending to be like, well, I mean, it almost sounds like what Joel was describing with the injury to Dante Moore is like, oh, we crossed the line.
3: Yeah.
4: We went too far.
3: And it's funny because we all agree that you would do anything and everything to get these people off the streets. Anything. Anything.
4: Yes.
3: And that's kind of the way we looked at it when we were viewing the television show.
4: And honestly, the show was so intoxicating because you could not believe how many people seemed to have pant problems.
3: I mean, and they didn't even have to try to lure these people.
4: No, and that's, again, it's all very disconcerting about the status of the minds of what appears to be almost all males. Not all males, but all the suspects were male.
3: Yeah,
4: you don't find very many females who have this issue. And none of them seem to be able to control their privates from ruining their life.
3: So there's that side of it where you want all these people to go away forever, and then the other side of it is how you did it and how gross it all was and how it basically was, at the time, NBC not even caring about how it was done, just chasing ratings.
4: I mean, but honestly, it's almost presented like NBC is helping to clean up the streets.
3: Oh, yeah.
4: So, yes, it is in the name of ratings, but as you're watching it in real time, you're like, man, a news program is actually doing some good.
3: Right. Oh, for sure.
4: You know, it was a weird twist of reality.
3: But lost in it all was the fact that NBC and Chris Hansen in particular were they had this buzz going on, too, of they were chasing it. And they were trying to make it bigger and better and better and better. And they became obsessed with finding someone in their pedophile ring that was a, quote, whale. Because it was all the same people over and over and over and over. And they just the storyline did get kind of samey.
5: Yeah.
3: Even though it was fascinating, it was the same thing every time. So they kept chasing this whale, and in the movie they document this, and the whale turned out to be a guy from DFW. Murphy, Texas, on the northern edge here of town, a police officer reached out to Catch a Predator saying, we would like to be a part of this. We'd like to participate in this.
4: Okay.
3: And there's a outfit that is prominently mentioned in the movie called Perverted Justice. They were like a vigilante group that was, I think it was a national organization, and they would find pedophiles online and posing as 13, 14-year-old girls and boys, try to lure these people in. They were being paid by NBC $100,000 an episode. They hired actors to play the 13 and 14-year-old kids when it actually came time for the perps to come to the house.
5: Mm-hmm.
3: And so these actors who didn't know what they were getting into, they thought they were going to be part of an NBC show. Suddenly they're thrown into being like, you know, they're 25 years old acting like 13-year-olds, and it's weird. It's really all of it's really weird, and it just got more and more out of control, less and less lawful when you look at it from that angle, and it destroyed the show. And then the cataclysmic ending happened in Murphy. They had a house set up as their sting house, and they lured 23 people to this house in Murphy. Murphy's tiny.
5: Yes.
3: And they got 23 people to show up like that.
5: Which is
3: one by one.
5: Frightening.
3: Right. They all get arrested. And then they were waiting on this whale. Well, the whale turned out to be the district attorney of that area. And by the way, he is played, the district attorney is in this movie is played by Bill. From Bill and Ted's Excellent Adventure.
4: No way.
3: Oh, yeah. And it threw me off because Bill now is like our age. So
4: he probably always has been our age.
3: Alex Winter. Yeah. Yeah. So he played Bill Conrad. He was the district attorney of Rockwall County. All right. So this guy got caught up in this chat room from this perverted justice scene, and he doesn't go to the Sting House. And the crew, NBC and Chris Hansen are like, we got to go to his house then, which they had never done. They broke code, and they sent the police, they sent NBC, they sent everyone to this guy's house, and as they're surrounding the house, he shoots himself in the head.
4: Oof.
3: Yeah. He never showed up at the house. Now, he was chatting them up, but he was like, I'm not doing that. And then his family ended up suing NBC and for like $100 million. The end. Over. Game over. And
4: they pulled the plug on their little fun show.
3: They did. And
4: after
3: all of this
4: sued for $100 million.
3: All of this was exposed by Channel 8. So Channel 8, and this was in 2007, 2008. Byron Harris was their investigative reporter. Byron Harris won a Peabody Award for journalism for literally cracking this case of perverted justice. These people were terrible. Like, there's this guy that you're getting ready to hear from Perverted Justice that you're like, oh, my God. It's going to make your stomach sink because this was the main guy chatting up the people. And Byron Harris is just asking him, how is this legal? How is what you're doing legal? And this is how the newscast unfolded.
6: Law enforcement money and television are all part of To Catch a Predator. From the beginning, some Murphy residents didn't like stings going down in their neighborhood. Perverted Justice organized the stings to lure alleged sexual predators with internet decoys. And Perverted Justice got paid by NBC. Until now, neither the group nor the network has talked to us. Tonight, News 8 investigates.
7: I wish the prosecutors in Collin County would get their story straight. Their story has changed tremendously from week one to now.
8: 27-year-old Xavier Von Erck, founder of the group Perverted Justice. Some call him a vigilante. Some call him a public servant. He sees his group as a companion to law enforcement, and he has little patience with those who question his motives.
7: I know you're old, and you don't have much life left, and you have problems, but when you walk up to me and get in my face and tell me I'm getting in your face, then we have a problem. So I'll be right back. You hold
5: tight. You're touching me, you know.
7: You spit in my face.
5: I did.
7: Yeah, you did. Please keep your dribble to yourself. Be right back.
8: Von Erk represents one leg of a triangle.
3: So Byron Harris walks up to him, the initial meeting between the two, and the guy says, I know you're old and about to die. And it's like, and Byron Harris is wearing a suit and tie.
4: Yeah.
3: And the guy's wearing a backwards hat, and he's got a goatee, and he straightens up Byron Harris's tie, like touching him. And he's like, dude, you're touching me. And he goes, well, you spit on me. He's the worst human ever.
4: Yeah.
3: And he was
4: and
3: the one.
4: He's the one
3: yes,
4: trying to do good.
3: Yeah, go on.
8: Von Erk represents one leg of a triangle
9: to catch a predator
8: that came together in the show To Catch a Predator.
10: I'm Chris Hansen from Dateline NBC.
8: The other legs are NBC News and the Murphy Police.
11: He's on the ground now.
8: All say they're in business to help the public.
12: Turn to your left.
8: But each gets another reward from the TV show. Perverted Justice gets money. NBC gets ratings.
11: Get on the ground. Face down.
8: And the Murphy Police Department got famous.
3: So then the Collin County prosecutor, John Roach, has all 23 of these guys that got arrested in the sting in Murphy. There were no arrest warrants. There was nothing legal about what happened on this TV show. Nothing. And so you have 23 pedophiles that they gave to you. And he's like, guys, I can do nothing with this. Then they wouldn't provide him with any of the text messages that were read on the air.
4: Yeah.
3: Nothing. They wouldn't give the county anything to prosecute these guys. And so the TV show was like, look what we did. We just cleaned house. And within an hour, they're all on the street. Because they didn't go about things the right way. Because it was a TV show.
4: Wow.
3: And all the cops were involved because they wanted to be part of the TV show. Right? I mean, they're all wearing cameras.
4: Yeah.
3: Which at the time was not a thing at all, but they're all doing it. Everything they did was illegal. And we were sold this bill of goods. Again, it looks great.
4: So did the police department get in trouble?
3: No, not really.
4: For all the cops participating?
3: It was embarrassing for them. It was all very embarrassing for them more than anything. I don't know if they got in legal trouble or anything, but they're the ones who summoned NBC down there to do that. Because they were like, you're cleaning the streets up. We want to help you out. Again, it started off as like very honest work,
4: yeah.
3: But it all turned into we want to be famous type
4: yeah.
3: thing. Chris Hansen wanted to host his own show. The Perverted Justice was making $100,000 an episode. These actors that were playing these 13-year-old kids were like, I'm getting paid $5,000 every time I say like 10 words. Everyone making money, no one doing thinking they're doing the right thing when none of it was legal. None of it.
4: Insane.
3: I know, and it ends with a guy blowing his head off, which at the end, it's probably all fabricated for TV, but NBC's mad that they didn't get the interview beforehand. And the movie, like Lando saw it too, I think that the movie is probably 50% true, but the part that is true is the ending. And because it's all set in Murphy, and
4: wow.
3: it's the entire scene of the guy killing himself and all that. It's rough, but it's funny to hear the district attorney be like, or the prosecutor like, I can't do anything with this. Nothing. You guys gave me nothing. Whether it's legal in the moment or after the fact when I ask you for things, they refuse to give up anything.
4: Every time I drive by Murphy, I think about To Catch a Predator.
3: Of course. That's all anybody thinks about. And the Murphy residents hate it. And even now, 20 years later, they're like, oh, my God, again?
4: Yeah.
3: We're just trying to live life in our small little town here, and this keeps getting brought up. But it's from that standpoint that it is local, that Channel 8 uncovered everything. And that guy, by the way, the backwards hat Perverted Justice guy, he's in the movie a lot. And they knew what a douchebag he was, really, because I saw the real interviews with him. The send-up on him is they make him look like the biggest idiot on purpose, 100%.
4: Where's he now?
3: I don't know. I have no idea where that. He was using a fake name. That wasn't his real name. Like, it was all so shady.
4: What's the movie called?
3: Primetime.
4: Okay.
3: Yeah. Story of To Catch a Predator, the rise and fall, and the fall is quite precipitous.
4: Wild.
3: All right, let's do in 3 minutes the NFL Boulevard.
9: The ticket.
4: All right, let's talk about All Pro Foundation Repair, 877 Mean Green. You have a house. It's important you take good care of it. And one of the ways you take care of it is simple observation. Kind of take a walk around, see if the door's all open and the window's open. And if not, you may have shifting soils and you may have foundation things that need to be addressed. Well, good news. All Pro does it. They did it to my house. They'll handle your situation as well. This is important. Do you agree, Corby?
3: I 100% agree with all of this.
4: I'm happy you agree.
3: You love All Pro, don't you?
4: I do love All Pro.
3: So their trucks are bigger. 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And they offer a variety of pairing methods. 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It's Tony Cooper, the guys at All Pro.
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1: Ticket brought to you by Deep Ellum Brewing Company's Dallas Blonde. Christian Parker's ailing defense, specifically in the secondary, trying to simplify their approach against the Texans this coming Sunday. Brian Schottenheimer.
2: It's more about using our pieces the right way, and I think that's what you'll see. But will it be simpler? Probably. And I think that's happenstance because of the injuries.
1: Today's injury update. Kobe Durant, DeMarvian Overshown dealing with hamstrings. Savon Ravel, a knee and ankle, did not practice today. Malik Hooker dealing with a fractured forearm was limited. Phillies beat the Braves today in 10 innings to force a Game 3 in the NL Wild Card tomorrow. Game ended on an ABS Challenge, first playoff game ever to do so. On the AL side, in action now, the Astros trying to save their season against the White Sox. Chicago up 4-3 in the sixth. And 2 days out from their season opener, the Dallas Stars have extended backup goaltender Casey DeSmith 2 years at $2.5 million. He would have been an unrestricted free agent next summer. This new deal kicks in next season. That is the Ticket Ticker. I'm Kevin Landrum, Sports Radio 96.7 and 1310. 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
3: We are live at Bread Zeppelin, where we got a line out the door. It's dinner time, half price food until 7 o'clock here. It's the grand opening of the brand new Bread Zeppelin on the southeast corner of Coit and Campbell in Richardson. Yummy. I can't say enough good things about how yummy this food is and how unique of a spin it is on the sandwich. I just love it. Everything about it. So come on out here, get yourself some half-price food, and have some fun out here with us. All right, let's NFL Boulevard it up.
4: All right. Well, there's a number of directions we can go. In fact, I would like to play with the standings here in just a second, but I do have to bring you up to speed with what's going on in Green Bay, because I know you're super excited about that.
3: I saw Jaden Reed.
4: Yeah, Jaden Reed, that's a major problem, and I don't know. So my son is now on Packer Twitter.
3: And not good for his health.
4: Not good for his health. It also, I don't know if your boys are like on Sooner Twitter, and then you spend half of your time telling them to not listen to the biggest psychos about your team. That are telling you everything sucks and everything. You know, even if everything does suck, there's an extreme part of an entitled fan base, which I think Oklahoma and Green Bay share in common, that want to burn everything to the ground the first time there's an incomplete pass in a game.
3: Yeah, it's bad.
4: Like if you think Ticket Reddit is psycho, you should see like Packer Reddit or Sooner Reddit. Like the whole point of Reddit is. Negativity is what gets you the platform. Makes you rise in relevance, right?
3: 100%.
4: Positivity gets nothing.
3: Does nothing.
4: Right.
3: Great game, guys.
4: By the way, there are studies on this. There are actual studies that, if you don't believe, that social media is completely powered on negativity, which actually explains quite a bit.
3: Yep.
4: Anyway, Packer Twitter seems to be reacting to Tyreek Hill tweeting today about returning to cold weather and the timing of Jaden Reed being shut down for the season and Tyreek Hill looking for a job has everybody on pins and needles. But I reminded him there's like 10 teams where there is cold weather. So I don't know if I would get I would put two and two together just yet.
3: We lost Tyreek Hill to what injury at what time last year? I can't believe he's already out of the league, by the way.
4: He is 32 years old.
3: Yes.
4: And I am trying to remember the end of his run in Miami, only because it was so not interesting to me. He suffered a gruesome season-ending injury in week 4.
3: Okay.
4: And he underwent major surgery to repair his dislocated knee, multiple torn ligaments, ACL, and needed, of course, plenty of surgery. So whether he's on his way back is anybody's guess, but it was only 2023 when he was still having 1,800-yard seasons.
3: Oh, God.
4: He was unbelievable with early Mike McDaniel
3: in
4: Miami.
3: Is he walk-in Hall of Fame because of those 6 years in the ring? And he was Bob Hayes.
4: I would like to review his case before I say yes or no, because
3: there's a lot of knuckleheadedness, too.
4: George and I were just having this conversation about Danielle Hunter, the second-best edge rusher for the Houston Texans, and whether or not Danielle Hunter is a Hall of Famer. And almost nobody would say yes at first glance. And then I said, hold on. Do you know how many sacks Danielle Hunter has? And do you know, like, how many 15-sack seasons he has over the course of his career? Before you say no, just take a look, and you might be blown away that he's, like, fifth amongst active players in sacks, and everybody in front of him is a surefire Hall of Famer.
3: All right, so real quick, 1,100 or 1,200, 1,500, 860 injured that year. 1,300, 1,200, 1,700, 1,800, 1,000. 11,000 yards, 83 touchdowns.
4: I mean, 83 touchdowns alone. And what he did in the Super Bowl, I mean, if Tyreek Hill had allies in the press,
3: which he probably has none,
4: he'd probably have a better chance.
3: Yeah.
4: Because that young man has seen the inside of a police car way too many times.
3: Yeah.
4: But I digress. Anyway, so the Packers have signed three offensive linemen that you've heard of in the last 2 days. They've signed Lake and Tomlinson, actually off the Cowboys practice squad, but that guy's been starting in the NFL for a decade. They signed Mekhi Becton.
3: Oh, wow.
4: Who was like a top 10 pick. Somehow.
3: They're all on the street.
4: I guess so. And then they just signed yesterday Kevin Zeitler, who's the best of them all, but he's also 36. But he's also a Wisconsin Badger, and I promise even at 36, he'll walk in and be their best guard and can play Sunday at Tampa Bay and probably be one of their best.
3: That's how decimated they are, though.
4: Yes. That's a bad thing if you're signing your entire offensive line before week four.
3: Right.
4: That's not
3: on September 30th.
4: That is, I mean, we saw the Cowboys do this with defense 2 years ago, and it doesn't end well. But that's how panicky things are up in Green Bay right now. So it's going to be interesting when the hard line goes there in a couple weeks. Now, I wanted to do this little exercise before we crack open week four tomorrow night. In the National Football League with our Thursday night game that features, I know you're excited about this, Steelers at Browns.
3: Well, I mean, I wouldn't have had either one of them at 2-1, much less both of them at 2-1.
4: And then I was, this is shinfo. This is information you did not ask for. And there's a hockey game Monday night that I'd like to attend to go watch Celebrini and the Sharks against the Stars, as we mentioned earlier. So I said, hold on. Let me see what the Monday night game is. It's Falcons and Saints.
3: Okay, you can go.
4: Joe and Troy.
3: You could go.
4: So I'm going to go to hockey.
3: You're going to hockey.
4: Yeah. Anyway, we have an exercise called 3-0 teams, which are Super Bowl contenders. All right?
3: Yep.
4: We have 1, 2, 3, 4, 5 of them. Here we go. Buffalo.
3: Yes.
4: Kansas City.
3: Yes.
4: Okay, you've seen enough of the Chiefs. They're back, baby.
3: Yeah.
4: Okay. San Francisco.
3: Yes. Got to stay healthy, but yes.
4: Okay, and now the two that are going to be interesting. Las Vegas.
3: No.
4: Minnesota.
3: No. I would love to say yes, but I just think they're a little offensively depleted. And
4: is Kyler tall enough to play in a Super Bowl?
3: Right. See, there's not like a Six Flags ride where you got
4: to no, they
3: a
4: there is. There is. Super Bowl has a bar, and if your head can't touch it, you can't ride in
3: Sorry,
4: the Super Bowl.
3: Sorry, Kyler, you can't play.
4: All right.
3: Those three, though, I would say for sure, between Kansas City, Buffalo, and San Francisco, man, that – are you not sold on Kansas City yet?
4: I'm certainly more convinced than I was a month ago.
3: Yeah. I mean, look.
4: It's Kansas City.
3: When you have the guy, And yes. He's still the guy.
4: Right.
3: It's just impossible to count him out.
4: All right. We have five winless teams. So five unbeaten teams, five winless teams. Everybody else is 1-2 or 2-1, okay?
3: Yep.
4: Here are your winless teams. Are they completely dead and gone and playing for the 1-1? Here we go. There's only one in the NFC, Tampa Bay.
3: Yeah, I think they're battling for the 1-1.
4: How long after Baker's ink dried did they already have indigestion? Not that it's his fault, but he's played horribly.
3: He's played bad.
4: And now he's hurt.
3: And it's a mess. Yeah. I mean, they should have fired Todd Bowles 2 years ago.
4: There's no doubt.
3: He's the Jason Garrett of Tampa Bay. I don't get it.
4: He's never been called that to his face, but I think you're right.
3: Yeah.
4: All right, and then we have four winless teams in the AFC. Four. Are they playing for the first pick in the draft? Miami.
3: Yeah.
4: Tennessee.
3: I think Tennessee's got a few more wins in Miami.
4: Interesting.
3: Don't ask me how.
4: The Chargers.
3: Surely they're going to win five games, right? But they look terrible.
4: And your opponent this Sunday, the Houston Texans.
3: So we asked this question earlier today. They've been 0-3 twice in the last 25 years, the only two teams to make it to the playoffs starting 0-3. They didn't start 0-4, though, right?
4: They did not.
3: 0-4, there is zero. So I think Sunday's going to be a battle, but I don't think Houston's – I mean, they're missing their guys, too. Nico Collins is coming back, though, supposedly, right?
4: Yeah, we expect.
3: So what is that, a 500 team? One game under, one game over?
4: Yeah, yeah. Houston's good. I'm convinced they're good. They're two games back is all. It's early, but it's getting late fast. And then I would draw your attention to the AFC North, where we have a four-way tie for first and a four-way tie for last. 2-1, 2-1, 2-1, 2-1. Cincinnati, Cleveland, Baltimore, and Pittsburgh.
3: Pretty badass.
4: It's kind of cool.
3: Yeah.
4: It's the only division like that. All right, let's do some community or some community quick hits next.
3: Community.
6: Whoa.
3: Yeah, let's look at Brain. And oh, no, Bob.
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1: I don't need to hear anything from anybody. There's too much riding on my mind being locked in. Play offense, not defense. If you play hard and you play the game right, nobody really gets on you. They're going to boo you here and there, but if you show them that you care and that you're playing hard, that's what you need to do. Just play the game one way. You hit a ball in the gap, run. Boom, coming in hot.
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3: Ticker brought to you by Deep Ellum Brewing Company's Dallas Blonde. The Dallas defense has struggled so far to pressure the quarterback through the first three games of the season. Just two sacks. They prepare to face Houston QB C.J. Stroud. He's been sacked 10 times, second most in the league behind Tampa's Baker Mayfield. Kenny Clark on how to create pressure.
4: We've got to finish at the end of the day. It's what we talk about all the time, the defensive line as a team. And you got to get that first one. I'll get it broken.
3: Tune into Intentional Grounding this evening after the hard line. Astros, White Sox, and Houston. Elimination game for the Astros. And they now trail 7-3 in the sixth inning. At 7, the Red Sox on the ropes. They'll start Sonny Gray opposite New York's Max Fried. In the nightcap, the Cubs try to keep their season alive against the Padres. And the Dallas Stars have extended the contract of backup goalie Casey DeSmith. He and Otter will be the tandem for the next 3 years. On the injury side, Matt Duchene is considered doubtful for the season opener on Friday. He is dealing with a lower body injury. Ticker also a service of the premier gun shows. 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That is the Ticket Ticker. I'm Kevin Landrum, Sports Radio 96.7 and 1310. 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
5: doing the Greco, doing the Greco, doing the Greco, doing the Greco.
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7: Franco and Franco, Mark Spain Real Estate.
8: Now we have to ask the question, where is Corby? I know we are at Bread Zeppelin, which is at Coit and Campbell, for an exciting road show. And I swear he was just here, guys. But this must be where the painful stomach cramps have kicked in and diarrhea. We're not sure if he's going to make it.
7: But, do you need to issue a silver alert?
8: Oh, wait a minute. He may be emerging. He may be back.
9: Sorry, I had to go TT.
8: He may have worked through his stomach problems. Stories told, a friendly and it might be time for community quickies. We will talk about local stories. Normally don't have shelters, but they're stories. Lando?
7: Bob?
8: Can I just say?
7: Yes, sir.
8: You didn't sound very sad that the Astros are on the verge of elimination.
7: I am laughing my ass off at their not sold out stadium.
10: Take that, Snake.
9: I heard you work, like I care, I heard you work that into of the not sold out stadium.
7: Yeah, less than capacity.
9: Yeah.
8: I feel like there is an editorial bend to the tickers right now. And if there is, please throw in some sarcasm about the Cubs on the brink of elimination, too, because I don't really look forward to the Padres.
9: But it's comedy.
8: But it'd be fun if the Cubs went home 36 hours into the playoffs as well.
9: It's comedy.
8: Yeah.
9: Okay, so
8: go Cubs and take the Astros with you.
9: do we do sponsors? Okay. So the rain is going to hit sometime. It already hit.
8: It hit.
9: It hit out here.
8: So we can play tomorrow.
9: But the big round is going to happen sometime this evening, well into the overnight hours, all morning, all afternoon, all night, all evening, all morning, all afternoon. So we got about 48 hours of...
8: You're hoping. You're not...
9: Well, no. This is the Hurricane Polo. It's almost guaranteed.
8: Well, you love polo.
9: I do. It's my new sport. But if you look at even your little, what does your weather app say about tomorrow and potential rain? Is there a percentage on there that it gives you that would be higher than most?
11: Sunshine.
8: Tonight we have 70%, and tomorrow it's holding steady at 100%.
9: So a little higher than most.
8: 100% certainty of rain. I'm going to say it's still a a game time decision at the breakfast table on
9: right.
8: whether or
9: You're
8: not
9: just sitting there,
8: whether or not I meet the boys at the first tee.
9: And remember, it's not 100% chance of rain. 100% means rain and coverage. So the entire Metroplex will be doused tomorrow.
8: Now the good news is, starting tomorrow, Friday and Saturday, it claims. Now I feel like they change it when you're not looking, but they claim we will not get to 80 degrees between today and Sunday, and then it will dip again into the 70s for a high all the way till next Thursday.
9: Yeah.
8: We'll see.
9: Yeah, I don't know if I'm a true believer yet.
8: They walked that back pretty fast. And in a amazing flip of the script, Corby, Sunday in Ventura, California, high of 90.
9: Whoa.
8: What's up with that?
9: They're going to, people will die.
8: I know.
9: Out there.
8: And then in Madison, so these are all my favorite places for the weather.
9: You just keep them up there?
8: I have Dallas, Ventura, Madison, and London. So if you need any.
9: London?
8: Yeah, you know, you never know when next soccer trip is going to be. But in Madison, the high for the next 10 days is 67 degrees.
9: Okay. I like it.
8: So take a sweatshirt to Lambeau is what I'm telling you.
9: All right. Today is...
8: Take Lando to Lambeau.
9: An historic day in the city of Dallas. Now... I have lived here now in Dallas proper since 94, so 32 years.
8: And you've been surrounded, haven't you?
9: I still have never been to this place, and I'm speaking of the downtown Dallas Neiman Marcus, which is the most famous of all the shopping stores that our city has, regardless of...
8: What's a shopping store?
9: I don't know. You can tell I go shopping a lot, right?
8: What are the other stores? What do you do at the other stores?
9: Stores.
8: Okay.
9: Yeah. But yeah, it's the most famous, and today is the final day. It has been there now for over a century. I remember doing the story that it was closing down, and I guess I didn't realize that today was the actual day. But, dude, there are photos of people crying down there. Like, this place means so much to them. I think it meant a lot to the Christmas shoppers.
8: Is Wolonsky down there crying?
9: He might be. It's big for Robert. No, because Robert's got to be on the air in 30 minutes.
8: Terrible.
9: He's got intentional grounding.
8: Maybe he could swing by there, though, on the way.
9: Maybe intentional grounding... kind of got him back, put him back together. Like, he cried all afternoon, and now he's got to focus on football. But this is quite the chapter that's closing right down there in downtown Dallas. Over a century, like I said, it was like a place for celebrities. The
8: to see or be seen.
9: Yeah, dude. I mean, it was like all the Highland Park people would go down there and all the elite people and all that crap. The structure dates back 112 years, officially. And when you look back at all the old photos of downtown and how cool downtown Dallas was and how bustling it was, that was always at the epicenter. Like, when you look at, I think it's Main Street that has all the old theaters that are down there, and the Majestic is still there, which you can still go see cool shows at the Majestic. But, like, when you see the 30s, 40s, and 50s shots of downtown and all the bright lights of all the theaters, which was very common for a lot of downtowns, you would have multiple theaters within blocks of each other, you know, and not even blocks. Like, they would all be kind of crammed in there together like a McDonald's and a Wendy's on the other side of the street.
8: Right.
9: But it looks so incredibly cool, and that was always at the center of it, and the company filed for bankruptcy and announced that it was closing stores. And then in June, it unveiled that it was closing the downtown Neiman Marcus site. Do you know, have you ever been into it?
8: Not that I know of.
9: No, you probably haven't then.
8: Yeah.
9: I mean, I wonder if Sally has.
8: I wonder. I doubt it. But who can say? She does shop.
9: Yeah.
8: Women be shopping.
9: Man, they be shopping a lot.
8: Don't know if you realize that.
9: Are you familiar with the best-selling Christian author and podcast host known as Heather Thompson Day and Seth Day?
8: I'm going to say no, but usually when I'm asked these questions in a news segment, it's either a setup or something. I want to hear more.
9: Well, you're not quoted in the story or anything.
8: I'm just going to say no.
9: Yeah, but if I'm bringing them up, it's not because I'm saying, you should listen to their podcast.
8: Yes, you're not offering a recommendation.
9: No. Apparently, Heather Thompson Day and Seth Day, both 39, were arrested just south of Fort Worth and booked into the Johnson County Jail.
11: Oh, no.
8: That seems suboptimal.
9: Yeah. They're accused in a case involving the abuse and sexual assault of a child.
8: Oh, dear, sir.
9: The investigation
8: You're
9: began...
8: not allowed to ask me if I know somebody before you...
9: Well, I don't know if you ever heard
8: you
9: of
8: throw
9: them.
8: Throw that on me.
9: Like, if you're, like, at church and you guys are like, hey, you ever heard of this cool podcast?
8: I hate this show. I hate that I hate this show because I actually enjoy doing it. But
9: it began last week when a teacher reported a teenage student with severe injuries to her head and face. The teenager told authorities that Seth Day struck her in the face and chest with her cell phone, leaving multiple bruises and lacerations. And it was not the first instance of abuse, according to the teenager. The wife, Heather Day, knew of the abuse and did not intervene. And then, as the investigation proceeded, police uncovered allegations of sexual abuse involving Seth Day and collected evidence from the couple's home in Keene, again, just south of Fort Worth.
8: Mm.
9: So they're...
8: that's some bad news,
9: they're
8: Corby.
9: In trouble. Southwest Adventist University. I've never heard of it before, but it's in Keene where they live. And the guy, Seth Day, is a psychology professor. And he was placed on administrative leave for obvious reasons.
8: For obvious reasons, yes.
9: And Heather Day, the wife, is the host of two popular podcasts. Viral Jesus, that is not associated with Touchdown Jesus or Personal Jesus. Viral Jesus and What If I'm Wrong? She and her husband co-wrote I'll See You Tomorrow, about navigating difficulties in relationships. And she and her daughter co-wrote a children's book, Can I Sit Here? A story about feeling lonely, being brave, and making friends.
8: Well,
9: they were both released on bond. And,
8: you never want to have pictures taken by police departments in jail clothing if you are a best-selling Christian author. That's just not great for the brand.
9: No, it's not the space you want to be, and parishioners are all shook up over it. And that's the thing, is when these things happen, is there ever anybody in the church that goes, you know what, something was off?
8: Something was
9: like,
8: off.
9: Well, I mean, like, do you hear that with all these stories that emanate, you know, from whether it's clergy, whether it's church officials, whether it's Bible study group, whatever it is there always the one guy that's in the group going, you know what, I sense something?
8: I would say there's a very good possibility that people are now hindsighting this a little bit.
9: Yes, I knew that Sarah was up to no good.
8: Does happen.
9: Or Heather.
8: It does happen.
9: Sorry, Heather.
8: Shout out to Heather or Sarah.
9: Yeah. All right, there's your community quick hits. Let's finish it out live from Bread Zeppelin in Richardson with Sturm Center next.
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2: Thank you very much, Mr. DJ. 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
3: It's so good.
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3: Highly recommended.
2: Thank you very much.
3: Well, the food.
2: Oh, I thought you meant my guarantee.
3: Honestly, your announcement was really good as well.
2: Okay, cool.
3: Yeah.
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2: Brought to you by
5: Texas Live.
2: Here is Bob.
3: Well, the baseball playoffs are going, and guess what? They're fun. They're always fun, the baseball playoffs. But a little weird that we're in September until midnight. So these first 2 days have been the final 2 days of the month of September, and it doesn't quite feel as baseball playoff-y, but tomorrow will be October, and then we can really dive in.
2: What are the odds, too, that here locally, for the first time since, like, February, the weather cools down tomorrow on October 1st?
3: On October 1st. You think that's a coincidence?
2: Interesting. Interesting.
3: That's how it works, man.
2: Yeah.
3: Okay, so
2: it used to be September, by the way. But now it's October.
3: The weather?
2: We would cool off in September 1st.
3: Oh, I thought you were saying, like, it used to be September, but now it's October. And
2: no.
3: I thought you were saying, like, it used to be August.
2: By the way.
3: Then it's September, and then it's October.
2: By the way, every day of the month of September, every day was 90-plus.
3: Horrible.
2: Which is the first time in recorded history it's happened here that way.
3: Really?
2: Yeah. Ever.
3: Why is that?
2: Global warming, bro.
5: Really? Why is that?
3: I just wanted to see if DJ would join me. Okay, so we have one series so far that looks like it will play a decisive game three tomorrow. That is Phillies and Braves. The problem is that we don't know if that's the only game. And so the problem with that is they are probably going to wait until the end of tonight's games before they tell the Phillies and Braves what time they're playing tomorrow.
2: So it could be like 1 o'clock?
3: They have said it will either be at 2 o'clock Eastern time, which is 1 o'clock for us, or 8 o'clock Eastern time, which is 7 o'clock for us.
2: That's a big difference.
3: And, of course, imagine having tickets to this. And they're telling you it might start at 1 or it might start at 7.
2: That is not a schedule for human beings.
3: It's not.
2: I am sorry.
3: But as it stands right now, we go to the 8th in Houston. And, Lando, is the crowd filled in at all?
6: Not really. There's upper deck seats available.
2: Did they
6: move? But to be fair, neither of the first two games in Braves-Phillies was sold out either.
2: No.
3: So you're comparing Houston with the sports city of Atlanta. Home of the Hawkeyes.
2: What was that guy's name? He got it all wrong?
3: That beats me.
2: Yeah.
3: You know what? And I'm happy I don't know the
2: name of the
3: guy.
2: I know, I am too.
3: If you're so dialed in that you know the backstory of the Atlanta Hawkeyes, then you are more interested in the news than we
2: are.
3: Pretty
2: funny, though.
3: But we did think it was really funny.
2: That the old broad was like, maybe you're thinking of the Iowa Hawkeyes.
3: Huge sports guy. Anyway, yes, the White Sox are pushing the Astros to the brink of elimination here.
2: What's the score?
3: 7-3. The Astros have 6 more outs to figure out a way out of this mess, or that series is over. The two series that go tonight, 7 o'clock, 15 minutes from now on NBC, is, of course, the Red Sox-Yankees. They played a game one last night that was so exciting that it was 9-0 Yankees. As
2: the night games were pretty bad last night. with the Cubs and Padres.
3: Yes. Yeah. Yes. Cam Schlittler, your favorite player.
2: God.
3: Got the.
2: How would you like to have a name that is the combo of an Esser and Hitler?
3: Do you think he had any problems in school?
2: I mean, what are the odds?
3: Do you think all the kids were super cool to him?
2: Seriously.
3: Anyway, yes, the Yankees killed the Red Sox, so they'll play again here in a few minutes. And the Padres 8-0 over the Cubbies in Game 1, and they will go again at 9 o'clock on Peacock. And tonight it's Sonny Gray and Max Fried, and then Kevin Gausman and our guy Nick Pivetta. Our guy being he's a fighting Sturms Ferns as a fantasy stalwart, Nick Pivetta.
2: A little Sonny Gray action, huh?
3: A little Sonny Gray action. What do you got on Sonny?
2: Boomer.
3: Oh, is he?
2: Yeah.
3: Okay, well, it was a while ago.
2: Yeah.
3: Was he black back? Was he black there with Blake Griffin?
2: Yeah, I think so. But, you know, since we...
3: No, I'm not okay, brother. Thanks for asking.
2: Since we're only winning baseball natties these days, we recognize...
3: Well, you've always been a baseball power.
2: We recognize our baseball guys.
3: Okay, well, so, yes, if the Yankees win tonight, that series is over. If the Padres win tonight, that series is over. The White Sox win, that series is over. So, of all of these wild card round, first rounds, and this has kind of been a thing, right? I did not do the research, but since we've added this round, it's been heavy on the home team and heavy on
2: game one winner
3: not needing three games to do it.
2: No, not at all. So the game one winner has won 15 of 16, and were the Red Sox the only ones that didn't do it last year, I think? 15 of 16, that's crazy.
3: That is crazy.
2: But it's got to give such an advantage to... I guess if you, well, no, no matter when these series end, like, you know, the Brewers are sitting over there and the Dodgers are sitting over there and the Rays are sitting over there thinking that.
3: And who else?
2: You're in a really good
3: what
2: spot.
3: What other team is sitting over there?
2: God, I almost had it. Cleveland. Thank you.
3: That's very good.
2: But, yeah, they got to be sitting there thinking to themselves, we have such a leg up going into whoever we play. Just from a rotation standpoint, just from...
3: I wonder if that's true, though.
2: It is. It has to be.
3: Rest versus rust.
2: No.
3: And do you think playing on Tuesday and Wednesday and then having two more days off, I almost feel like you can darn near reset your rotation again.
2: You're trying to...
3: Not completely,
2: no,
3: but...
2: No. You can't. But you're close if you can pull off the sweep. But, I mean, when do they have a like game one scheduled?
3: Yeah, oh, yeah. We have a quadruple header for Saturday.
2: Okay. Yeah, dude.
3: Every series will be played on Saturday.
2: I mean, if you finish this off tomorrow.
3: Isn't that
2: then,
3: crazy?
2: Yeah. If you finish it off tomorrow, then you're at a huge disadvantage.
3: I guess they're thinking they'd rather go against college football than the NFL. On Sunday, the two National League series will play. And then on Monday, the two American League series will play their game twos. And off we will go. So. Anyway,
2: I remember leaving the Cotton Bowl a couple of years ago when the Rangers were playing Baltimore, and we couldn't get a score in the game. Like, we couldn't, because, you know, there's 100,000 people in there or whatever. And so we go out to the fair and to the local beer garden, wine garden. They've got, like, three TVs, and they're all on college football when we left the game. And somebody asked one of the servers if they could change the channel to the baseball game. And the look of just sheer, there's a million people running around, like ordering beer, ordering whatever they can, and these people are drenched in sweat.
3: Yeah.
2: And somebody's like, hey, can you change that TV to the baseball game? And it was just like, can you just leave me alone right now?
3: Right.
2: I don't know how to change the channel. I'm at a part-time gig at the fair.
3: Honestly, that's one of the biggest upsets, though, that we always run into is how many people that work at restaurants or eateries or bars
2: know how?
3: Have no idea how to change the television.
2: None.
3: Which seems, I think, a or pretty normal thing.
2: There's like one guy at the whole place.
3: We got to call Stu in. Stu knows how to change the channel.
2: We have no idea.
3: It's
2: how
3: like
2: to
3: it's
2: do
3: a
2: it.
3: TV, guys. Interstitial. Do I have a minute?
2: Go.
4: Sturm Center.
3: So, a friend of the show, Cam Ward, is in the news today because, and he's a really, really nice kid. But apparently, tensions are mounting in Nashville as fans have started sending threatening messages to his family.
2: And
3: Ward spoke about the issue for the first time since his sister, Chantel Ward, took to social media earlier this week saying she's tired of the threats. He says, quote, "I mean, at the end of the day, people are weird. They can say whatever they want at the end of the day, but I think people will take care of a lot of it. My family knows the position I'm in and what I've wanted my whole life. They're in this position as well as me." Chantel posted the following on social media after the game in New York. "The fact I even have to post this is diabolical. People see the football games. They see the wins, the losses, the interceptions, the touchdowns, the press conferences, and everything that happens on the field. What they don't see is what comes with it for the people who love these players when the game is over. Criticize the game, criticize a play, be frustrated with your team. That's sports, and I completely understand it. But seeking out a player's sister, parents, or other family members to attack them because you're upset about what happened on a football field is something completely different."
2: I mean, dude, if that's all true, people suck so bad.
3: Well,
2: can you imagine?
3: People do suck.
2: Can you imagine, though, you right now?
3: She's not wrong.
2: Oh, well, yeah.
3: According to my mailbox literally yesterday.
2: Can you imagine, though, you right now mad at, pick a team that you like?
3: I don't like any of them.
2: Okay.
3: I hate them all.
2: Yeah. Or going,
3: but then trying to find somebody's home address.
2: And then their relatives or their siblings or whatever.
3: Right.
2: You know.
5: These are people that lost $100 on their parlay or whatever.
2: Is that what it is you think, mainly?
5: Absolutely,
3: gambling,
5: yes,
3: is not helping this. That's for sure.
2: Yeah.
3: That's for sure. Well, all right, well, there's your Sturm Center. I hope you enjoyed it.
2: That was fun.
3: But if not, bother my family.
2: You're right. Well, that will do it. Thank you so much to the folks at Bread Zeppelin for hosting us out here today. Very encouraged by the fact that everyone seems to love your place as much as we do, which is a great sign.
3: We're encouraged by the health of the sandwich business.
2: Indeed, indeed. Come visit the brand new Bread Zeppelin here in Richardson off Coyton Campbell. It is delicious. Thank you to our very special guest today, the great Joel Platt, for joining us. Davey's back tomorrow.
3: Wow.
2: I know, back from his baby moon. And we have a big show out at the SMU Athletic Forum.
3: It'll be glowing.
2: Apparently at Moody Coliseum. I do believe that is correct. So check that out. And in the meantime, intentional grounding with a very sad Robert Wolanski, who lost Neiman Marcus today. He went down and cried and took a knee in honor of the great Neiman Marcus.
3: Man.
2: He and David Moore will be kicking some ass here, getting you ready for Cowboys Texans and a look back at Cowboys and Ravens on intentional grounding next. Bye, y'all. Toodaloo, mother effers.
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10: The Ticket. Oh.
2: Oh man, that's funny. All right, let's talk about Chiloso Mexican Bistro and what Chiloso can do for you. If they're not in your rotation yet, I have no idea what you're waiting on. It's almost high school football Saturday. 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They came out and catered lunch to us yesterday here at the office. Their brand new Frito pie, seasonal Frito pie. Good golly, Miss Molly. It is so delicious. Only for a limited time, so take advantage of that and all that they have, the 24-hour marinated fajitas that they have daily, the quesadillas that are top-notch, the full bar. It's awesome. So check it out. It's Chiloso Mexican Bistro. There's 11 locations, including the brand-new one in Sachse, and more on the way, ladies and gentlemen. It is Chiloso. Yeah.
4: Dallas Stars hockey is on the ticket. After the longest offseason for the Stars in years, it's time to hit the ice for year two of the Glenn Gullitson era. The core group is intact with Robo and Wyatt, Miko and Miro, and Dan and Sagan. Otter is between the pipes, and everybody loves Otter. And everybody loves Texas hockey and deep Stanley Cup playoff runs. And it all starts this Friday at 7 versus the Blues on the station that never ices the puck. 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
3: 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They prepare to battle the Texans on Sunday. 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